0: in North Strathfield. A crash earlier through the Narellan Vale area. Two cars involved have already towed one. It's affecting Welling Drive just past Mount Annan Drive. Also Miranda, a crash on Wairala Road just past President Avenue. And there's a crash too at Seven Hills. This one's on Rossvale Street. This is Will Bottom with live and local traffic on Sydney's 2GB 873.
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4: Partly cloudy throughout the day. Light winds, a top of 20 degrees on the coast, 22 in the west. A bit of cloud around tomorrow, mostly sunny on Sunday. Clear skies continuing Monday. A shower or two Tuesday, clearing by Wednesday. Right now, 15 degrees in town. Humidity 68%. 15 degrees, Bankstown, Campbelltown and Terry Hills, 14 at Lucas Heights, 16 at Penrith. I'm Josh Bryant. There'll be more news at 11 on your news leader, Sydney's 2GB.
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5: Well, welcome back. Second hour of the program. My number 131873 can have your say thanks to Amasim. And we're giving away the big Mediterranean cruise this morning. We've got the big draw happening. So your chance to win the Norwegian Cruise Line cruise that's coming up. So make sure you stay listening. We've got our standby list and we'll be announcing the winner this morning. You know what? I'm in a giving mood actually. Call the number 10 right through now on 131873 and you'll win yourself a family pass to the big four-wheel drive and adventure show, which is on right now, Friday to Sunday at Eastern Creek Dragway with free parking. 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So 10th caller through right now, 131873 and you'll win yourself a family pass to Sydney's big four-wheel drive and adventure show. There's a release that's just come out from police that I had a little chuckle at. I'll get to that in just a moment, but let's take you down to the MCG. Let's do that right now. Yes, the NFL commissioner is in town. Here he is having a chat to Channel 7.
6: Roger Goodell. Roger, firstly, welcome. Secondly, a 7 a.m. call time at the MCG. You ever thought that would be possible as the commissioner of the NFL?
7: No, they really get a kick back in the States that we have 100,000 people coming to the Big G, and they're coming at 10:30 in the morning on a Friday. And it just, to me, it's indicative of the tremendous passion this country has for sports.
6: You mentioned the passion, and of course it looks wonderful here and 100,000 people, but the entire city of Melbourne have really embraced it. And I know you've been here a couple of days. Compare it to other international games. Have you been blown away by the love for this sport that this city has?
7: I have been, and I think all of our people have, our teams have. I'm hearing from our players, I'm hearing from everybody that it's been an experience of a lifetime. As you know, we don't do these just as a one-off.
5: No.
7: So we'll be back, and we're excited about it. We think there's a great future here.
5: All right, there he is, the NFL commissioner, Roger Goodell. He called it the Big G. It's the Big G. They're playing the NFL at the Big G. Just on the prices, I've had a few people reach out to me saying, Mark, what about the price they're charging people at the MCG? So this is, this one, is this what they're charging today, guys? It is. $17.50 for a hard-rated solo. What?

0: Yeah, we were sitting in the office this morning trying to think of a song that would be a fitting tribute to those who passed away during the 9/11 attacks, and I thought of this special moment back in 2002 where you might remember U2 performed the halftime show during the first Super Bowl after the 9/11 attacks in 2002. Their last song paid an emotional tribute to those who died in the terrorist attacks. A massive vertical screen displayed all the names of victims from the attacks, including members of the police, the New York Fire Department, and passengers from the hijacked flights. And Bono, he was wearing a jacket with the American flag printed on the lining whilst playing their 1987 hit, Where the Streets Have No Name. And it's a very important day to remember the victims and to also come together and appreciate that there is an element of our society that intends harm, but we cannot and will not be defeated. And we need to ensure that we are able to continue to live our lives freely, but also to root out the hatred that still permeates through our communities. We'll take a break and come back with more at 28 to 11.
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2: Neutral Bay, a breakdown on Military Road near Wickham Road at City Vans. Got very heavy traffic, which is back to Belmont Road through Cremorne. And further back, there's plenty coming off Spit Road at Spit Junction onto Military Road. Homebush, a breakdown on Homebush Bay Drive at the M4. That's northbound. A Pimble, two-vehicle crash earlier on the Pacific Highway at Mona Vale Road. It's affecting lanes both ways. The M1 travels well from the highway up towards the central coast in Newcastle, and in the mountains, Great Western Highway remains closed both ways at Mount Victoria. 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
3: He's found some space, takes the mark, plays on, and slots it straight through. Oh, what a finish!
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2: Okay.
0: The two teams are out there. We've just had the national anthems at the MCG. Some aerial shots. The place is absolutely jam-packed, and the end zones have got the colours of the Rams and the 49ers, and play not too far away from getting underway. If you want to have a look at it, it's on 7, live and free. There's a warm-up here at the moment, the quarterback throwing the football, and, geez, the crowd, it is jam-packed, the MCG, and we've got red and white paddles being held up at the moment, and there's the letters NFL. Geez, the surface looks amazing as well. So it's all happening, and they're about to come out for kickoff in this historic occasion for the NFL and also for us here in Australia hosting American football. And I love that they're putting up the weather and it says 57 degrees. That'd be Fahrenheit. Let's take you to the MCG just briefly.
11: Australia, so that low 60s is a beautiful day with the sunshine peaking still only about 10:30 local time here in the morning. Eddie Pinheiro is going to send it away to get the second game of the NFL season underway. Jordan Whittington and Xavier Smith back to receive for the Rams. And it will be Whittington will take it from the goal line. Trying to set up his blocking to the outside, and he gets spilled out inside the 20.
0: Geez, have a listen to the crowd. That coverage there, courtesy of Channel 7, where you can see it live and free right now. So play underway. The LA Rams and the San Francisco 49ers will keep you across all of that as the morning unfolds. Denise has phoned through in the Northern Rivers. Denise, good morning to you.
12: Hi, Mark. How are you?
0: Very well, thank you, Denise.
12: That's good. I felt I had to ring in. We went to New York, I think it was about 2018, and we thought we could not leave New York without going down and paying our respects to, you know, at the memorial. It's absolutely beautiful. And you walk around and you put your hand on the black granite, which represents the size of the footprint of the two buildings. That by the architect, that was such a great plan. Mm. But with all of the names that are on there, the ones that broke us up was the mothers and their unborn babies.
0: Yeah,
12: it just really, I mean, you know, guys aren't necessarily emotional, but even my husband was really emotional about that, you know, the way they recognize the mothers and their unborn baby. The other thing we found very, very pleasing, because there were a lot of people from all over the world who were murdered in this instance.
0: Yeah.
12: And over in the wall, in the brick wall, there's a whole line of computers. And you can go over to the wall and you can search any of the victims.
0: Wow.
12: Who they are, their story, for every country in the world. So, you know, we went over and we looked up the Australians. And it's quite easy to do. And it just makes you feel like you're paying respects to your own home people as well.
0: Yeah.
12: And
0: Well, Denise, it's one thing that I am determined to do, and whether or not it's sort of soonish, but I'll be doing it before I leave this earth. I desperately want to get over there and have a look at the memorial because, like you, Denise, I've spoken to so many of my friends who say exactly the same thing. If you're not overcome by emotion when you stand there at the side of Ground Zero, you simply don't have a heart. Thanks for calling through, Denise, and for listening in the Northern Rivers, up in the Northern Rivers. Malcolm's in Wollongong. Malcolm, good morning to you.
13: G'day, Mark. How are you going?
0: Good, thank you, mate.
13: Got a great story. 2014, we went to the 9/11 Memorial. We did a walking tour of the whole area. Very emotional, very emotional, but amazing place. But just recently in June this year, we went to Canada, and we went up to Gander. Now, Gander was the place where all the planes got diverted to when they couldn't land in New York or anywhere around America there. Mm. And we went to the musical there, Come From Away, which we have seen twice in Sydney over the years. Amazing. But right at the very end of the play or the musical, they introduced a Dr. Gordon Hugh. Now, Gordon was a surgeon at the hospital, not far from the 9/11 area, and he came up and he spoke about what had happened. He lost his sister in the second tower. She was in a meeting there. But then he got called down to 9/11 to try and save lives.
0: Wow.
13: And he had very limited resources to be able to basically get, you know, save lives of people. But the amazing thing is what he said. He said a lot of people probably aren't aware of this. He said there's over 7,000 people now who are suffering from diseases of their lungs, which I heard before on your radio station,
14: yeah,
13: of what's going on because when the two towers came down. But it was in that theatre, you couldn't, you, everyone was crying their eyes out when you're listening to this guy. And he actually even said, I'm one of those victims now who are suffering from the diseases in my lungs.
14: Incredible, Malcolm, incredible. Thanks for calling in, mate, and for sharing that with us. Gillian is in a little place called Carrick near Launceston in Tasmania. Gillian, good morning to you.
15: Good morning, Mark. My story is a bit shorter and I've been to the memorial too, so ditto what Denise said. But my son, we were playing golf in South Australia and my son rang and he was so distressed. He was supposed to go on the next plane out of Boston after the terrorists had gone.
14: Oh, geez.
15: So so they told him that he, you know, that the planes had gone out of Boston. And anyway, he was terrified, but I just thought, it was awful. It took him a while to get over that.
14: I bet it did, Gillian. Thanks so much. And it's lovely to know that we've got people listening to us down in beautiful Tassie. Thanks so much. One more from Gina at Shell Harbour, then we'll get to a break and come back with a few other things. Gina, good morning to you.
16: Good morning. How are you, Mark?
14: Very well, thank you, Gina.
16: I would just like to tell you, we were there in April this year, and like everybody else, very, very humbling. They have made the memorial such a good place for people to visit and pay respects. We did a tour and the tour guide was there on the day. He was taking photos and he was showing us photos he took of the towers coming down and how they ran from there onto the Staten Island ferry. They were just loading people up and just taking them away. The actual place that we went into the actual not with a memorial, but you went into the museum and to see all the fire engines and pieces of steel that were holding these things up. They were massive and they were just mangulated like they were like a safety pin.
14: Yeah.
16: But
14: well, you could see how destructive it was, Gina. And, you know, well, I still remember when one of the towers fell, there was like the facade of one of the buildings just there. A portion of it, and you know, you saw all of the dust and the smoke, and it brings back so many bad memories. But Gina, I hate to cut you short. I do need to get run to a break, but thank you for calling in, and thank you to all those people that have sent through messages as well. It's an important day to commemorate the 25th anniversary of those 9/11 attacks back in 2001. A break, back with plenty more. 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
14: Well, I'm playing the famous trumpet, so I can give you a warning for those people that want to get home and watch the NFL at the MCG today. So let's do this. I've got it on the studio here at the moment. San Francisco and the LA Rams, nil all the score. Early exchanges of the first quarter. I don't think I've ever seen the MCG look as good. Let's bring in a man who spends more time there than most. I speak of our 3AW commentator extraordinaire, Shane McGuinness, who I believe is sitting in the Ponsford stand on the northern side of the MCG. He's on the line right now. Shane, good morning.
28: Mark, it pains me as an Aussie Rules fan to say this. I don't think I've ever seen the MCG looking better than what it does at the moment. At capacity, 100,000, just a clean stadium. No sponsor logos or anything, just NFL everywhere. And the colours of the world, all 32 NFL teams, everyone just wearing their jerseys. You couldn't ask for a better Melbourne day.
14: Shane, you appreciate the NFL because you lived in the United States for quite a while. And how big is this, not only from an NFL's perspective, but from an Australian perspective, to be hosting American football at the MCG?
28: From an NFL perspective, it takes the game into a new audience. And this is what they've been trying to do for the better part of a decade, that they felt comfortable with Europe and South America. The time was now to come to Australia, and that's why they did it with two California teams. For Australia and Melbourne in particular, it is massive, Mark, because Melbourne prides itself on its major event strategy. In the Australian Open, the Formula One, they're great. They take the city around the world, but they don't have the cut through in the United States that the NFL has. No event has gone back to the United States like this will today. Everyone is watching Thursday night football back in America, and in the background they are seeing the MCG, they are seeing Melbourne, they are seeing Port Phillip Bay. It costs $15 million to get the game here. They're expecting more than $300 million to be spent by tourists and visitors across the weekend.
14: Well, I just... you wouldn't have seen this. And I don't watch the... they're umpires in the NFL.
28: Yeah.
14: But they've just had a shot at goal, and he's done the goal umpire thing like they do in the AFL. It's a goal.
28: Instead of the two hands up, Mark, and when they did the toss of the coin earlier, they said, "G'day boys, how you doing?" Just a little bit of an Aussie touch.
14: Oh, that's sensational. So is there a contingent of LA and San Francisco fans? I mean, the makeup of the stadium, or is it pretty mixed? Everyone's just happy to be there.
28: Oh, no, I reckon it's about 75% 49ers fans. That's a lot of people coming in from San Francisco, but it's also the fact the 49ers spent the week here in Melbourne. They did the media. They did the community activations. They did Bunnings sausage chisels. The Rams just turned up yesterday, Mark. They went to the hotel, did a training session, and they leave in about 5 hours' time. So even though the Rams are the home team, the 49ers feel like they own Melbourne this week.
14: Great stuff. Just before you go, Shane, who's going to win? Who should I put my money on?
28: Look, I think the Rams, I think the fact that they're just coming in here, hitting the ground running, not adjusting to the time, they're going to go out there and play. They're probably the better team overall as well, but I'm probably not one to ask for betting advice, Mark. The teams I tip for the grand final might not even get there in the AFL.
14: Good on you, Shane. Enjoy the experience, mate.
28: Thank you, mate.
14: That's Shane McGuinness from 3AW, our sister station in Melbourne. So it's all unfolding as we speak. The NFL game two of the season, Thursday night footy back in the United States. But what an occasion for all those people that I've got mates of mine that have flown down there just to be there for the game and to watch history unfold. So as Shane mentioned, you'll see the pictures tonight on the telly. The MCG just looks an absolute picture. It's never looked as good. 8-11.
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1: Bankstown, the axle of a car snapped. It's then ended up on its roof. This is Canterbury Road and Chapel Road. It's affecting traffic both ways. Very heavy. Back to Punchbowl Road westbound and back nearly to the River Road for citybound traffic. Also very slow on Chapel Road southbound on the approach. And also Bankstown got delays on Stacey Street north and south approaching the Hume Highway. Slow run at Bosley Park right now. Southbound on Cowpaster Road through the roundabout at Restwell Road. And through Lidcombe, there's delays on Parramatta Road, east and westbound. This is Will Bottom with live and local traffic on 2GB.
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14: We are going to announce a winner for the brand new all-electric BMW iX1. 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
14: Well, as I said earlier, the NRL has handed over some double passes to the three games this weekend. First week of the finals. We'll take callers 9 and 10 on the open line right now. 131-873. We've got five to give away. First two going off right now. Callers 9 and 10 on the open line. 131-873. You win a ticket to the finals. NRL.com/tickets. 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
32: It's 11 o'clock. Good morning. I'm Josh Bryant, the architect of the memorial to victims of the September 11 attack in New York, is issuing a plea for unity on the 25th anniversary of the terror attack which reshaped the world. More than 3,000 people were killed in coordinated attacks across the United States in 2001, most of those at New York's Twin Towers. Michael Arad witnessed the attack and designed the memorial which now stands at the site. He's told Mark Levy, terrorists want to divide us, so we have to do the opposite.
33: To see the suffering, whether it's in Bondi Beach or in New York or anywhere in the world, and try to bring an end to that, to show empathy, to show compassion, to find what unites us in this world, which I think is far greater than what divides us.
32: A man has now been charged over a shooting on the state's central coast. A 37-year-old was airlifted to hospital after being shot in the hand and body at Berkeley Vale. A 20-year-old man has been charged with multiple offences, including shooting with intent to murder, while officers seized a pistol and other items at Penrith. The Maritime Union says Sydney ferry passengers can travel for free from today as part of their industrial action. The action is being taken due to the ongoing dispute with overpaying conditions with private operator Transdev. Transport for New South Wales maintains ferry staff aren't legally allowed to turn off the Opal card readers. A split has emerged within One Nation over the party's treatment of Liberal MP Andrew Hastie. The former elite soldier is demanding the party remove a cartoon on its social media channels, which labels him a traitor. One Nation leader Pauline Hanson is refusing to budge. Her Senate colleague Sean Bell is backing her in. But high-profile One Nation recruit Barnaby Joyce has told News 24 he's sorry if Mr Hastie is offended.
1: I apologise. It had nothing to do with me, but I apologise. And obviously I don't believe Mr Hastie's a traitor. Of course, that's an absurdity. He's not.
2: Should One Nation remove the cartoon?
1: That's beyond my pay grade, that, isn't it? I don't speak for Pauline, and that's a question for her.
32: The electrical union and politicians say bosses at poles and wires giant Ausgrid should be more focused on bringing down customers' bills and protecting workers' safety. It's been reported executives have given themselves a multi-million dollar pay boost off the back of bumper profits. Also making news, a new commemorative coin has been released marking 70 years of television in Australia. And Saturday, 10th of October, is on track to be the single biggest day for weddings in Australia in 2026. 1,900 couples due to get married on the date. In finance, the All Ords trading down 84 points at 89.23. One Australian dollar is buying 71.6 US cents.
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3: NFL Melbourne is underway with a full house at the MCG to watch the San Francisco 49ers take on the LA Rams. The Niners lead 3-0 in the first quarter. Top seed Aryna Sabalenka has made easy work of world number 3 Jessica Pegula, booking her spot in the final of the US Open. Up next on Arthur Ashe Stadium, Yelena Rybakina and Coco Gauff. The South Sydney Rabbitohs will tonight make their first finals appearance in 4 years when they take on the Knights in an elimination final at Allianz Stadium. Matt Duffy has reclaimed the fullback jersey from Jai Gray, who will start on the bench. In AFL, Geelong goes in unchanged for tonight's semi-final clash against Fremantle in Perth. The Cats have opted not to recall tall defender Sam De Koning. And Swans defender Brianna Tarrant will miss the remainder of the AFLW season with a ruptured ACL. That's sport. I'm Mike Pearsall.
32: 11:04, that's the latest news and sport.
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0: Tarn, a single vehicle accident, a car that's axle snapped and it's ended up on its roof on Canterbury Road at Chapel Road. It's causing pretty heavy traffic delays. It's back to the River Road, Citybound, and building back onto Milperra Road. Westbound's queued back through Punchbowl, back to Punchbowl Road. In the mountains, Great Western Highway remains closed between Little Hartley and Mount Victoria. Also delays through roadwork on Bells Line of Road at Mount Toma, and a slow run on Parramatta Road from Auburn into Lidcombe past Silverwater Road, Citybound. This is Will Bottom on 2GB.
1: Shot, Georgie.
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1: Georgie.
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1: Go,
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6: Partly cloudy throughout the day. Light winds, a top of 20 degrees on the coast, 22 in the west. A bit of cloud around tomorrow, mostly sunny on Sunday. Clear skies continuing Monday. A shower or two for Tuesday, clearing again by Wednesday. Right now it's 16 degrees in town. Humidity 67%. 16 degrees at Bankstown, Campbelltown and Terry Hills, 15 at Lucas Heights, 17 Penrith. I'm Josh Bryant. 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
5: This is Mornings with Mark Levy, right across Australia.
7: Yes, welcome back. Final hour of the program. We'll check in with the boys from Better later this hour. We've got our weekly winner in our Parramatta BMW giveaway. I'll give you the code word this hour as well in 2GB's $20,000 cash giveaway. We've got the cruise to give away this hour, and I've got another three double passes to the footy. We've so far given away double passes to Laura from Fairfield and Mark from Kellyville. Congratulations, guys. We'll see you at the footy this weekend. So there's another three double passes coming your way. In the meantime,
8: I need some money, y'all.
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7: Yes, let's do it right now. Sydney, get ready to give away and win some cold hard cash with 2GB's $20,000 cash giveaway. To win, all you need to do is collect the daily code words in breakfast, mornings, afternoons and Sydney now, and then listen out for the cue to call in Sydney's Best Breakfast with Ben Fordham the next morning. If you know all four code words from the previous day, you could win $2,000. So the code word that you'll need for the 2GB morning show today, this is for Monday's breakfast win, is download. Download is the, well, that was our code word yesterday. Jacob, are you sure we've got the right one here? Jacob, are you sure we've got the right one here? Download was our code word yesterday. We better make sure we've got the right one here. Let's double check and come back to it. I can swear download was our code word yesterday. We'll double check that and come back to it in just a moment. In the meantime, you might remember last week I spoke to one of Australia's greatest people, Cole Young, a foster carer with his wife Gina, and after living a life as a world-class trainer and gym owner, they received a call from the New South Wales Department of Communities and Justice. The couple have now been emergency foster carers for more than a decade, caring for 16 kids over that time. Here's a little of that chat with Cole, which of course you can find on our website. He certainly was a remarkable man. Here's Cole, what he said last week.
10: In this day and age, like now, after 11 years of being a carer, if someone said to me, what do you want your legacy to be? Simple. In some way, he helped a child's life. In some small way, he helped a child's life. But for that to be my legacy, it has to come from and be spoken by a child that was in my care. No one else. And, mate, I can live with that.
7: Well, we've been in touch with Cole, who has shared with us some great news. He has said, you'll be happy to know, Mark, that foster carer inquiries have doubled

0: after our chat. Well, how good's that? The number of inquiries for aspiring foster carers have doubled a week after our chat with Cole. That is sensational. And he goes on to say more and more vulnerable children coming to care will now have a home to go to. And with New South Wales having the most children in care in the Southern Hemisphere, the DCJ needs all the help they can get. So if you or anyone is interested in foster care and wants more information, you can get onto the New South Wales Government website and search foster care or call 1-300-770-240. 1-300-770-240. Otherwise, log on to the New South Wales Government website. Now, look, a few people have reached out to me saying, Mark, are you going to say something about Grace Tame? Well, if I have to, I will. You'll love this. She's backtracking on her claims that the rape of Israeli women during the October 7 attacks was propaganda and has been debunked. It's an offensive and disgraceful thing to even suggest, yet she said it, she doubled down on it, and now she's going to backtrack on it. Especially when Ms. Tame has built her national platform on validating victims, believing survivors, and holding perpetrators accountable. However, when faced with the rape and targeted sexual atrocities committed against Israeli women on October 7, that fiercely defended moral clarity evaporated into dangerous political posturing. Let me just remind you of what she said. So Grace Tame was asked by Hamish McDonald over at the ABC if she was willing to condemn the 2023 attacks. Keep in mind the biggest loss of Jewish lives since the Holocaust. This was her response at the time.
1: I'm not going to sink to the level of entertaining any kind of propaganda, Hamish.
2: What's the propaganda included in that question?
1: Those things have been debunked.
0: Yeah, debunked. Calling the documented sexual violence against Israeli women debunked propaganda on national radio, that's not a slip of the tongue. It's a deliberate attack on female suffering to serve an ideology. Now, the ultimate irony is Grace Tame relies on her reputation as an unyielding advocate for sexual assault victims. And let's not forget either, the former Australian of the Year was given the chance to walk back those comments on the ABC, but she again chose to ignore the brutal reality of what happened in Israel on October 7 and instead sided with the people of Gaza, who were still under the control of the terrorists who committed the atrocities. Ms. Tame was asked whether she reflected on her original comments.
1: I certainly have. I certainly have. I stand strong in my convictions with a knowledge of history. I stand with the oppressed. I stand with the oppressed.
0: So multiple chances to backtrack and apologise, yet she doubled down. Fast forward to today, almost 6 months later, and what? We're seriously supposed to accept Grace Tame's carefully sanitised clarification? You see, Ms. Tame wanted us to believe that the former Australian of the Year now acknowledges that Israelis were victims of sexual violence on that day, and she apologises for any harm her mischaracterisation has caused. Well, I'm sorry. No, I don't, and neither does the Jewish community. The president of the National Council of Jewish Women Australia, Linda is her name, Linda Ben-Manash, makes the point that expressing regret for how people interpreted her words is not an apology. It's a classic non-apology that shifts the blame onto the public for listening to what she actually said rather than taking accountability for the damage her words inflicted. And the damage goes far beyond a single radio interview. Grace Tame should also apologise for standing on the steps of the town hall and shouting this.
3: Say it with me, from Gadigal to Gaza, globalise the Intifada. One more time, from Gadigal to Gaza, globalise the Intifada.
0: Now, does she understand what that means? In the wake of the worst terrorist attack in this country, the murder of 15 innocent people celebrating their faith at Bondi, Grace Tame is effectively calling for the murder of Jews. She actively mainstreamed rhetoric calling for violent uprising against Jewish people globally. Words carry real-world consequences. Jewish leaders are entirely justified in refusing to accept this half-hearted apology. You cannot spend months minimising the targeted sexual violence against one specific group of women, chant slogans calling for globalised conflict, and then expect to be forgiven by claiming you stand for survivors everywhere. True advocacy requires consistency, especially when it's uncomfortable. Grace Tame abandoned her core mission the moment she selectively applied her empathy based on nationality and religion. The damage has been done, her credibility is in tatters, and no amount of PR damage control can rewrite that record. Grace Tame built her platform on telling us to believe all survivors. In the end, she proved she only met the ones who fit her political agenda. 131873, the number, 2gb.com. Click onto the feedback icon if you would like to join us. Take two!
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0: Yes, 2GB's cash giveaway worth $20,000. Before we do that, I see a couple of familiar faces. Firstly, Daniel Hughes is back in the building, salesman extraordinaire. And I've got big Xavier here. Xavier, I salute you, great man. Nice to see you. Now, Xavier is the, you're still the boss, aren't you? You haven't handed over the reins because you're just this successful, you know, entrepreneur out in the real world. Well, Dan is the man. He literally is the man from Sydney Drain Surgeons. So if you've got a drain problem, and let me just say this, Xavier, I've had a few piping issues in my time, but if you need a plumber that's the best in the business, you've got to speak to Xavier, who is, of course, the man with Dan. Dan works here, but Xavier works, of course, and runs Sydney Drain Surgeons. So get in touch with them, and you're going to be hearing more and more of them, I hope. I hope. Fingers, yep, thumbs. Ah, oh, yes, they're on board. Okay, I was just making sure you hadn't already signed on the dotted line. He has. Excellent. Well, Xavier, welcome back aboard, mate. It's nice to have you with us on 2GB supporting what we do, and you're going to be hearing plenty more of Sydney Drain Surgeons right across the network. Right, now we've clarified, we've gone to the referee, and we found out what the code word is. See, people think I don't pay attention. When they handed me the sheet here and it said download, I said, that was yesterday's code word. Well, today's code word that you're going to need is roosters. Roosters is the code word that you're going to need. So jot that down. Roosters is the code word you need on this program. And then listen to Michael and Clinton this afternoon to get their code words. And you could be our next winner. On Monday morning with Ben, it's as simple as that. 2GB's $20,000 cash giveaway. There's $2,000 to be won every weekday. But the only way you can win is to keep your radio and apps on 2GB all day long. So jot down that code word, and that code word is roosters. 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
7: Guildford West, a crash only a couple of minutes ago at the corner of MacCready Road and Fairfield Road. It's impacting traffic in all directions, and also an accident at Seven Hills on Best Road with police on the way. At Bankstown, single vehicle crash. The axle of a car snapped and the car's ended up on its roof. It's on Canterbury Road at Chapel Road. They've got a contraflow at the moment to get traffic through. It's very heavy back to the River Road, Citybound, and back to Punchbowl Road outbound. Parramatta Road slows Citybound from Auburn into Lidcombe, and a lot of traffic on Windsor Road through Vineyard approaching Chapman Road southbound. This is Will Bottom on Sydney's 2GB.
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0: Jeez, it's turned into a busy morning, hasn't it? We better do this. We've got the action continuing at the MCG. There was a bell-ringing hit there on one of the LA Rams players. It's the Rams 7 leading San Francisco 3 in the second quarter. 7-3, the LA Rams leading San Francisco as we take you around the grounds. I've also got three more double passes to give away right now to the NRL Finals Week 1. We'll take callers 8, 9 and 10 on the open line, 131-873. Three games in Sydney. Don't miss all of the finals excitement. Get your tickets now at NRL.com/tickets, but we've got three more double passes to be won. Callers number 8, 9 and 10. 8, 9 and 10, if you give us a ring right now. While we're acknowledging different people, I just had a note from Christine Manning, a dear friend of mine from Manning's Funerals. Hi, lovely. Only if you can, our little Coco, my granddaughter, walked 31 kilometres yesterday for Out of the Shadows on World Suicide Prevention Day, all in support of Lifeline, and was still walking on her own at 7:30 p.m. last night. The walk was from Palm Beach to Manly. We are so proud of her. Well, Christine, I'm sure you'll raise a Bacardi and Coke in honour of your granddaughter, Coco. Congratulations. Well done, Coco. Job well done. In the meantime, if you are headed down the Hume Highway tomorrow, you might see a whole lot of our police on the road. Now, they won't be in patrol cars and highway patrol cars. Instead, on motorcycles, heading from Sydney to Canberra for the wall-to-wall ride for remembrance. It is undertaken each year, celebrating and remembering those police officers from around our nation who have paid the ultimate price. For our New South Wales police, they'll head down tomorrow, meeting in Canberra with police from across the nation at the National Police Wall of Remembrance. And I wanted to catch up with one of the boys in blue about this. And I'm joined right now by Superintendent Rob Toynton, who will be taking part. He joins me on the line right now. Superintendent, good morning to you.
14: Good morning, Mark. Thank you so much for having me on the program.
0: Oh, mate, thank you for what you're doing tomorrow. Tell us all about the wall-to-wall ride and how it all came about.
14: Sure. So this year will be the 17th year of the wall-to-wall ride, and it was a brainchild of retired Assistant Commissioner Michael Corboy and one of his mates, Brian Ricks, 17 years ago when they saw something similar in the US. Anyway, it's called the Ride to the Fallen. So they brought the concept back to Australia, and they've managed over 17 years to build it into one of the biggest policing events in Australia. So each year, all the states started their own state walls of remembrance, and then they all travel to Canberra together. So it's an amazing, amazing event. And, you know, you get almost 2,000 riders in Canberra, and we all have a very solemn service at the National Wall of Remembrance. And I think, Mark, one of the big things that people don't know about the actual event is that each of the states carry a handmade baton. Now, if any states lose members or officers during that preceding year, their names are put in the batons, and we bring the batons to Canberra. So, and you know, luckily for us this year, we don't have any names in our baton for going down to Canberra tomorrow. But it's important that we remember our Victorian colleagues who have actually got two members who unfortunately were tragically killed last year.
0: Yeah, and Robert, you're right. It's important because it puts into perspective the dangers that police officers face when they go to work. I mean, you don't know what you're going to confront every day. You turn up to work, you pull on that uniform, and sometimes you're called into action, and sometimes these things happen. But that doesn't mean we forget them. We need to remember those who lose their lives, paying the ultimate price for the job they do, protecting the community.
14: Oh, absolutely, Mark. And you know what? This is a significant date on the calendar for a lot of cops. You know, it's a lot, and even a lot of retired police that will come back for this event. And you know, it's really good to catch up with your mates. It's good to you know, tell some old war stories, but also to remembering the fallen is the main, you know, purpose of it. But also to we also raise money for New South Wales Legacy as well. So there's definitely a fantastic byproduct of the ride. And yeah, it's one of those things that we all look forward to each year.
0: Do you make a few stops along the way tomorrow, Rob?
14: Yeah, so we probably the main stop. We leave the Domain about 8 o'clock tomorrow morning. So if you're in the city tomorrow, you'll see quite a long procession of bikes leaving the Domain. But we end up travelling down the M2, down the M7 to the Hume, and then we'll stop in at Goulburn at the Police Academy. So we'll have a short break there, and then travel down to Canberra. But you know, one of the fantastic things about being involved in it is all the people that are waving to you as you go past. You know, there's a number of different spots that people actually set up, and you know, as the ride goes past, they wave, toot their horns, all that sort of thing. And it's a really nice acknowledgement, and you know, we really enjoy doing it.
0: Isn't that fantastic? And is there a bit of a race on as well to see who gets to Canberra first, or do you sort of just take your time?
14: No, slow and steady wins the race. No, we just definitely take it nice and easy. With a lot of bikes like that, you got to take it nice and easy. But you know, if you get a chance, if anyone's out there tomorrow, wait and watch it go past. It's a real spectacle.
0: I've got a couple of people here asking, Rob, what bike are you riding tomorrow?
14: Well, I'm actually in a car, Mark. I'm actually in a police car tomorrow, so I'll be nice and comfortable in my car. But look, a lot of riders out there, and so definitely, it's a good day.
0: And it all coincides, of course, with the 29th of September, National Police Remembrance Day. Well, can you do me a favour, Superintendent? Pass on my regards to everyone taking part tomorrow. I'm a big supporter of all of our emergency services, including the New South Wales Police, and what you're doing tomorrow is really, really important and very special as well. So good luck with it all, mate, and I'd encourage my listeners, if you see all of the bikes on the road tomorrow, give them a wave and say thank you for your service and acknowledge exactly what they're doing tomorrow. Superintendent, good luck, mate. Thanks for jumping on for a chat.
14: No, thanks, Mark. We really appreciate your support, mate.
0: Well done, buddy. There he is, Superintendent Rob Toynton, taking part there tomorrow. He'll be in one of the police cars, but you'll see a whole heap of bikes leaving from the Domain at 8 o'clock tomorrow morning as they make their way down to Canberra. 131873, the number, 2gb.com. Click onto the feedback icon. Debbie from St Mary's, Richard from Pimble, and Caden from Penrith have won the double passes, thanks to the NRL and Peter Volandis. Debbie from St Mary's, Richard from Pimble, and Caden from Penrith. You're off to the footy this weekend, thanks to the NRL. Go to nrl.com/tickets. On the way to the break, have you heard about the GOAT? Some say that he always knows the fastest way home. They say he always knows when there's an overlap on the short side, even with his eyes closed. They say if they put him in the bunker, well, you'd never hear a coach complain about a call again. They also say that when the GOAT bets NRL, he gets ahead of the game with Betr. 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
0: No change. LA Rams 7, San Francisco 49ers 3. 6 minutes to play in the second quarter. 7-3. LA Rams leading the San Francisco 49ers. Well, the moment has arrived to send two people to the Mediterranean. One lucky standby finalist is about to take off on an unforgettable holiday, thanks to our mates at Norwegian Cruise Line. And first and foremost, I just want to say a big thank you to Norwegian Cruise Line. This is a sensational prize. Valued at, what, $13,000? 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So our finalists in the competition were Jeanette from Peakhurst, Charlie from South Granville, Todd from Kellyville, Michelle from Smithfield, Tina from Miranda, and Paul at Castle Hill. Well, ladies and gentlemen, the winner of the Mediterranean cruise, thanks to our mates at Norwegian Cruise Line, is, drum roll please, ladies and gentlemen, the winner, Tina from Miranda. You're beauty, Tina, you've won!
24: Oh my God, I can't believe it! I'm gonna fell off the chair! Oh my God! Oh, God, Brian.
0: Tina.
24: Oh, my God, I think my blood pressure went up. I can't believe I thought I wasn't going to win.
0: Tina, you're going to on a Mediterranean cruise with one of your friends.
24: Yes, that's right. Oh, my God.
0: Well, Tina.
24: I never win anything.
0: Well, you've won, Tina. This is unbelievable.
24: Oh, my God, my husband's probably falling off the chair.
0: Well, that's what I was going to ask you. Who are you going to take? You're going to take hubby, are you?
24: Probably my hubby, yeah.
0: Okay. Well, let me run this through. This is unbelievable. Norwegian Cruise Line, so 7-day cruise for two. You get to go through Italy, France,
24: yep.
0: Spain. You'll be staying in a balcony stateroom. You'll get world-class dining, premium beverages, and the best part about it is you get $5,000 spending money, too.
24: That's even better.
0: How good's that?
24: Oh, my God, I can't believe it.
0: Well, Tina, I want you to have an enjoyable trip. We'll be in touch with all the details, but I need you to do me a favour, okay?
24: Yeah.
0: When you get back from this trip, I want you to ring me and tell me how good it was. Can you do that for me?
24: Yeah, I will sure do that, yeah.
0: All right. Well, Tina, congratulations from me and
24: my
0: team.
24: Thank you very much. Thank you.
0: And stay there. We'll make sure we've got everything we need off you. Tina from Miranda has won a Norwegian Cruise Line Mediterranean cruise valued at $13,000. And, folks, get onto the website and check it out for yourself, ncl.com, because you too can set sail with Norwegian Cruise Line, Europe's leading cruise line. Tina from Miranda, she's won the Mediterranean cruise.
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0: Well, one man who knows a thing or two about cruising is our man Michael Sullivan from Better. Sully, good morning to you.
2: Good morning, Levy. Good morning to your listeners. Well done, Tina. How are you, beauty?
0: Do you think Tina was a bit excited there, Michael?
2: Well, she's entitled to be. It's one hell of a prize.
0: Absolutely, mate. And like, this is the show you got to listen to, right? You listen to all 2GB all day, but we've just given away a $13,000 cruise. We give it away a $90,000 BMW from Parramatta BMW. Why would you listen to any other joints? You'd listen to us.
2: I tell you, ever since those Laundies took over, it's just a giveaway-a-thon.
0: You say all the right things, don't you?
2: No wonder their pubs are so good. I'm telling you.
0: Let me bring in Mark Piggy Riddell. Hello, Piggy.
3: Yeah, morning, Levy. Morning, Sully.
0: You been on any cruises lately, Piggy?
3: No, I haven't, Levy. Obviously a bit busy at the moment, but I would love to. Geez, they sound good. That one especially, that was outstanding.
0: Mm. There's big news too, Sully and Piggy. Ben right. Fordham, our illustrious breakfast host, has re-signed with the network for 5 years. And I actually made reference of this, Michael and Piggy, to Ben this morning when we do our little crossover at about 8:45. I'm a little bit concerned, speaking of the Laundies, of Ben's relationship with the head honcho, Arthur Laundie, because he's quoted Ben in the Telegraph today, Piggy, and I might get your thoughts on this, as saying, I looked deep into his eyes and I knew that I just couldn't let him down. Do you ever look deep into Arthur Laundie's eyes, and what do they tell you, Pig?
3: No, it's not often that I'm looking deep into Arthur Laundie's eyes. It's probably the only thing I'm looking deep into is a schooner.
0: What about you, Sally? Have you ever looked deep into Arthur Laundie's eyes?
2: Well, I'm a bit the same. I prefer the schooners he puts on the bar. especially the Reshes.
0: Oh, they taste good in the Laundie Hotel, don't they? Say all the right things. All right, well, let's get into the footy. Unfortunately, the team they sponsored, the Bulldogs, aren't playing finals. Sorry, Arthur. But tonight, Piggy, myself and Josh Morris will be out at Allianz Stadium for the Eliminator between South Sydney and Newcastle. What are the better punters doing on this one, Michael?
2: The Rabbitohs, $1.40, the Knights, $3, and it's 7.5 at the Betr line.
3: Yeah, looking forward to this one tonight, Levy. I'm going to stick with your Rabbitohs. I just think they've got too much class, and I think there's obviously, as we know, a fair few key outs for the Knights, and there has been for a while. So I think the Rabbitohs get the job done.
0: All right, hang on, boys, down to the MCG. Yes, around the grounds to the MCG, or as the NFL Commissioner Roger Goodell called it, the Big G. Second quarter, 49ers have scored a touchdown. They lead the LA Rams 10-7. So San Francisco up 10-7 over the LA Rams in the NFL match being played at the MCG. We move to tomorrow. A continuous call team on from 1 o'clock. 4:05, I'll call the game with Darryl and Cooper Johns. Michael, the Warriors and the Dolphins, the qualifier.
2: The Warriors $1.62, the Dolphins $2.30, and that's 3.5 at the line.
3: Yeah, another cracking matchup, this one. Obviously, the Warriors sold out their home game in, I think it was about 17 minutes. But, Levy, this is my upset for the finals. I'm tipping the Dolphins. I've been on the Dolphins for a while, and I think they win.
0: I think you're mad. Go Media Stadium in Auckland.
3: Yeah, I think the Dolphins are full strength, and I think they cause an upset.
0: What, the Warriors aren't?
3: No, they're not at full strength. They've had a fair few injuries.
0: Just checking you're an expert, just making sure. Like the pregnant pause there, Michael, he's all over it. Cronulla Sharks in North Queensland, the other eliminator tomorrow night, this one at Allianz Stadium with Chris, Piggy and Josh.
2: Finns will be winning. Sharks $1.42, Cowboys $2.90, and it's 7.5 at the line.
3: Oh, I can't tip the Cowboys. I'm sorry, Levy. I'm going to go with the Sharkies. I just don't know what, no one knows what you're going to get with the Cowboys. One week they're outstanding, the next week they're terrible. So I'm going to go with the Sharkies.
0: I'm reminded, Michael, of a conversation we had at Allianz Stadium about your support of the Dolphins. I'd like to retract my earlier comment. I'm tipping the Dolphins exclusively to beat the Warriors in that game, Michael.
2: No, Levy, you stay where you are. Good.
0: Mate, we've got to look after our advertisers. Better, proud supporters of the Dolphins. How did I forget? Sunday, Panthers and Roosters. This will be a beauty, CommBank Stadium.
2: Panthers $1.36, the Roosters $3.20, and it's 8.5 at the line.
3: Yeah, can't wait to get out there on Sunday out at CommBank Stadium. This will be an absolute beauty. I'm going with the Panthers. They just know how to get it done, and I think they get the job done and go through to the prelim.
0: All right, just before we move on to the racing, Piggy, I know you're into your American sports. You keep an eye on this NFL match at the MCG. I don't think I've ever seen the MCG look better. And you think about how many people are watching this Thursday night footy back in the United States, and we've got San Fran taking on LA at the moment down at the MCG.
3: Yeah, I'm watching it right now, Levy, as we're talking. So sensational. What about how sunny it is as well in Melbourne? That's an oddity, isn't it, down there?
0: What did you just say?
3: I said that's an oddity down there, that the sun's out in Melbourne.
0: Michael, what, he swallowed a thesaurus this week or something, did he?
2: Well, he is sort of right. Probably in an hour the sun will be gone. It is Melbourne.
0: I was going to say 20 minutes it'll be raining. I remember covering a Melbourne Cup at Flemington one year, Michael. It started off sunny and really, really warm in the morning. It then started bucketing down with rain. Then there was a dust storm and then it fined up again. Do you remember that year, the Melbourne Cup?
2: I do indeed. Welcome to Bleak City, as they say.
0: Well, they've got some good racing down there tomorrow. The Maccabi Diva is the big one. She's an alibi favourite there. We've got some good racing in Sydney as well. Run to the Rose at Rosehill Gardens. Who are the punters keen on, Michael?
2: Yeah, so first of all, the Flemington, Mark. As you say, the Maccabi Diva. Look, she's an alibi. It's been very well backed, even though it's short. $1.75 into $1.60. Ran a great second the other day in Sydney. If you're looking for something away, maybe number one, Mr. Brightside's been 11 into 9. That's at Flemington. And back to this great meeting at Rosehill Gardens. Plenty of group racing, plenty of good horses resuming, getting ready for the spring. First of all, the Theo Marks, where Skyhooks is going to run favourite around 290. There's been really good money for one of Gary Portelli's, NCAP. Been 26 into 10, long price go, but a concerted go. And then back to the run to the Roses, which is sort of the feature race. And Sant Gothard, one of Waller's, is favourite at $2.60. But down the bottom, one of Chris Lee's is number 12, Under Focus, has been 12 into 6.50. It's been a very big go against the favourite in the run to the Roses. And Mark, as always, if gambling's a problem for you, you can visit gamblinghelponline.org.au.
0: All right, Chris Lee's might be bringing one down from Newcastle to win the run to the Rose. All right, keep an eye on that one. What about you, Pigster? What do you like tomorrow, mate?
3: Yeah, I'm at Rosehill tomorrow, Levy. Race 3, number 3 appeared.
0: Race 3, number 3 appeared. Bjorn Baker and Dylan Gibbons. Jeez, you've gone the short price favourite.
2: Yes.
3: Yes, I have.
2: $2.05.
0: Oh. Mate, we want to try and help people out in this cost of living crisis, Piggy. $2.05.
3: Mate, you won't go broke back in winners like that.
0: Easy for you to say.
2: No, no European cruises there.
0: Ah, brilliant, brilliant, brilliant. All right, boys. Well, Michael, it's a great day of racing tomorrow. We've got all the footy markets, AFL finals as well. Geez, it'll be handy if you haven't already done so to download the Better app, open an account and have a look at all those markets. There's certainly plenty on at the moment, and especially at this time of the year. So have a great weekend, buddy. We'll check in next week.
2: Thanks, Mark. All the best.
0: See you, Michael. And Piggy, we're carpooling tonight, so I'll see you later this afternoon.
3: Yeah, I'll be at your place, Levy. See you soon.
0: See you, mate. Bye-bye. There they are, the boys from Better. And as they mentioned, if gambling's a problem for you, you can go to gamblinghelponline.org.au. 10-7, San Fran leading LA in the NFL as we take you around the grounds approaching halftime. And I'm told that the MCG crowd was just doing a sing-along to Darrell Braithwaite's Horses as the TVs cut to a commercial break. So they're getting right into the swing of things. And we've got an injury, one of the San Francisco players hobbling off the field. So there you are. Geez, the doctor's well-dressed. So he's got his brown chinos on with his blazer and an earpiece. Wow. 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
8: At Riverston, a building fire, the corner of Loftus Street and Brisbane Road. It's an industrial building with about 10 fire and rescue trucks that are on their way. There's a few there already. At Carryong, a crash on the Central Coast Highway at Woi Woi Road. Crash now through Collaroy affecting Pittwater Road and another at Smithfield Road through Prairiewood. At Bankstown, lanes open again on Canterbury Road after another crash at Chapel Road. Delays through there are easing. Still slow on Canterbury Road through the Wiley Park area for westbound traffic at King George's Road. 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
1: Well, right throughout this week, we've featured our good news to end the show with some of our listeners getting in touch. 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Just send it through. You could win. And I want to congratulate Jacqueline from Carawarna, who is in the running to win the new BMW iX1 from Parramatta BMW. Of course, Jacqueline sent through the story about her beloved border collie that went missing, and they ended up getting it back. It was a beautiful story. So you're now a finalist, Jacqueline, to win the new BMW iX1, the fully electric SUV, and we'll announce the winner in December. 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
1: Before I get out of here, as some of you know, I'm the patron of the Morris Children's Fund, and I just had a note from Gary and Roger, who, of course, head up and look after all of the issues behind the scenes and the Morris Children's Fund. They've just been at the grand acceptance morning at Reevesby Workers, all the district clubs giving $3.5 million to 165 successful applicants, and the Morris Children's Fund was one. And the boys have said, yeah, the fund benefited greatly from clubs' generosity. Long live clubs. Well, not only do I have an involvement with the Morris Children's Fund as the patron, I'm delighted to have Clubs New South Wales as an advertiser on this particular program. Well done, Roger and Gaz. They do a brilliant job looking after kids with special needs, especially in that St George area at that beautiful school down the back of Moorfield High School. That's it for me. I'll be back to call some footy tonight with the Continuous Call team. Michael's up next. Have a great weekend. I'll see you around the roundabout. Bye-bye.
0: 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TGB News.
5: In this bulletin, 28 years jail for the man who killed Molly Ticehurst, remembering the terrorist attack that reshaped the world and global recession fears. It's midday. Good afternoon. I'm Jamel Wells. A man who killed his ex-partner while on bail in the state's central west has been jailed for up to 28 years. Jefferson Shaw reports.
14: Daniel Billings was on bail charged with a range of offences against 28-year-old Molly Ticehurst when he killed her in Forbes in 2024. With a discount for an early guilty plea, he's been jailed for up to 28 years with a 20-year non-parole period. A court heard on multiple occasions Miss Ticehurst raised concerns Billings would kill her. Supreme Court Judge Natalie Adams said his attack on Molly Ticehurst was brutal. She said it must have been terrifying for her to die, knowing her worst fears had been realised. Jefferson Shaw reporting.
5: Australians are pausing to remember the lives lost in the September 11 terrorist attacks 25 years on. Retired Australian firefighter Andrew Wallace volunteered to help in the rescue effort after watching the attacks unfold on television. He says he was overwhelmed working in the rubble of destroyed skyscrapers.
15: When I first arrived on the site, I virtually lost the power of speech for a few minutes, you know, because of the magnitude of it. Talking to the chief in charge that day, I thought I was standing on road base, and he said, no, the road's still a couple of metres below you. This is just crushed building. The size of it, you know, 400 firefighters working there a day.
5: A man's been charged with 11 offences over his shooting on the state's central coast. Toby Goff reports.
16: Emergency services called to Berkeley Vale found a 37-year-old man with gunshot wounds to his hand and torso. He remains in a stable condition in hospital. A 20-year-old was arrested at Gosford train station where police say they found cocaine and cannabis in his possession. Officers also searched a home in Penrith, seizing a Glock pistol and ammunition. Detective Acting Superintendent Brad Abdi says they are investigating links to organised crime.
17: We don't believe there's any prior connection between these two people, and it's most likely a crime as a service type crime.
16: The man accused is facing charges including shooting with intent to murder and was refused bail to appear in court today. Toby Goff, Sydney.
5: Federal Treasury expects a rise in global interest rates as oil prices climb on the back of the Middle East conflict. The price of Brent crude oil has risen to $108 a barrel, its highest since May. There are fears higher energy prices will fuel global inflation, pushing Australia and other economies closer to recession. A split appears to have emerged in One Nation ranks over a cartoon labelling Liberal MP Andrew Hastie a traitor. Federal politics editor Michael Packie.
18: High-profile One Nation MP Barnaby Joyce has apologised to Andrew Hastie over a cartoon posted to the party's social media accounts.
19: Obviously, I don't believe Mr. Hastie's a traitor.
18: But Mr. Joyce says it's up to One Nation leader Pauline Hanson to decide if the cartoon should be removed. His colleague, Sean Bell, has told News 24 Mr. Hastie is overreacting.
20: I don't think the party has anything to apologise for.
18: The former elite soldier believes he's been targeted after giving evidence in the case against Ben Robert Smith. Mr. Hastie says it's not only a slur on him, but the 20 other SAS members who were subpoenaed. The RSL has also condemned Senator Hanson for standing by the offensive cartoon. Michael Packie, Canberra.
5: Unions are promising free ferry trips from today amid an industrial dispute. Staff on Transdev-operated vessels won't check fares until after the October long weekend. Transport New South Wales says Opal readers will still be switched on. Union spokesperson Paul Garrett says they don't want commuters to be impacted.
21: Workers' fight isn't with the passengers. That's why they're going fare-free instead of stop and services.
4: They want to see more passengers on the harbour, more boats, more customers enjoying the best harbour in the world. They want to be paid properly for doing the work that they do.
5: The Union for Energy Workers is criticising a big pay rise for Ausgrid executives. The 30% increase is drawing scrutiny as households struggle with rising power prices and staff raise safety concerns. The Electrical Trade Union's Tara Coote says the company is putting profits before people.
21: Ausgrid workers are really frustrated to

0: all three of the changes that they have made.
1: Australians living with a type of motor neurone disease will soon have access to a cheaper treatment. Calcity helps slow progression of the disease and maintains muscle function. It will be subsidised through the PBS from October. In finance, the All Ords trading down 120 points, one Australian dollar buying 71.6 US cents.
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3: Jonathan Thurston believes shutting down Latrell Mitchell and Cody Walker is the key for Newcastle tonight in their elimination final against South Sydney. It's the first time the Rabbitohs will feature in the final since 2022. Aryna Sabalenka has booked her place in the final at the US Open. Craig Gabriel reports.
4: Aryna Sabalenka has reached the US Open final for the fourth consecutive year and is the first woman to do that since Serena Williams in 2011, 12, 13 and 14. And now Sabalenka has a chance to join only Chrissy Evert and Serena as the only women in the Open era to win three US Opens in a row. Sabalenka beat Jessica Pegula for the 10th time in their 14 meetings, 7-5, 6-2. It was their third time meeting at the US Open and the third time Sabalenka has won. This is the first major final for Sabalenka since the Australian Open. Craig Gabriel, New York.
3: And at NFL Melbourne, the San Francisco 49ers lead the LA Rams 10-7 at halftime. That's sport. I'm Mike Pearsall.
1: It's 7 past 12. That's the latest news and sport.
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7: At Riverston, a large building fire in an industrial building which has expanded. They're now working to establish an exclusion zone through that area. It's on Loftus Street near Brisbane Road. Those streets are closed as well as surrounding roads. With 12 fire and rescue trucks on scene, they're just setting up an aerial appliance to fight it from the roof, and there's more fire trucks on the way. A lot of black smoke in that area. Also, carry on. Two-vehicle crash on the Central Coast Highway at Woi Woi Road. That's affecting westbound. And down at Yass, a bad crash with two trucks on the Hume Highway southbound. This is Will Bottom on 2GB.
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1: Partly cloudy with light winds this afternoon, getting down to 11 degrees tonight. Tomorrow, cloud clearing with a top of 21. Sunday, sunny, 23. Partly cloudy on Monday with a top of 27. Right now in the city, 17 degrees. 17 in Bankstown in Campbelltown, 19 in Gosford, 16 in Lucas Heights, 18 in Penrith. I'm Jamel Wells. There'll be more news at 1 on your news leader, Sydney's 2GB.
2: Now, across Australia.
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2: This is Afternoons with Michael McLaren.
13: Yes, it is. Thank you for being with us. It is Friday. It is September 11, 2026. And, of course, it's not yet September 11 in New York. But we do today acknowledge the 25th anniversary of that horrendous terrorist attack. I'll have some words, obviously, to say about that in just a moment.

0: But a busy show coming your way between now and 3 o'clock, but whatever's on your mind, let's hear from you. 131873. We've got the Super Bowl underway. Well, not the Super Bowl, we've got the NFL, I should say, underway at the MCG. It may as well be the Super Bowl. It's an enormous event. I've got to say, they're doing it. Look, Victoria, no matter what you think about Melbourne and Victoria and the politics and the way that, I mean, the whole thing's a mess, but they do big events probably better than anybody else in Australia. And they are doing this very, very well indeed. The whole thing from go to woe, they had the fighter jets go over the top. It's sort of a very rich injection of Americana coming to Melbourne, but it's fantastic. It really looks fantastic. In fact, what we might do for finance with Scott later today is actually look at the potential economic upside of an event like this. Because from memory, the Victorian government had to stump up $16 million or something like that. These things don't come free. You know, there's a bidding war, and probably the Adelaide Oval might have wanted it, or Optus Stadium at Perth or whatever. But Melbourne have got it. It's at the MCG. I tell you what, there were plenty of sceptical American NFL players. Read the piece by Andrew Webster the other day in the Oz about what some of them were saying about coming to Australia to play a game. Some of them weren't too keen. One of them was asked, "Are you looking forward to it?" No, not really. And that was one of the nicer comments. But I hazard a guess they won't be anything but impressed by what they've seen. So well done to Melbourne, doing the whole country proud. Later this hour, I want to speak to somebody about obviously how 9/11 impacted the aviation industry, because there's been some beautiful tributes today across Australia and memories, and of course we will share those and continue that over the next 3 hours. But one aspect of our daily life, not daily, but our lived existence, for some people it's almost a daily occurrence, is air travel. And as I was saying to people earlier, if you were to go through the airport and get on a flight to London or Rome or wherever it was in 1999, as I did as a little kid, it was a pretty straightforward experience. There was some security, but it wasn't oppressive or onerous, and it certainly didn't feel ubiquitous at the airport, let alone in your face. After September 11, 2001, that changed completely. And we've never gone back. Never gone back. And we never will. The post-9/11 security apparatus at airports is here to stay. If anything, it's only going to get more rigid. Because as John Howard and others have said, quite rightly, the war on terror is not a war that will ever be won. But as a community, as a society, as a civilization, we've got to obviously try to contain it and suppress it as best as possible. And I'll speak to Justin Brown, John, about all of that. He's from RMIT. After 1 o'clock, you know, there's that song about Cher, if we can turn back time. Well, it looks like we're going to try. Apparently the world is spinning a little bit too quickly, or faster than we thought it would, or we had averaged out. Look, as you can tell, it's a little beyond my pay grade, this. But I'm going to speak to Dr. Michael Wooters. He's the National Measurement Institute's leader for the standards of time and frequency. So, you know, if there's a guy or a girl to speak to about seconds, minutes and hours, it's probably the good doctor. And he'll join us after 1 o'clock. There is some talk we're going to knock a leap second off the clock at some point to try to recalibrate everything. Otherwise, it all sort of gets out of hand, apparently. How you do that on your standard wristwatch, I don't know. Maybe you don't have to worry. But it is a fascinating story. I mean, all these sort of huge ideas with very bright people going on well above at most of our pay grade, myself included. But I look forward to speaking to Dr. Wooters later on. Dr. Nicola Powell's a PhD-a-thon in the second hour, I can tell you. The Domain Chief Residential Economist will be with us. We're going to look at real estate. Markets aren't looking that flash, are they? So we'll get the latest there. And then for Friday food, I want to catch up with Nick Hildebrand. He's the owner of a cafe, a restaurant called Vespertine. And sort of what sets them apart from many of the others is they're open late. That is, you can get something to eat late. And this is something, and I don't know if you're listening in Brisbane or Canberra or Sydney or wherever you are at the moment. Some are, of course, around the world listening on the internet. You might have a different point of view on this because of where you are. But Australia is a very, very hard place to get a reasonable feed. You know, that isn't McDonald's or something. After about 9 o'clock at night. You just can't get a table. No one's open. And a lot of that's because, you know, you've got overtime wages and there's all sorts of things going on. And of course, there's rules and restrictions. You can get drinks in plenty of places. But then we sort of wonder why people get too much drink into them and then do stupid things. Well, a lot of the problem is because, to be blunt, there's not enough blotting paper out there to soak up the grog. So you can drink, drink, drink, and there's RSA rules and all of that. I, you know, the publicans do their best, I know, but very hard to then go and get food after around about 9 o'clock. Now, it's improved a little, but you go to some of these cities around the world, particularly in Europe and elsewhere, you can get really good food really late at night. And not just at one little place in a tourist hotspot, but, you know, stacks of bistros and cafes. They'll serve you a reasonable meal at midnight. Not here. Lights out, vacuum cleaners put away, shut up shop. Now, businesses can operate whatever time they want, as far as I'm concerned, but the concern I really think here is that you can still get drinks, but you can't get something to eat. And that's not really a very clever mix, is it? So I'll speak to someone who's trying to do something about that. You might, in fact, want to nominate a place or two that you actually can get a reasonable something or other, say after 9 p.m. at night. Not many places. There's not really. 131873 is that number. Uh, 17 past 12. Now, I know I'm not going to be the first to share a few remarks about what happened in New York on this day 25 years ago, but I think the gravity of the occasion that is commemorated today deserves all the attention it receives, and that as a community, we take the time to remember that fateful day and commit to learning its lessons. However, with that said, I won't re-prosecute the details of what took place. Others have done that magnificently already today, and those of us who were alive when everything did unfold will remember many of those harrowing moments, the sense of shock which turned to fear, which then turned to sadness, then anger, the image of those planes going into the Twin Towers, the dust and the smoke, the photograph of President Bush being told about the second plane whilst he was at a school reading to little children, not to mention the elevation into everybody's consciousness of the names Osama bin Laden and Al-Qaeda. All of that and more we remember on a day like today. But it's the things that we've somehow started to forget that I thought we'd mention here. Because it seems to me that many people have started to forget that what devastated America's sense of security, and I think indeed by extension a sense of security felt all around the Western world, including here, was a perverted ideology being incubated in a very faraway land by a group of fundamentalists that were determined to damage American sovereignty in the most terrifying way. The mountains of Afghanistan and Pakistan are a long way from the bright lights of New York or Washington, both geographically and culturally. And yet it was there where the evil minds of Al-Qaeda's chain of command planned their attacks. They did it knowing the Taliban, which of course governed Afghanistan, would be sympathetic. It's why President Bush very quickly chose to go on the offensive in Afghanistan, and why it's such a tragedy that today the same poisoned mindset is once again running the show over there, suppressing the rights of women and girls and creating a fresh potential safe harbour for those who hate our way of life. But perhaps the most fundamental lesson that should never be forgotten from 9/11 is the fact that terrorism has a very long arm indeed, and that it can stretch its sharpened claws halfway around the globe, and that geography, or indeed distance, has only a limited capacity to protect us. And it's why I continue to fail to understand why so many people, let alone democratic governments, fail to see merit in the military campaign being waged by President Trump and Prime Minister Netanyahu in Iran. Because it's widely understood that Iran is, and in fact has been for a very long time, the most prolific state sponsor of terror on the planet. Just like with the Taliban 2.5 decades ago, their political compass is firmly locked on an anti-American, anti-Israeli, anti-Western, anti-freedom setting. They openly fund terror proxy groups such as Hamas, the Houthis and Hezbollah. They're behind anti-Semitic attacks in Australia, let us not forget. Plots in South America, sleeper cells in Europe and so much more. And every 5 minutes, they've got some lunatic mullah chanting death to America. And when he does, he means it. And they've got office towers, we've seen them, in Tehran, painted with murals that say down with the USA. And they mean it. You see, Iran has been the great regional destabilizer for decades now. Finally, the destructive forces that hijacked that once great nation have been brought to their lowest level in living memory. And that is only because of a program of powerful strikes and a naval blockade. Their currency is worthless, their oil is trapped, their navy's gone, their leadership's been clobbered, their sense of invincibility has been shattered. And yet, across the capitals of Europe and even out here, there's complete inaction and a lack of genuine resolve to go and finish the job. A job, mind you, that every president and every prime minister since the Carter years has pledged to do, but only this president has actually put into action. And now the theocracy and its IRGC backers are vulnerable. Now the Iranian economy is running out of oxygen. It's as if many Western leaders have got cold feet, scared by the experience in Iraq, let alone Afghanistan. Well, look, perhaps they're looking at Iran through the wrong prism. Because for one, without boots on the ground, the forever war scenario of Afghanistan is very unlikely to materialize. But more importantly, the lesson of 9/11, I think, is that you don't have to provoke the enemies of freedom with preemptive kinetic engagement for them to come after you. You see, for the fundamentalists and the religious zealots, they'll attack anyone, anywhere, that they deem immoral or impure, evil, or an enemy with or without military provocation. Bin Laden and his cronies looked at America, and they saw not so much a military threat, but a cultural threat. They saw a decadence, an overly free, dangerously equal society that ran counter to everything they professed to hold true. Now, of course, whether in their private lives they live by the same rigid moral code or not, well, that's another matter. But for them and their followers, the way we lived and the social rules that we constructed were an affront to divine teachings and a dangerous alternative to the structures and restrictions that they believed embodied a pure life, or at the very least, were the basis for their power and their control. A little bit like with the East Germans before 1989. See, the Al-Qaedas of this world no doubt feared that if their flock actually got a glimpse, let alone a taste, heaven forbid, of how men and women lived in the democratic West, they'd want it for themselves. So a logical conclusion, therefore, is that attacks like those on September 11 were, at their core, an attack on the most potent symbols of a lifestyle that the terrorists feared most. One about freedom, liberty, progress, prosperity, equality, and democracy. And it's why the Iranian hardliners also go out of their way to suppress, even kill, those who demand freedom and human rights in Iran. Because they know they've lost the battle for the hearts and minds across that country, certainly the majority of it. And their only hope for survival are the iron laws of fear and violence, and they're exercising them. Now, at the end of the day, there's little that separates the mullahs of Tehran from the jihadis of Al-Qaeda. Sure, the former a Shia, the latter, generally speaking, a Sunni. One have control of a nation state, the other wanted control of a sort of a caliphate. But at their core, when you peel away whatever veneer that existed, they're both little more than terrorists. Plain and simple. They're not freedom fighters. They're not romantic revolutionaries. They're cold-blooded, religiously motivated fundamentalists that feel divinely justified, wrongly of course, in the pursuit of violence. Now perhaps the main difference between them, though, is Iran's potential to turbocharge their sick expansionist vision with the potency of a nuclear bomb. Now the Americans believed that potential was getting dangerously close at the start of the year, and they decided to intervene to nip it in the bud. Now look, people will either believe that assessment to be accurate or not. But there is no debate that Iran had managed to stockpile an astonishing amount of uranium enriched to 60%, an expensive undertaking, let's not forget, for a near bankrupt country, all done with extreme secrecy that makes no sense in a program that we're constantly told is for purely domestic energy purposes. In other words, Iran had, or if the theocracy ever get their hands on a nuclear weapon, they'd be the most potentially lethal terrorist organization in modern history. Now, as we reflect on the events of 25 years ago, I think it's worth pondering the recent Iranian expedition in such a light. Now, there is, of course, much that can be said, and in fact should be said, on an anniversary such as this. And of course, time won't allow me to cover all of it here and now, but something that was often said at the time, and it continues to be said to this day, is that we must never allow the actions of the terrorists to change our way of life, for if it did, they would have enjoyed a victory of sorts. Now, I think, to be blunt, we've tried, but deep down we all know that since September 11, 2001, much which we took for granted has indeed changed. And I think a moment as seismic as that has to change you. Of course, we still go to and from work. We go to the beach. We've tried to uphold the basic fundamentals of freedom of movement, freedom of speech, freedom of religion, political affiliation, and so on. We've even got back on aeroplanes. We did it pretty quickly. But words are always easier than action. And in the end, because of September 11 and everything that followed, we're now more surveilled than ever before. Our freedoms aren't as robustly open-ended as they once were. Our physical environment has changed with bollards, anti-car devices and cameras now all over the city streets. And speaking of flying, at the airport in particular, the level of security is completely different to what it was like at the end of the 20th century. I think it's testament to the good work of intelligence agencies the world over that many subsequent plots, inspired as they were by 9/11, were nonetheless thwarted. And it's also testament to the good nature of people across the arc of democracies that despite the constant provocations, we've managed to retain our humanity, our values, our freedoms, and our institutions. And in doing so, delivering the ultimate rebuke to the twisted ideologies that tried, but failed, to undermine all of that a quarter of a century ago.
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0: It's about to go exactly 12:30 on this Friday. Thanks for being with us, by the way. 131873. John, hello.
11: Hello. How are you, Michael?
0: Well, thanks, mate.
11: Good. Thank you for taking my call. I'm listening with interest to all commentators this morning about September 11th. And I just wanted to just remind your wonderful listeners as well that it's it's 25 years tomorrow since Ansett collapsed. I was an employee of Ansett for nearly 30 years. That's and just, you know, how things have changed, you know, like that when Ansett was operating, there were, you know, children's fairs, there were students' fairs, there were pensioners' fairs, there were compassionate fairs and Super Apex and Apex and every other, you know, combination of fairs. And yet that's all gone now too. You know, you don't actually have that. You don't have a child's fair anymore. You don't have a senior citizen's fair anymore. You know, those things have all gone as well.
0: Well, we lost a great airline when we lost Ansett. And a lot of people, of course, lost their livelihoods. It was a tragic time for the Australian economy.
11: Yeah, 16,000 staff, you know, and we always get together to, commemorate the passing of that iconic institution within Australia. And I just wanted to remind listeners that it's been a long time and a lot of people are still mourning that passing of that wonderful, wonderful company that we worked for. And, it was a very sad day.
0: It was. How many years did you work for them, John?
11: 30 years.
0: It's a great service. Great tenure.
11: Yeah,
0: service.
11: It was. And, you know, it was more, I was actually driving, I was managing customer service in Perth during the September 11 plane issue. And I remember leaving home at 3:30 in the morning to go to the airport to get rid of all of the flights that were taking, you know, fly in, fly out guys up to the mines in Western Australia. And you know, we had sort of sensed and were aware that there was something really bad happening with Ansett. And then to get in the car and turn on the radio and hear on the radio that a plane crashed, it was like, oh my God, you know, like it's not us, thank goodness. But it was just, a terrible time in our history and one that I never will ever forget. But I'm sure a lot of people are in the same boat.
0: I'm sure you're right. There'd be many people, ex-Ansett employees, listening now. John, thanks for your call. Appreciate it. 131873. Mario, hi. Hello, Mario.
12: Hello, sir. How are you?
0: I'm just Michael. I'm well, thanks, Mario.
12: That's good. Well, look, just getting back to restaurants, I actually work at a beautiful Italian restaurant in Hoxton Park, Western Sydney. And, look, even at 9:30 at night, if you want to come in and grab a seafood platter, a bottle of wine, and we'll serve you dessert after as well. We like to look after all our guests that come in. So we keep going. We don't stop. I mean, there's obviously a cut-off time, but 9:30, 10 o'clock at night, if you want a steak, and we're still going, we'll still do it for you. No problem whatsoever.
0: That's pretty good. What's the name of the restaurant?
12: The restaurant's called La Rambla Ristorante.
0: La Rambla.
12: In Hoxton Park, and we look after all our guests. So like I said, a seafood platter at 9:30 at night, especially on a weekend, is not a problem whatsoever. A ribeye steak well done, if you like it that way, and even a great dessert after. Happy to accommodate.
0: Well, good on you. There's very few places do it, though, Mario.
12: There very few do, but we pride ourselves on that. Customer service is number one, and we always offer great service, and we try to facilitate in any food possibility, any way possible.
0: Let me ask you a difficult question before you go. Is the customer always right? Always? I'll take that as a no.
12: Question. Put it this way. Even if they're wrong, we still make sure that they feel like they're right.
0: Hospitality 101. Good on you, Mario. Well done. Thanks for the call. There you go. If you want something after 9:30-ish and you're in Western Sydney, La Rambla Ristorante. Sounds good. We'll take a break more in a moment.
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13: Good afternoon, sir. Breakdown at Homebush. It's facing west on Parramatta Road at Pott Street and the Domain Tunnel southbound. Traffic's, well, let's say it's struggling. By the time you make the Eastern Distributor, well, main traffic sort of thins out. King Street slowing through Newtown both ways and Centenary drives heavy in both directions, south at Homebush West and north at Strathfield. M4's behaving. M5 also looks pretty good, east and westbound between Preston's and the airport. I'm Steve Carline on 2GB.
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19: 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Took off up the curtains. I think that new food's really working for her, actually.
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0: 22-1. Thanks for being with us. 131873. G'day, John.
22: G'day, Michael. Look, love your show, mate.
0: Just, thanks, John.
22: You're talking about Ansett Airlines. Just a couple of quick stories. My aunt, who passed away at 95, probably 5 years ago, she grew up in Hamilton. She grew up in Coleraine,
0: yeah.
22: And she used to play tennis with Reg Ansett.
0: Oh, wow.
22: In Hamilton. And she told me some amazing stories. One of them was how he first started in business. He bought a car and he used to drive from Hamilton in the Western District to Melbourne. Anyway, the authorities said he couldn't take fare-paying passengers. So what he did, I thought was quite ingenious. He told the passengers that he'd take three or four down in the carload. He told them that the fare was free, but they had to buy a piece of fruit. I think it was an orange.
0: Mm-hmm.
22: And the orange cost the cost of the trip.
0: It's what you call an entrepreneur.
22: Well, a real entrepreneur. And the second thing, I was going to college in Mount Gambier in South Australia, and he had these old buses. And you probably don't remember these, Michael. You might not be old enough. I'm 77. And they were roundback buses.
0: Yeah.
22: And they had this really – one of the ones I went on was really old. And there was a hill on the way to Mount Gambier. I can't remember what it was, but the bus had low compression. So it was a well-known thing that all the bus would stop at the bottom of the hill and all the male passengers would get out, not the women, and push the bus up the hill.
0: Oh, no.
22: And that was just an accepted thing that you do because the bus couldn't get up the hill. So the gentleman you were talking to before was remembering his 30-odd years with Ansett, and which we all miss. And I just thought it was a story you might be interested in, that's all.
0: Great story. It's a lovely story. Great memories. John, thanks for that. Really appreciate the call. 131873. Look, as we've heard all day, and we will, and it's right, September 11, 2001 changed the world in so many ways. So many ways. But nowhere, I think, more evident than in the world of aviation. Now, the impact of September 11 on air travel was seismic. And although planes had been hijacked and, in fact, attacked before, the coordinated weaponization of commercial flights in what was such an evil, brazen way shredded whatever naivety and innocence was left in the skies. And it was the catalyst for immense change. And it seems incomprehensible now, but, you know, there was a time when making your way through an airport and onto an airline was not that different to catching a bus or a train. Security was a lot more relaxed. It was always there, but it was a lot more relaxed than it is now. Access was less restricted. Screening systems weren't really that rigid. And once you got on the aeroplane, again, it was a very much more relaxed story. Justin Brownjohn is the senior manager of the RMIT University Aviation Academy. And he's got more than 20 years of aviation industry experience across Australia, Asia and the Middle East behind him. I wanted to turn to Justin and just reflect on that pivotal moment in 2001 and how aviation's changed ever since. He's with me. Justin, thank you for your time.
1: Yeah, good afternoon.
0: I think it is hard, isn't it, to think back to what aviation, the whole experience from being dropped at the airport to getting off at the other airport and the flight in between, what that was like before 9/11.
1: Well, I think it was a lot less stressful, certainly pre-9/11. It's a lot more hoops you have to jump through now, a lot more documentation. It's just a lot more time and faff you have to go through to get on the aircraft these days.
0: Absolutely. It's for a reason, though. Just in your experience, how quickly did the change come about?
1: At 9/11, it was pretty much immediate. So as soon as those aircraft were grounded, there was a good 5 or 6 days where there was not a great deal of flying occurring in the US, and there was a whole lot of laws pushed through quite quickly that a lot of them are still in place today, with additional security screening, flight deck access, remaining seated during flights, not congregating in the cabin, those kind of things.
0: The changes weren't, as you just alluded to there, were they? They weren't all just security related as far as scans and the like at the airport. Even as far as the design of aircraft themselves, there were basically mandated changes to the cockpit, to security on board the plane as well.
1: Yeah, that's correct. So the mandated lead doors on aircraft was probably the first thing. There is a whole generation of young people who have not been able to access flight deck during their formative years, and you can't get on those can't get up to the flight deck to talk to the pilots anymore. There's preventing of those kind of things, and we're actually even seeing some changes in the U.S. now where new aircraft being delivered to U.S. carriers actually being mandated now to have 2 flight deck doors. So even when the pilot who's in the flight deck now wants to use the bathroom right now, he or she would step out. A cabin crew member would kind of protect the open flight deck door. Now that's not even going to be possible. There has to be a secondary door. So absolutely no chance of getting onto the flight deck even when the pilot has to go and relieve themselves.
0: It is extraordinary. As I said, it's as if an age of innocence was lost and it's never going to come back. Is that right or not? Airlines had been hijacked in the past. You think about Lockerbie, Pan Am, Flight 103. That was in 1988. You had the Popular Front for the Liberation of Palestine. They simultaneously hijacked, I think it was 4 commercial flights for Europe and New York in September of 1970. I mean, there's a number of examples where airlines had been weaponized, but 9/11 was, it seemed to be the catalyst for greater change than ever before.
1: Yeah, it was. I think that the key thing there is one, it was coordinated, and two, again, who it was coordinated against. Some of these other incidents were not over U.S. soil and did not necessarily involve a great deal of U.S. citizens and those kind of things. So that's probably where some of the key changes come from, and why that had such a large impact. But even some of those earlier incidents that you were talking about, like Lockerbie, that was a bombs in bags kind of thing, slightly different scenario than an attack being brought on by the person onto an aircraft.
0: Yeah, the changes, as we've said, didn't just impact America, although I guess in many ways they were the first to implement this, and being such a dominant player in the aviation game and with construction with Boeing, so on and so forth, they often set the pace. But how rapidly did Australia mimic the American changes within terminals, within aeroplanes, so on and so forth? And did we do anything unique here that perhaps others didn't do?
1: Pretty immediately to your first question, I think, was taken on. There was just such a high risk that everybody had tightened everything very quickly. And then we started to see localized or nuanced changes at different parts around the world. And those kind of things have kind of followed us today now. Like, you know, one of the most visible is flying internationally. They're still carrying liquids that are restricted, right? That doesn't apply to domestic flights. So it's all about the different risk profiles that respective governments are seeing in different types of travelers. But equally, where Australia is signatory to certain international laws, then we will implement those. And a lot of those are driven coming out of Federal Aviation Administration. So by virtue, Australia will eventually be obligated to follow some of these international regulations.
0: You mentioned there the distinction between international and domestic rules. That'll probably always apply, but, you know, Australia's a big, wide place. We have airlines to get us around to cover those distances productively for a reason. And yet many people say, look, we've got all of this security at the international airport and at our capital city airports and some of our bigger regional airports, but, you know, there's a lot of small, not country town, but, you know, regional centre airports where you still wander across the tarmac and up the stairs and there's not a lot of security there, so on. Yeah. Is that a bit of a blind spot still?
1: I think you can argue it's a bit of a blind spot, but we have to look at the risk profile overall. You know, these are smaller aircraft, smaller number of people traveling, those kind of things. We still have to remember that these aircraft still have their flight deck doors protected. So even if something nefarious did get onto the aircraft, there's still that hard block. So that's not necessarily going to be a foregone conclusion there. So there are different things that are always going to stop. And I think that's what we're seeing in the security environment now. It's not necessarily just a one-stop shop all the time. There's different focal points at different places, and we're seeing that now with data being collected and the AI and biometrics and those kind of things, that security is starting to occur much earlier, now, you know, way before they're getting to the airport. So I think the whole system is kind of focused on the one thing, so that the risk profile on those regional flights is while it is there, of course, it's much lower.
0: Just finally, there will be some, of course, who argue that it's all too much. We've gone too far. Too many freedoms have been removed in the name of security. I mean, that's an easier argument to run 25 years after the event than in the immediacy of it, of course. But what's your take on that, Justin? Is there some scope to tone back some of the security, or in fact, are there still blind spots that we have to go harder on?
1: I don't necessarily think we need to wind back security. That will just open up a whole range of problems. But I think where we are going, and we are starting to see that already, is just the use of technology, you know, whether it's AI, whether it's better scanning, whether it's better tools, those kind of things. That I think is where the focus needs to be. I think we're now as you know, technologically advanced enough to be able to replace some of these human interactions, you know, that slow everything down with some kind of technology. So I think that's where we're heading. So I think as long as it's a kind of maintaining the same level of security, but in a more efficient manner, I think that's where we're going to be seeing, where we're going to be heading.
0: All right. I appreciate your insight. Thanks for your time today, Justin.
1: Thanks very much.
0: Not at all. Justin Brown, John, as I said there, from RMIT's Aviation Academy. By chance, I was watching last night, it must have just come up in the algorithm on YouTube, a conversation that was held a day or two ago in the lead up to this, the 25th anniversary of September 11, between the then President, George W. Bush, and Condoleezza Rice, who was the former Secretary of State. Now, of course, they were two of the most high-profile people at the epicenter of America's reaction to the events. And to hear them speaking the better part of 25 years on from that day was a fascinating insight and some incredible recollections, some of them pretty candid. I just want to share a little of it with you. Part of the conversation was from the George W. Bush, President Bush particularly, around those lessons of 9/11, 25 years on. Let's have a listen.
2: Our nation occasionally goes through isolationist periods where the attitude is, we've got too many problems at home, therefore who cares what happens overseas, which really means to me they just don't pay attention to the lesson of 9/11, because what happens overseas matter to our national security at home. And yes, I'm afraid so. And to the extent that people are struggling against tyranny, it makes sense. We don't have to send troops, but we ought at least stand with them and stand beside them, because this is what we went through. 250 years ago. And again, it's a belief that everybody wants to be free. And we saw that in Afghanistan. People say, well, they don't want to be free. They've been, you know, they don't know the difference. Of course they know the difference. Young girls going to school for the first time in their lives knew the difference. Women becoming doctors and professors know the difference between a free society and a tyrannical society. And sadly, those women who began to realize their full potential no longer have a chance to realize their full potential.
3: In your second inaugural, you said that no man, woman, or child should have to live in tyranny. It was the theme of the second inaugural.
2: That's correct.
3: Do you think that you would have given that address had we not experienced 9/11?
2: Probably not, because we weren't engaged in an ideological conflict at that point in time. If we were, it wasn't evident. It wasn't on our TV screens. 9/11 was a clarifying moment for me and you and others in our administration, because they realized that we were vulnerable to attack based upon what we believe, based upon a belief system. And that phone call from Koizumi proved to me, in my mind, that free societies can work together. And yet we fought each other 40 years prior to that. And so the question is, if you're interested in laying the foundation for peace, how best to do so? And it's in our self-interest to do that. That's the lesson of 9/11. People say, well, you're imposing your values. I'm not imposing our values. These are universal values. And so I don't think I would have given that speech, because it wasn't in our national interest to give it at that point in time.
0: I remember saying on air, probably 13 years ago, something like that, I think history will be kinder to George W. Bush than it was in the immediate aftermath of his presidency. Now, I might be wrong, but having listened to him there, and I would encourage you to watch the whole thing. It's on YouTube. It was pretty prescient, a lot of what he just said there. And he spoke well. He spoke with conviction, and I think he's right, that 9/11 was a clarifying moment because we were vulnerable to attack based off what we believe. And as he said, what happens overseas matters to our security at home. Very true.
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0: All right, we've got the 1 o'clock news just around the corner. President Trump's just wrapped up his second, I suppose, a keynote address to that Republican midterm jamboree taking place in Texas as well. Anything that came out of that that's of note, I'll share it with you after the news and a whole lot more.
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9: Early word of a crash at St Mary's, the intersection of Montfarville and Saddington Streets. There is a three-vehicle crash on the M4 eastbound at Minchinbury. Saying that, it's having an effect on traffic in both directions. At Blacktown, just near the train station, fair bit of traffic on Main Street and you don't get Balmoral Street or Newton Road to yourself. Standard slow spot on Old Windsor Road at Seven Hills and Military Road. Bit of action there, eastbound at Neutral Bay and through Spit Junction. I'm Steve Carline on 2GB.
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2: It's 1 o'clock. Good afternoon. I'm Jamel Wells. A man who fatally stabbed his partner in Forbes has been jailed for at least 20 years. Daniel Billings killed 28-year-old childcare worker Molly Ticehurst while he was on bail for domestic violence offences. A sentencing judge described Molly Ticehurst's murder as brutal and callous and a realisation of her worst fears. Police investigating a shooting on the Central Coast are investigating links to organised crime. A 37-year-old man's in a stable condition after being found with gunshot wounds at Berkeley Vale. A 20-year-old man has been arrested at Gosford train station. Detective Acting Superintendent Brad Abdi says the men did not know each other.
3: We don't believe there was any prior connection between these two people, and it's most likely a crime as a service type crime. Whether there's a gang involvement or an organised crime involvement, they're areas that we're exploring.
2: A split has emerged in One Nation over a cartoon describing Liberal MP Andrew Hastie as a traitor. The former elite soldier is demanding party leader Pauline Hanson remove the cartoon from One Nation's social media channels. She's refusing to do so, arguing the cartoon is just satire. Her high-profile recruit Barnaby Joyce has apologised to Mr Hastie, but others in One Nation say there's nothing to apologise for. Australians living with a type of motor neurone disease will soon have access to a cheaper treatment. Carl Sodi helps slow the progression of the disease and maintains muscle function. The injection will be available for about 70 patients a year. Federal Health Minister Mark Butler says it will be listed on the PBS from October.
4: But without the PBS listing, it would cost patients about $28,000 every single script. It will now, from the 1st of October, be available at the just PBS price of $25.
2: Emergency crews are at the scene of a fire in a motorsport workshop in Riverston. 12 fire crews are trying to contain the blaze, which is blanketing the area in thick smoke. Suburban trains that first had air-conditioned carriages in New South Wales are being retired after 40 years in service. The K-set trains will be replaced by upgraded Tangara trains. Transport Minister John Graham says the K-sets will have farewell journeys over 5 days.
10: Final rides in the first week of the school holidays around the state, and a final run on October the 2nd as we bid farewell to these much-loved trains.
2: In finance, the All Ords down 125 points, one Australian dollar buying 71.6 US cents.
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16: A very good afternoon to you. A full house is on hand at the MCG to see the first regular season NFL match being played in Australia. The well-rested and acclimated San Francisco 49ers, who flew here a week ago, are now on track to beat the LA Rams, who touched down just yesterday. In the final few minutes, the San Francisco 49ers lead the Rams 27-7. The Newcastle Knights are happy to be back in finals footy under new coach Justin Holbrook ahead of tonight's knockout final against the Rabbitohs. Holbrook says the job's not done yet.
17: Look, it's a reward for being consistent during the year, but yeah, definitely we don't want to just be happy to be there. We want to be winning.
16: And in the US Open, Coco Gauff is into the semis for the first time since 2023. That's the same year that she won the title. She came from a set down to beat her Russian opponent. That's sport. I'm Jack Hahn.
2: It's 1:04. That's the latest news and sport.
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9: There's a multiple vehicle crash on the M4 at Minchinbury, affecting traffic both ways. Eastbound Lane 4 and westbound Lane 4 both closed. Walgrove Road at Eastern Creek has a crash at Old Walgrove Road, and there are roadworks on Audley Road in the Royal National Park for about another hour. North on the M7, Richmond Road, busy to Marsden Park, and we've got that normal busy bit on Old Winds Road at Seven Hills. Centenary Drive's doing its heavy lifting north through Strathfield. I'm Steve Carline on Sydney's 2GB.
15: For over 25 years, Viviano's Dural has stood head and shoulders above all else in the hills.

0: We're going back about 2000 BC, but the system has endured over the last 4,000 years, with the exception of a failed experiment in 1793. I think the French revolutionaries were to blame for that one. They tried to introduce a new system where a day was divided into 10 hours, not 24, and they sort of went a bit nuts on the old decimal thing. They wanted to have each hour being 100 minutes and so on and so forth. Anyway, the confusion never really took off. But another change is coming, albeit ever so slight, and one that you probably won't notice. But I'm told it's kind of a big deal, and it involves something called leap seconds. Anyway, as I said earlier, it's above my pay grade, but certainly not above my next guest's. His name is Dr. Michael Wooters. He is the National Measurements Institute's leader for the standards of time and frequency. And he's an expert, you see, in all of this, so I thought we'd get him to explain it, and he's with me. Dr. Wooters, thanks for joining us.
1: Thanks, Michael. Happy to be here to explain what I do.
0: Yeah, well, firstly, before we look at leap seconds, what do you do?
1: I'm in charge of Australia's standard for time at the National Measurement Institute here in Sydney.
0: And what does that involve?
1: We have atomic clocks that we use to produce, well, time of day for Australia.
0: So every sort of official measurement, time measurement, I guess comes down to the work that you and the team do, is that right?
1: Yes, that's a good summary.
0: All right. So what's the story here with this leap second? What's going on there, Michael?
1: So it comes down to a difference between two ways of keeping time. So like you said at the beginning, we kept time based on the rotation of the Earth for many thousands of years, sort of at various levels of accuracy. And most, you know, over the last 100 years, we started dividing up the day using clocks. Well, actually, a bit longer than that. But then it became obvious that the Earth's rotation wasn't very stable, that you could see that it changed from day to day and from year to year. So we had much better clocks available than what we could get from the rotation of the Earth. And in 1967, it was decided to use atomic clocks instead of the rotation of the Earth as a way of keeping time. And so, but the trouble is that these two things don't really agree so well with each other, particularly as time goes on. So to keep them in step with each other, sorry, this is a long explanation, but,
0: no, it's good.
1: But
0: yeah,
1: to keep them in step with each other, it was decided to introduce leap seconds into atomic time, just to sort of bring them back into a rough agreement.
0: Okay. Now, I guess the ultimate question from people like me who are rather simple would say, well, Doctor, what does it matter if we're a second or two out in the scheme of things?
1: Well, for an ordinary person, it doesn't matter. It really became an issue when computers started to run things, basically. They work much faster than we do. And unfortunately, when people designed timekeeping on computers, they didn't really think too hard about how to account for leap seconds, and this has caused problems over the years.
0: Okay, now I'm sort of getting flashbacks ever so mild to Y2K and all of that when we talk about computing and numbers and times and zeros and so on and so forth. Is there an element of that in play here, is there?
1: It is, yes. I mean, the basic problem is that, you know, during the leaps, well, when you add a leap second, for instance, time gets counted like this. You go 58, 59, 60, 0. So you've added that extra thing in called 60, but no clock really knows how to handle that. And that's true for computers as well. So people invented various fudges to try and deal with it. One of them was to step the time backwards by 1 second. So you went 59, and then when you were supposed to say 0, you went back to 59 again. And because people didn't think of the consequences that this might have, it caused things like computers to crash.
0: Okay. Are we likely to see some computing problems? Before I ask you that, am I right in saying the idea is at some point in the near future, internationally, it will be agreed that we take one of these leap seconds out of the game? Is that what's happening?
1: What's happening is that we're going to change the allowed difference between atomic time and time reckoned by the Earth's rotation. So at the moment, we only allow there to be 1 second difference. And it's, that difference is going to be allowed to increase to 1 hour.
0: Why are we doing that?
1: essentially to avoid this problem of leap seconds, but to also allow somebody in the future to say, well, actually, we don't like what you decided hundreds of years ago, and we want to change back to using leap seconds. So it's essentially pushing out, you know, an actual change to clocks by about 1,000 years, actually.
0: Okay, now, I mean, just again, because I'm a simple guy, you know, we're talking here about a second, and now all of a mm-hmm. sudden we're talking about, oh, we can fudge that one out to an hour. I mean, there's quite a few seconds in an hour. I mean, it does seem to me like we're going from the sublime to the ridiculous in some respects. Is that fair?
1: Certainly at an hour, people will eventually notice, right, that these two things don't agree, because you're used to the sun coming up at a particular time of the year, and, you know, the difference will be noticeable in 1,000 years' time.
0: Just not by us, because we won't be here.
1: No. Well, probably not.
0: I certainly won't be. I can give it a tip.
1: The 1 hour was chosen because essentially people are already comfortable with changing their clocks backwards and forwards by 1 hour in many parts of the world anyway. And there are some countries where there's more than, you know, a 1 hour difference across the country as well.
0: Like here, yeah.
1: So it's a convenient number. It's very easy to adjust a clock by 1 hour, as opposed to, say, if we'd made it 5 minutes, then 5 minutes is a bit awkward.
0: Okay, I want to ask you a theoretical question here. You can go rogue, if you like, and upset the world of people that do what you do. But the current way that we measure time, in your mm-hmm. opinion, is that the best way we can do it? I said earlier, the French revolutionaries, I mean, they were busy doing a lot of things, as we know, around guillotines and the like, but they were also pretty keen to change everything from the 60s to the 100s and decimate, but they were creating a decimal system. It didn't work or didn't take off. But hey, they were trying. Is there another alternative out there, do you think, that we should be considering?
1: I think atomic clocks are really the best way we have of keeping time, and we do actually need the accuracy that's provided by them. The GPS system would not work without atomic clocks, for instance. So I think it's the best way of doing it. Actually, there's another decision about timekeeping coming up too in maybe 8 years' time. At the moment, we define the second in terms of the properties of a particular atom, and there's a push to change that to an even more accurate version.
0: Yeah, now, if I'm not mistaken, there's X billion, so many hundred million, blah, blah, blah, blah, blah, in that atom or something to make a second. Is that right?
1: That's right, yes.
0: Yeah.
1: But that number's going to increase by a factor of 1,000.
0: Okay. You do know all this is going over my head, don't you? But I'm glad you understand it. I hope some listeners do. Just finally, I've got a note here from Dave, and he says, can we just summarise it thus? He says, if we lose this leap second, does TikTok just become talk?
1: No.
0: Oh, dear.
1: I think the thing to remember about losing leap seconds is it's actually a decision to do nothing.
0: And just finally, I do. That decision, because time is a universal, or it's an international thing. It's not just up to Australia or Greenwich or whatever. How is this decided? Is there a vote somewhere in Greenwich, London, or I mean, how does this happen?
1: This is a decision that has been 25 years in the making. Such things are not decided very lightly. So it's sort of gone through discussion in many different forums.
0: Are there fiery debates? Do you guys get fired up and take positions? And you know, is there national positions taken and parochial decisions?
1: I think there's pretty much broad agreement on that we need to do something about leap seconds. There's sort of more disagreement about how fast we should make a decision, but I think at 25 years, it's probably time to to say something definite.
0: Otherwise, we're really out of whack. All right. Just finally then, Michael, let's say the planet starts slowing down again in its rotation or whatever the heck's going on here.
1: Yeah.
0: Do you just revert back to the way we had it?
1: No. I mean, so the fact that there might possibly be a negative leap second for the first time has sort of prompted a bit more urgent consideration of the issue. But, you know, we'll still be having positive leap seconds. And one thing that's actually going to happen as time goes on is that they'll be more and more frequent. So at the moment, they're about every 2 years or so. It varies a lot. You can't predict them.
0: How do we know they're going to be more frequent, if I could ask?
1: Well, it's because the Earth is slowing down. So the rate at which there's disagreement is increasing. So it'll, you know, we'll get to the point where there's a leap second every day eventually.
0: Good grief. God, I hope I'm not here for that.
1: I mean, that's a long time in the future.
0: Oh,
1: but,
0: dear.
1: That's what will happen.
0: All right. I think that could be the end of days. All right. I appreciate your time. Thank you. You keep looking at that clock for us, all right, and make sure we're right on cue.
1: I will.
0: All right.
1: Nice to talk to you, Michael.
0: You too. Really appreciate it. Dr. Michael Wooters. He's the National Measurements Institute's leader for the standards of time and frequency. Okay. Did that make any sense to you? I'm still confused, but apparently this is important, and, you know, GPS, so on and so forth. I mean, radio is one of those games where you've got to time out to the second. Otherwise, you know, ads crash into the news and it sounds the equivalent of an Eton mess. But a second here or there in the scheme of a millennia or, and then it's apparently going to get worse and more frequent, and we'll be having leap and de-leap seconds every year. I mean, I just won't be here for that, and I'm not too upset by that either, I've got to say. Rocco, hello.
2: Yes, look, we've got daylight savings coming up soon.
0: Oh, don't remind me.
2: In New South Wales, we're going to have 1 o'clock. In Queensland, we're going to have, for example, 12 o'clock, because we go forward an hour or back an hour, and it doesn't affect the computer systems whatsoever. Now, I don't know what he's going on about, 1 second more or less, when we're moving our clocks back anyway. And in the old days, we had sundials. And we didn't go on seconds, and the world hasn't come to an end.
0: So yeah, but Rocco, but when we had sundials, we didn't have GPS either, did we?
2: Yes, but I just said that in New South Wales we're going to have one time, and in Queensland we're going to have another time because of daylight savings, and it hasn't affected the computer system or GPSs or anything.
0: I'm no expert. I wish the good doctor was here to explain that. My understanding, though, would be there's time and then there's time, right? So you can say, if you wanted to say it's, I don't know, what are we? So let's say you're in Sydney, so it's 24 minutes past one. If you wanted to say, oh, in Rocco's world, it's 24 minutes past 10 in the morning. I mean, you can do that, but it's about how many seconds are in a minute, how many minutes are in an hour, how many hours are in a day, how many days are in the year. Getting that measurement as absolutely accurate as possible for a 365-day period. I think that's what this is about, more than what time is it per se for lunch, you know what I mean?
2: So at the end of the day, am I going to be a couple of seconds older or a couple of seconds younger?
0: Well, if they're knocking a leap second off, hang on. Why did you ask me these sort of questions? If you knock a second off, I suppose you're going to be older, aren't you? Because you've got to relive that.
2: So
0: no, hang on. No, we lose a second. No, you'll be younger. You'll look that much younger.
2: So time of death will be better then.
0: Well, I guess so. Yeah, or you'll look ever so smoother in the face when you meet your maker. Yeah,
2: you made my day.
0: Well, thank you, Rocco. That's what I'm here to do. Yeah, when you go to the pearly gates, St. Peter say, "Geez, Rocco, you've been looking after yourself. What are you rubbing on your skin?" It's 25 past one.
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0: Thanks for being with us. 28 minutes past one. Some breaking news just coming in via Queensland. The state has been downgraded to double A. Hang on, let me just try to get this right. AA/A-1+, according to S&P Global. That sounds like a leap second gone and added, doesn't it? Anyway, here we go. It says here, S&P Global Ratings lowered its long-term issuer credit rating on the Australian state of Queensland to AA from AA+. Okay, there we go. So it's down to AA from AA+. At the same time, they affirm their A-1+ short-term issuer credit rating. The outlook on the long-term rating is stable. The rationale explained here as Queensland's budgetary performance will remain very weak compared with AA+ rated domestic and global peers over the next 2 to 3 years. So this will open up a fresh bun fight between Tim Nicholls and Jim Chalmers and who's doing what to who and the rest of it. Chalmers put out a preemptive press release this morning, I note, saying as a proud Queenslander, so on and so forth, and Queensland's getting record GST redistribution and they've got record stamp duty and record coal royalties. And yeah, well, for now they do, but I mean, for how much longer are you going to let them export coal, Jim? The property market's slowing. The stamp duty records won't be broken again. We have a problem. So that's the latest from Queensland. Now, why does this matter? I mean, it's the same sort of question, read the leap seconds, isn't it? But it matters because the lower your credit rating, the more expensive it becomes to borrow money. And when you're living beyond your means, like every state government is, that means the interest bill grows and the repayments on that grow, and that's less and less money eventually that is available out of the taxpayer's purse to build hospitals and to fund this and to help the police and so on and so forth. So it does matter. It does matter because the cost of money in that jurisdiction becomes higher. And so this is a problem. It's a problem for Queensland. It's a problem for Victoria. There's a rumble. It could be a problem soon for New South Wales. And some of it is because of profligacy over so many years at the state level, long-term expenditure. And of course, in Queensland, you've got these Olympic Games coming. There's a few more $1 billion that have to be found. Now, sure, they can return a dividend long-term. It's not guaranteed, but they should be able to do it. But you've got to find the money up front to pay for all of this. But then, of course, a lot of this is also to do with the federal government, the way that the national economy is operating and the impact that is having, national decisions, national policies on different states at that more micro level. But it doesn't matter how you cut it, it's not good news. 131873. G'day, Mike.
13: My head's spinning, Michael. I've got to be honest with you. I know this is intelligent radio, but God help us.
0: Well, I mean, I feel like an extra in The Exorcist. It's going around that fast, don't we?
13: Mate, excuse I use all the time. I'm sorry I'm late. And I feel really sorry for the good doctor because he could never say that he was late and use that as an excuse.
0: Well, no. And it'd be very hard for all of us now, I think, wouldn't it? Now that we're going to have a second or something knocked off at some point, and I think that's what the good doctor said. I mean, we should be punctual.
13: Well, we should be. And your last caller as well, I'm looking forward to looking younger as well.
0: You will, aren't we all? I mean, yeah. what they'll have to change the ad. Maybe she's born with it. Instead of maybe it's Maybelline, maybe it's a leap second or something. Science did have the answer,
13: mate,
0: after
13: keep
0: all.
13: Keep up the good work. I love you. Mate, you are the best on 2GB. Keep it up, because I really affectionately call this, intellectual radio. You learn something every day on your show.
0: Well, that's what we try to do. We all try to learn something, but I'm not sure I've learnt much about leap second. I know there's an issue. How big the issue, I have no idea, and what we're going to do to solve it, I'm still convinced. I'll go and listen to the podcast. I'll listen back 9 times and I'll get... Thank you, Mike. Lovely to hear from you. Someone who is never late, Jamel Wills. Good afternoon.
14: Michael, good afternoon to you. The man who fatally stabbed his ex-partner, Molly Ticehurst, in country New South Wales, has been jailed for at least 20 years. Daniel Billings was on bail for domestic violence offences. Sydney has a new case of the H5 strain of bird flu on the northern beaches, bringing the total in the state to 5. A downgrade of Queensland's credit rating for the first time in 20 years puts pressure on the state. Multi-billion dollar debt and Olympic infrastructure. And Saturday, the 10th of October, is on track to be the single biggest day for weddings in Australia this year. An estimated 1,900 couples are expected to tie the knot. In sport, Jonathan Thurston believes shutting down Latrell Mitchell and Cody Walker is key for Newcastle tonight in their elimination final against South Sydney. It's the first time the Rabbitohs will feature in the final since 2022. More news and sport at 2.
12: On afternoons, a weather update.
0: Okay, let's look at the weather. Brisbane, shower or two today, 23 and 22 at the airport. Should be wet everywhere. Manly, 22. Logan Central, 23. Oxley, 23. Mount Gravatt, 22. Tomorrow, pretty similar story. Shower or two, maybe 4 mil, top of 23. Rockhampton, g'day today. Partly cloudy. 26, so kind of nice. Gladstone, partly cloudy, but 24. Billawheeler will get to about 27. Yeppoon, 22 today. Tomorrow for Rocky, partly cloudy and 26. There could be a mill of rain. They're saying, what are they saying here? Slight chance of a shower in the late morning and afternoon. So there you go. Okay, Sydney, partly cloudy and 20 today. 22 at Penrith. Liverpool, 21. Terry Hills, 18. Richmond will get to about 22, they reckon, and Bondi 18, Campbelltown 21, Parramatta 20 today. Tomorrow for Sydney City, the cloud should clear a top of 21, a nice sunny 23 on Sunday. Canberra, sunny and 21 today. Good run of weather lately. Tuggeranong, the same. Mostly sunny and 21 in the capital tomorrow. Lithgow, beautiful, sunny and 17, gorgeous. For our listeners through 2LT today, Orange will get to 16, Mudgee a very nice sunny 20, Bathurst 19, Katoomba and Springwood, a little cloud, 16 and 19 respectively. Tomorrow though for Lithgow, a bit of cloud there. It does look like it'll be dry. They're talking about chance of some fog in the early morning. Top of 19, a partly cloudy 20 on Sunday. 131873. G'day, Jeff.
15: G'day, Michael. Call me a cynic. I missed most of the discussion about losing a bit of time, but I remember back when this the new millennium turned over. There's a lot of people made a lot of money out of that by scaring people.
0: Y2K, yeah.
15: Y2K, and I'm wondering, I reckon there's probably a lot of people considering getting all their ducks lined up and maybe finding some way to make some money out of this down the track.
0: Well, Jeff, I wouldn't call you a cynic because you know what they say. A cynic is what an idealist calls a realist. But I suspect that there's less money to be made in knocking a sort of an artificial leap second off a clock somewhere than there is telling people to go and scramble and update whatever they were doing on. I roughly remember the Y2K thing, and of course it sort of came and went, and a few people had some issues, yeah. But by and large, we're all still here.
15: Yeah, well, that's true. I think the same will happen anyway.
0: Yeah, that's it. Yeah. Hey, Jeff.
15: Yeah.
0: You know, it's only a rort if you're not in on it, mate. So look, I mean, go and start up a business and, you know, get involved. Go and make your killing, all right?
15: I want to know how I can get in on it.
0: Yeah, come and squeal your air. Good on you, Jeff. Thank you. Simon's listening there for us in Brisbane. G'day, Simon.
16: G'day, Mon.
0: Yep.
16: Just in regards to the debt of the two states. In particular, Victoria and Queensland, they're on parity together.
0: Yes.
16: Sorry, you caught me a bit off guard.
0: That's all right. Don't fire away. Take your time.
16: Yeah, like they're on parity debt-wise. However, Victoria are ahead in the infrastructure, in particularly the level crossings. They're way ahead of Queensland, which costs billions and billions of dollars.
0: That's part of it, yep.
16: Yeah, so we're behind in that sense. We've got to fix a lot of our level crossings up, and which they've already done. So we're behind in effect. I think the Christofoli team's doing quite well. He's got a good ministers under him. However, they're playing a real straight bat, being very careful to take out too many public servants.
0: Yes.
16: And I think, and I'm not real happy with that, I think they've got to play shots. For example, the Bradfield scheme, I mean, that's going to put them in more debt if they ever did it, which is a price tag of $32 billion. However, I think Australia would benefit as a whole, and I'd be asking for funding off the federal government to contribute to that for the food source. So I'd be inclined to sort of start clipping a few of the public servants where needed, not ridiculous, and start using that money to build a real serious water infrastructure, which John Bradfield had many years ago.
0: Simon, you're talking my language. As you know, I've been banging on about water for ages, and we're sort of flush with the stuff at the moment, but there will come a time, and we're being told we've got this super strong El Nino approaching us now. There will come a time when dams start to dry up. We've got rapid population growth in finite parts of the map. There's enormous demand on finite resources. At some point, we're going to have to do something about it. Now, whether that's new dams, desal, hydro associated with dams, who knows? But I mean, the Bradfield scheme was one. It's been looked at, it's been supported, and it's been chastised. I think sometimes it depends on which side of the aisle people sit, but I think the thrust of what you say is valid. We need to be investing in infrastructure. You've got to sometimes spend some money to make some money. But particularly with this enormous population growth we've got going on, if we don't invest in infrastructure, Queensland will be in a situation like New South Wales was 20 years ago, 15 years ago, when the state Labor government saw a lot of population growth go on and built nothing, well, not a lot. And then the Liberals came in and they had to borrow and beg and steal and sell off energy resources and also, and that's all controversial, but without it, I mean, the whole show just wouldn't move. It'd be grinding to a halt more so than it does. So, yeah, there is a place for courage. There is a place for courage, and now some of the markets are sending a message to some of our governments. Maybe that time is now. 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
17: A multiple vehicle crash on the M4 at Minchinbury. Traffic in both directions is upset. Two eastbound, one westbound lanes are closed. And at Eastern Creek, Walgrove Road has a south-facing crash at Old Walgrove Road. An earlier truck fire, would you believe? Rooty Hill, M7. Just south of Eastern Road, a southbound lane remains closed. And a French's Forest, we've got an east-facing breakdown on Warringah Road, just near Alambi Road. I'm Steve Carline with live and local traffic on Sydney's 2GB.
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0: 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Broadcast. That's the code word, broadcast. So jot it down. 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And you could be our next winner on Monday morning with Ben. 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
0: Yeah, 16 to 2. We'll get to Dr. Nicola Powell in just a second from Domain. We'll look at the state of the real estate market. But I've just, looking at the board here, I've got a very familiar name sitting there. Riley, who used to panel me on overnights many years ago. She's now a superstar in the sales department downstairs. Hello, Riley Geddes.
26: Hi, Michael McLaren.
0: Now, you know, if you need to, anything, you just come up and see me. So why are you phoning me?
26: Because we're having the world's biggest debate downstairs, and I thought you have to be the person that answers the question and puts everyone to silence.
0: Right.
26: Is it scissors, paper, rock, rock, paper, scissors, or paper, scissors, rock? We're at a complete dead even tie, and I thought you would be the person to talk to about it.
0: Well, thank you, firstly, for putting such faith in me for these crucial matters. I'm glad you went to me, not the United Nations, for this. Look, I would say scissors, paper, rock.
26: Correct. That's the right answer. When you sing it, that's the right one.
0: Well, I don't sing it, but who says otherwise?
26: We've got Tony and Matt with paper, scissors, rock, Tony, which is Matt. Absolutely wrong.
0: Tony and Matt.
26: We've got two people for rock, paper, scissors, which is all right.
0: Who are they?
26: But scissors, paper, rock, that's Dan and Rochelle.
0: Mm-hmm.
26: And then me and Eleni are scissors, paper, rock. It's huge. But thank you so much for being on the right side.
0: You always say scissors, paper, rock. That's
26: the
0: in that metronomic way.
26: I'm making. 100%, Michael. You're a man of sense.
0: Thank you, Riley. See, well, I appreciate that. We've solved some big issues here today. Leap seconds and scissors, paper, rock. Well, I think it's that order. Now, thank you, Riley. 131873 if you disagree. it might be different in the ACT as it is to Queensland or New South Wales. I mean, Lithgow might have their own version as opposed to Rockhampton. I don't know. If you would like to add to that, we can indulge you. 131873.
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0: Well, perhaps Dr. Nicola, she's had a PhD after all, has an answer to that. Hello, Nicola.
2: Hello.
0: Scissors, paper, rock, rock, paper, scissors, paper, whatever the other, what's your take on that?
2: It's absolutely scissors, paper, rock.
0: Thank you.
2: You know, I play this often with my kids, but it's scissors, paper, rock.
0: Not with your colleagues, funnily enough. Just the kids.
2: No, just with the kids.
0: Yes, probably where it belongs. But anyway, that's another story for another day. Now, talking about the real estate market, where it's more rocks than anything else at the moment, it seems. The clearance rate's still not that flash from the auction market?
2: No, it's not. And I would say Sydney's clearance rate's at 54%. This time last year, it was at 74%. And Brisbane is at 20%. I would say, though, I mean, we've still got weak clearance rates, and 60% is kind of that benchmark. So anything below 60% means that prices are likely to still fall. So that is basically what the clearance rates are telling us at the moment.
0: Okay, so falling prices, people are thinking, I assume, unless they have to sell, maybe we hold on, because the longer we hold on, perhaps we'll see the market rebound and then we'll get better return on our investment. Is that sort of the logic? So fewer auctions, so it's a sort of a downward spiral.
2: Yeah. Look, absolutely. We have got fewer auctions, which, I think what we've got at the moment is new listings are now starting to weaken, particularly in Sydney. And I think that is sellers pausing. You know, they're holding off for market conditions to improve. And that is the normal dynamics. We tend to find that buyers react first and then sellers start to react. And that actual dynamic is coming out at the moment.
0: Okay. I mean, we keep frothing on about auctions, not so much in Brisbane, but certainly in a lot of our other East Coast markets, auctions were the way. Are we now starting, though, to see a bit of a move toward private treaty sales?
2: We absolutely are. So we're seeing more sellers choose private treaty from the get-go, but we're also seeing those that have launched their home as an auction actually transition to a private treaty. So, and that trend is actually happening across all of our major capital cities. So we call it a conversion rate from auction to private treaty. In Sydney, it's over half of auctions are converting to private treaty. Same in Melbourne. It's, 56% in Sydney, 58% in Melbourne. So I think that is telling us that sellers are adapting.
0: Okay. Now, we always like to have a bit of a bargain of the week. This was certainly more anticipated when prices were nuts than where they are now, but there are still bargains everywhere, probably more so. Let's have one from Sydney, one from Queensland. So let's go to Ryde first, good suburb.
2: Yeah.
0: What's this one?
2: This sold. It's an apartment. It's 2-bed, 1-bath, 1-car park. $521,000. It is in original condition, so it does need a bit of renovation. It's north facing. It's even got a balcony, got lots of light. But I think, prime for renovation and a great first home.
0: Okay, so original condition means it needs a bit of love, right?
2: It does need a bit of love.
0: It looks shocking.
2: I wanted to get the steam cleaners on the carpets when I looked at the photos.
0: Okay, easily enough done. Now, what about Mildura Court, Burpengary?
2: So this one is a 1-bed, 1-bath, 1-car, sold for $990,000. Not a 1-bed. What am I saying? It's a 4-bedroom home. So sold
0: for $990,000.
2: That's expensive for 1-bed. Don't know what I'm reading. 4-bedroom home. Actually a really lovely, lovely home. It's on just under 850 square meters. And really look, nothing to do other than move in. It's a great, great family home.
0: Okay. 4 bedrooms, 1 bath, 1 car, freestanding, under $1 million. So yeah, good price. All right. Well, I think we're going to see more and more bargains in the weeks ahead. But nonetheless, we'll keep highlighting them because there's still a lot of people out there for whom this is all still way out of reach. So we've got to give a bit of hope out there. Dr. Nicola Powell, thank you for your time as always.
2: Thank you.
0: Nicola there, the chief residential economist, I should say, from Domain. Scissors, paper, rock has taken off on the open line and the text line. I mean, where is this going? I've got a note here from Danny L. Says, listening to you in the car, I'm driving with 2 grandkids. Hello, grandkids. They have informed me it's rock, paper, scissors. And they're 3 and 5. Danielle says, I think it's scissors, paper, rock. Have a great day. Okay, so is it a generational thing? It's not a geographic thing like potato scallops, potato cakes. Is this a generational thing? oldies like myself and not old, but you know, others like Danielle, looks fantastic, say scissors, paper, rock. And then the young ones say, no, it's rock, paper, scissors. I've got someone here who I think's just being naughty, Jack, who says it's paper, scissors, rock. I've never heard it said that way. Paper, scissors, no. I mean, because paper doesn't cover the scissors, does it? Scissors cuts the paper, paper covers the rock. Scissors, paper, rock. Or is that too logical? Maybe somebody does it in the mirror and so it's rock. We'll keep that going for the edification of our sales department downstairs. It's 8 minutes to two.
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0: Some days you sort of wonder why you come to work. Robert says, it's alphabetical order, don't you see? It's paper, rock, scissors. PRS. Anyway, I've been handed this. You sort of wonder. Some people have a lot of free time. So there is an official World Rock, Paper, Scissors Association. Not scissors, paper, rock. There's a rock, paper. And this descends from Chinese hand games, I'm told. Recorded as early as the Han Dynasty. Hand games from the Han minus the D dynasty. Rocky, you've been a rock, paper, scissors, scissors, paper rocker for decades, have you?
29: I feel vindicated now. I've been playing it for over 60 years. Let's not waste our breath and time. Rock, paper, scissors, because it flows off the tongue. Come on now.
0: No, but you know when you go scissors, paper, rock, that's what you do. You don't go rock, paper, scissors, because that sounds stupid.
29: You don't have to say anything. Just throw your fist out there and go for it. You even want to waste your breath these days.
0: What do you mean? I'm paid by the word, Rocky. He's up. All right. Thank you for the call. Rocky's been playing it for decades, and he swears it's rock, paper, scissors, as does the official Rock, Paper, Scissors Association, who have ancestry that go all the way back to the Han Dynasty in China.
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10: Traffic's now clearing around an earlier multi-vehicle crash on the M4 at Minchinbury. There's a prang on Walgrove Road, Eastern Creek, upsetting north and southbound movement near Old Walgrove Road. A southbound lane of the M7 closed at Rooty Hill because of an earlier truck fire. And there's a bus that's conked out on Carlisle Avenue, Mount Druitt, facing north at Courage Avenue, and just your garden variety breakdown on Warringah Road, French's Forest, pointing east near Alambi Road. I'm Steve Carline on your traffic leader, 2GB.
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16: Good afternoon, I'm Jamel Wells. A credit ratings agency has upgraded its outlook for New South Wales despite global fears of inflation. The S&P credit rating for the state remains at AA+. Treasurer Daniel Mookie says it's surprising.
17: We were certain, really after the GST distribution 2 years ago, that it was only a matter of time for New South Wales to face another downgrade from S&P. So for S&P to come out and now say to the world that New New South Wales is stable is really welcome news.
16: Queensland's credit rating, however, has been downgraded for the first time in almost 20 years. It puts pressure on the state's multi-billion dollar debt and Olympic infrastructure. One Nation MP Barnaby Joyce has apologised to Liberal member Andrew Hastie after the minor party called the former soldier a traitor. The slur was made in a cartoon posted on One Nation's social media. Mr Joyce doesn't believe Mr Hastie is a traitor, but says it's up to party leader Pauline Hanson to remove the cartoon. His One Nation colleague Sean Bell has told News 24 Mr Hastie's overreacting.
1: I don't think the party has anything to apologise for. I think people should go and watch the cartoon. It takes the mickey out of everyone. Mr. Hastie has had problems with One Nation for a very long time now. And that cartoon has been out for a very long time.
16: Friends of Forbes woman Molly Ticehurst have welcomed the sentence given to her killer as a chance to move forward. Daniel Billings has been jailed for up to 28 years for fatally stabbing the childcare worker while on bail for domestic violence in 2024. Outside court, friend Aidan Clark said it's been a long 2.5 years.
2: We can now start to begin the next process for everybody. Probably learning that this has happened, it's done. We now have to begin the process of knowing that Molly isn't here anymore.
16: Sydney has recorded a new case of the H5 strain of bird flu. A greater crested tern at DY has become the second case on the northern beaches. There are 3 cases in seabirds on the south coast and 1 case at Hawke's Nest. 5 people are dead and more than 80 are missing after a ferry fire in the Philippines. Another 43 people have been rescued. In finance, the All Ordinaries is down 119 points. One Australian dollar's buying around 71.5 US cents.
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3: The San Francisco 49ers have emerged winners of their NFL season opener against the LA Rams at the MCG. The 49ers winning 27-7, close to 100,000 people. Packing out the stands among the attendees, Jai Arrow. 49ers player George Kittle has told ESPN that his team were able to beat the jet lag, unlike their opponents who flew here just yesterday.
18: We embraced going to Australia, 15-hour flight, was here the whole week. It was a grind, but we did it. And I'm just proud of this team. And I think the plan that Coach Shanahan and Dustin Perry gave us, we executed it the right way.
3: Finals fever has arrived in the NRL with the South Sydney Rabbitohs to take on the Newcastle Knights tonight at Allianz Stadium. And the Sydney Swans will be watching closely this evening when Fremantle takes on Geelong in the AFL's first semi-final. The Swans will take on the winner next week for a place in the grand final. That's sport. I'm Jack Hahn.
16: It's 2:04. That's the latest news and sport.
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10: If you're parked around Moore Park, you've got about an hour before the special event Clearways kick in ahead of tonight's Bunnies and Knights game. There's a 3-kilometre southbound traffic jam on the M7 because of an earlier truck fire at Rooty Hill. At Eastern Creek, north-facing Prang on Walgrove Road. It's actually annoying drivers both directions near Old Walgrove Road. We've got a clapped-out bus on Carlisle Avenue at Mount Druitt at Currajong Avenue and a breakdown on Warringah Road, French's Forest. I'm Steve Carline on 2GB.
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4: 14-3, we'll get to track of the day, hopefully very, very shortly. 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In the meantime, hi, Deb.
5: Hi, Michael. It is a very, it's a bit of a sad, somber day amongst all the wonderful stories of all the heroes that are still out there, unsung, who we'll never know.
4: Yes.
5: But we were in Florence at the time, and we'd been out, had lunch, went back to the hotel, hadn't long been back. It was about 2 PM, and I turned the television on, and like so many others, you think it's a movie. And I thought, and I said to my husband, do you want to come and have a look at this? And then we watched in horror as the second plane hit the South Tower. But it was, I've never forgotten that time, Michael. It was so challenging. I said to him, look, let's just go outside for 5 minutes. Let's just go downstairs. I don't want to watch any more of this. Let's just, and we did. We got in the lift, went down. And as we were getting out in the foyer, there were a bunch of Americans who'd been laughing at, obviously had a lovely lunch and been out and about. And I said, I have to say something. So we called them. We just said, look, I'm sorry. I'm not a crazy lady. I just want to say, I feel you should go up, go into your rooms, just turn the television on before anybody else says anything to you. Go up and have a look. Maybe phone home if necessary. And you could see him thinking, what is she talking about?
4: Yeah.
5: But I just thought you didn't need someone to say, oh, you better get up there. There's been a terrorist attack and the Twin Towers are gone. And they did. They got in the lift and we walked out. And I thought, maybe they might even have had relatives, you extend your thoughts so far. And I thought, I've never forgotten that. I've never forgotten.
4: You never will.
5: Thinking of how they would, once they realised what had happened, and then trying to get on to the people at home. And may I just quickly add, the hotel that we were at were absolutely fantastic because you couldn't get out of anywhere. You couldn't fly out. There were people flying out that night. They couldn't from Italy back to wherever. And this hotel put everybody up free of charge, never charged anything for people to be able to stay. Yeah, it's there were a lot of wonderful things that happened in that shocking shocking.
4: Well, from as you know, Deb, from tragedy often comes the best of the worst of people, but also often the best of people. And one of the things, and this is important in the current context, one of the very important things that happened immediately after 9/11 was that Article 5 of NATO, the ANZUS Treaty, and other treaties were invoked. And many nations said, we had assumed those treaties were in place so the Americans could defend us. But the first and only time those treaties seemed to have been invoked was so that we could go and help defend them. And that's a very important historical point to raise. Thank you for that Thank you for that call, 131-873. All right, I want to give away this power tool. This is a belter of a prize. Jacob, up there on line 7. G'day, Jacob.
6: How are you, Michael?
4: Mate, I'm well. I want to make your Friday that much better. Okay, so here we go. We've got five questions, as you know, throughout the week. Give me the answers and it's yours. Question one, how do you spell oscillating, as in oscillating multi-tool?
6: O-S-T-I-L-L-A-T-I-N-G.
4: Good. I think it's all down. It's all straightforward from here. Is a quick eject hex impact driver, Jacob, a cordless power tool, yes or no?
6: Yes.
4: Correct. True or false, a nail fired from a pneumatic nail gun can travel at speeds up to 1,400 feet per second?
6: True.
4: Correct. Thursday's question. What tool, Jacob, would you need if you wanted to grind down metal welds, cut tile, or even sharpen the odd blade edge?
6: Angle grinder.
4: You do. 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
4: 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Well done. 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
6: 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Thank you.
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7: Car on fire south of the M1, or south on the M1 at Cowan after Jerusalem Bay Trail. About 3 kilometres or so of trailing traffic. Pacific Highway at Pymble, you've got a crash after Telegraph Road that's closed 2 of 3 northbound lanes. At Blacktown, south on Blacktown Road, there's been a prang near Wall Park Avenue and Carlisle Avenue. New at Mount Druitt, north-facing bus breakdown at Currajong Avenue, and at this early stage across the harbour, both are looking good. I'm Steve Carline on 2GB.
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4: Okay, thank you for your company today, and in fact, all week. We're going to be out of time. There's some incredible calls I want to get to, but we're off delay. We can't take them, including a gentleman who was actually in the hotel with Bill Clinton, in the same hotel when the events of 9/11 happened. I've got calls here from people who say their birthday, in fact, is today, remember it very, very well. Others just want to talk about their recollections of 9/11. The good news is, of course, there's programs after hours. Keep those calls coming. Keep those recollections coming. As we said at the very start, there are lessons to be learned from the events of 25 years ago. And I think one of the important lessons is that we don't forget the events of 25 years ago. And reminding ourselves and speaking about these situations, certainly for younger people who weren't around when it happened, does help keep it present and relevant and contemporary. But I think to finish, probably no song better sums up the whole spirit than Toby Keith, and courtesy of the Red, White and Blue. It's one of those American heart-pumping sort of anthems, but I think it's appropriate on a day like today, 25 years on from those horrible events in New York and Washington. So over to Toby. Enjoy your weekend. Hope your footy team goes well. And I'll be with you on Monday. Bye for now.

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1: It's 3 o'clock. Good afternoon. I'm Jamel Wells. A jail sentence given to the man who murdered Forbes childcare worker Molly Ticehurst has been criticised as inadequate. Daniel Billings has been jailed for at least 20 years for fatally stabbing her while on bail for domestic violence. Independent state MP and former prosecutor Philip Donato says the sentence is a joke.
2: This was the most serious of domestic violence offences. What's the point of having life sentences if the courts don't impose them? The Premier last week was talking about imposing life sentences for other offences. Well, what's the point, Chris? If you've got Supreme Court judges that don't even impose the life sentences, what's the point in having them?
1: New South Wales is welcoming an upgraded credit rating outlook, while Queensland's rating has fallen for the first time since 2009. The Sunshine State's rating from S&P has dropped from AA+ to AA with an unstable outlook. The credit agency has upgraded New South Wales to stable. Ausgrid's being accused of putting profit before people after a pay rise for executives. Unions are questioning the 30% increase as staff raise safety concerns. The Electrical Trade Union's Tara Coote says the state government should intervene.
3: Ausgrid management keep choosing profits over safety, and they keep making money off the workers' safety, but also the public safety.
1: Firefighters expect to remain on the scene of a warehouse fire at Riverston in Sydney's southwest for some time. Four people have been treated by paramedics. The RSPCA has made a renewed appeal for foster carers after rescuing almost 90 neglected dogs from a southwest Sydney property. The dogs of various breeds are being checked by vets. Spokesperson Josh Thomas says shelters are close to capacity.
4: Now, shelters are great for a short-term stay, but long-term, we really want these dogs in happy homes, and foster carers are a great step for that.
1: The first NFL game played in Australia has wrapped up, with San Francisco 49ers beating Los Angeles Rams 27-7. A crowd of almost 100,000 packed the MCG. This US fan who attended is full of praise for the organisers.
5: You guys done it up right. We got the broadcasters right there, one of the biggest stadiums I've ever seen there. I've seen every jersey possible here. It is a proper celebration. Feels like home.
1: In finance, the All Ords is down 100 points. One Australian dollar is buying around 71.5 US cents.
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6: Alina Rybakina has reached her first final at the US Open after her second major win at the Australian Open earlier this year. She defeated Coco Gauff 3-6, 6-4, 6-4 and will come up against Aryna Sabalenka. The Kazakhstani player says she's well aware of the challenge before her.
7: It's important match, and since it's a final, it's honestly, I feel like it doesn't matter who is on the other side. You just want to win and do your best.
6: Jonathan Thurston believes shutting down Latrell Mitchell and Cody Walker should be the key focus for Newcastle tonight in their elimination final against South Sydney. It is the first time the Rabbitohs will feature in the finals since 2022. And the San Francisco 49ers, fresh from their win over the Rams at the MCG, are preparing to board a plane back to the United States tonight. They'll face Miami this time next week. They'll be able to readjust to American time at home with their next three games in San Francisco. That's sport. I'm Jack Hahn.
1: That's the latest news and sport.
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10: The earlier car fire on the M1 at Cowan causing significant delays. Southbound drivers join a traffic jam just after clearing the Hawkesbury River Bridge. We've got a crash on Coronation Parade at Enfield near Mitchell Street, one southbound lane closed. Buses conked out on Carlisle Avenue at Mount Druitt, north at Currajong Avenue. Pacific Highway, bit of leftover traffic there at Pimble following an earlier prang, and you'll also slow on the highway at Warrawee and Chatswood. I'm Steve Carline on 2GB.
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1: Partly cloudy with light winds this afternoon, getting down to 11 degrees tonight. Tomorrow, cloud clearing with a top of 21. Sunday, sunny, 23. Partly cloudy on Monday with a top of 27. Right now,

0: The world is pausing to remember what occurred 25 years ago. I still have distinct memories of watching TV when the news broke.
1: That is some breaking news just through, and CNN is reporting tonight that a plane has crashed into the World Trade Center. That is all the information we have just now. We will bring you an update as soon as the details come to hand.
0: Sandra Sully on 10 News. I was watching 10's late news at the time 25 years ago, and in those days, 10 late news had a huge, huge audience. I was one of hundreds of thousands of people across the country who was watching that news bulletin as the emergency unfolded.
1: More details are coming through from the wire services and CNN. We can now confirm a second plane has crashed into the second tower of the World Trade Center. As you can see, the pictures there, these details are literally, the events are unfolding as we speak. Goodness me, I'm sorry. You can see there the second tower, it does appear, may well have been collapsing. It does appear that it has collapsed. We're not sure whether it is the first or the second tower. A major catastrophe in the United States. One of the towers of the World Trade Center has collapsed.
0: You may recall where you were. We had never seen anything like that in our lifetimes. Brian Wilshere was on here on 2GB describing it as well. 2,606 people died at the Twin Towers in New York, 125 at the Pentagon, 40 in Pennsylvania, where United Airlines Flight 93 came down. 343 New York firefighters died, and then thousands more in years to come. Thousands perished because of diseases related to those toxic dust that they'd inhaled. The world changed forever on that day. During the show this afternoon, I'm going to speak to an Australian paramedic who was there. She is still in New York, and she's got quite an amazing tale to tell. She'll join me after 4 o'clock. Also coming up on the program this afternoon, everything that's happening in Sydney today, I'm going to let you know how you can own a piece of the turf from the SCG. Singer Anthony Kalia on the program after 5 o'clock. He'll be in studio. Mark Geyer with his tips for the NRL finals. Plus, we have prizes to give away. Prizes galore. I've got tickets to give away for our caller of the day to the big four-wheel drive adventure show that is on today and across the weekend at Eastern Creek. I've got the last double pass to go along to 2GB's box at Allianz Stadium for tomorrow's NRL's finals match between the Sharks and the Cowboys. If you want to join me, I'm going to be there in the box. If you want to come along, it's catered. Listen out for my quiz questions. Plus, the last code word you need for the day to share in $20,000 in cash when Ben gives away money on Monday morning. Whatever happens in Sydney this afternoon, you'll hear about it right here. Send me a text message, whatever you see on the roads, on the public transport network, 0460 873 873. 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
0: It's 10 past 3. 28-year-old Molly Ticehurst was murdered 2 years ago in her Forbes home. She was stabbed to death by Daniel Billings, a man who was on bail for domestic violence offences. This lowlife has been sentenced today, but he is still going to have a life when he's released, when his sentence expires. Heleni Lambatsos has been covering this for Nine News. Hi, Heleni.
3: Hi, good afternoon, Clinton.
0: A maximum sentence has been imposed by the Orange Supreme Court of 28 years.
3: Yeah, 28 years at the maximum, 20 years at a minimum of his on parole period, but given he's already served 2 years behind bars, he was arrested immediately after the murder in 2024. He'll actually be eligible to apply for parole in 2044. So Daniel Billings will be 49 years old, only really halfway through his life when he is able to be free and released from prison. And as you mentioned, Molly Ticehurst was just 28 when he killed her. So, I mean, it's been a reaction already cut through. The family is still dealing with how they feel about this. And, but it was a fair of count given the Daniel Billings by the judge that the for him putting guilty. No, it can't.
0: The line's not great, Henley, because you are in the regions and you've been in court this afternoon. If you can pick me up there, just tell me what the reaction was like from the family in the court.
3: There was a bit of head shaking at times when the judge mentioned reasons why she was taking time off Daniel Billings' sentence. For example, when she said that she did find him to be genuinely remorseful, Molly Ticehurst's mother did shake her head at that. The 28 years maximum, there wasn't a disappointed reaction to that. They did seem okay with that, but it does seem like a minimum non-parole 20 years.

0: a bit of a disappointing outcome. I don't know if my reception held up, but again, it means that Daniel Billings will be 49 years old when he's able to be released on parole. So still quite early in his life, still quite a life ahead of him if he does get parole at that time.
1: It's a staggering decision, Helene. We'll see your report on Nine News tonight.
0: Thanks, Clinton.
1: Helene Lambatsos, apologies for her line there. She is travelling back to Sydney from Orange. She was in court. But just to remind you that in April 2024, Molly Ticehurst was at home in Forbes. She was stabbed 15 times with a hunting knife by this bastard Billings in a bedroom. He was out on bail for domestic violence. Top line sentence is 28 years. But the non-parole sentence, and let's be honest, most of them get out on the non-parole sentence, 20 years. He'll be released potentially from jail when he's 49, maybe a little over halfway through his life. Molly doesn't have a life.
2: Driving you home and driving the agenda. Clinton Maynard on Sydney Now.
1: It's a disgusting decision. 13 past 3, 131873 is my number. News this week from the New South Wales government. They're expanding what paramedics, so what pharmacists can prescribe for medications. Now, this has been controversial somewhat. What the government's announced this week is medications, treatments for ear infections, blood pressure and wound care can be prescribed by a pharmacist. They will have to undergo special training, and there's already been a trial of other medications over the last couple of years. The Australian College of GPs isn't happy about this. Dr. Rebecca Hoffman is the New South Wales chair. Hi, doctor.
3: Afternoon.
1: Why aren't you happy about this?
3: Yeah, so this is something that is incredibly controversial. What we're asking the government to do is actually have a look at the evidence, have a look at the problem that we're trying to solve, and actually work with us to solve the problem. Chronic disease, things like hypertension, chronic obstructive pulmonary disease, are things that need to be managed in general practice. They need to be followed up closely, and we need to make sure that the causes of them aren't something more sinister. It's more than taking a blood pressure and starting a tablet.
1: The way this has worked in the past with the other medications that have been allowed to be prescribed by the pharmacist, my understanding is the GPs do the initial consultations and the initial prescriptions. These are effectively the renewals. Is that the way it works?
3: So this is what the change that's been announced is. So the change that was announced this week is that is no longer what's going to be required.
1: Okay.
3: The pharmacists will be able to diagnose and prescribe without a GP being involved. And this is exactly where our concern lies. It's important for all patients to have a regular GP that knows them, that knows their family, that's able to identify their risk factors and initiate appropriate treatment. Without that step, then there's a very high risk that we'll be missing significant pathologies and potentially doing significant harm.
1: But we all know that GPs are under enormous pressure. It can be in many parts of Sydney and parts of the country. It can be difficult to see a GP because of waiting times. Won't this have the effect of taking some pressure off your members?
3: I'm very happy to have conversations about things that are going to take the pressure off GPs. Unfortunately, managing chronic disease is actually something that we're exceptionally good at, something that we really enjoy. And when it's managed well, actually it does reduce our workload. And so what we'd far rather see is that investments go into general practice to make sure that we can do our job properly.
1: Absolutely. But wouldn't there be a genuine fear that there would be patients who are concerned about different ailments, say for blood pressure, for instance, which I know is a silent disease in many respects, who would maybe not be able to afford to go to a GP if one doesn't bulk bill near them or they don't have the ability to wait the long time. They may go without treatment. Wouldn't this be a better option to then at least be able to go to a local pharmacist?
3: Absolutely. And if that's what we're trying to fix, if we're trying to improve access in regional and rural communities, then let's look at the evidence and actually design a program that's doing that. But when we look at the oral contraceptive trial, the evaluation that was done last year, expanding it to pharmacists, it actually didn't do that. There was no uptake from pharmacists in our most rural or remote areas. The majority of the patients that were accessing that trial were tertiary trained women in the urban areas of Sydney. And so if we're really trying to improve access in regional and remote areas, then let's do that. But it's been proven from the last study that it hasn't done that.
1: Just a last one for you, Rebecca. I appreciate your time. There is certainly some politics involved here. Some would accuse your organisation of trying to protect your patch. But what about from the other perspective, the Pharmacy Guild? Are they being influenced as well because they are donors to political parties?
3: Yeah, so the Pharmacy Guild is one of the largest donors to the political, both political parties. This announcement was made at the Pharmacy Guild's annual conference. I think it's well in the right of us and of all of our patients and of the taxpayers to say, why is this happening? What is the donation linking to the decisions that are being made? And are these decisions actually evidence-based?
1: Thank you for your time, Rebecca.
3: Thank you.
1: Dr. Rebecca Hoffman, she is the New South Wales Chair of the Royal Australasian College of GPs. If you've got some experience with that so far, because it has already been rolled out with certain medications, for instance, the contraceptive pill, there are some urinary tract medications that you can now get from a pharmacist rather than getting a script renewal at a GP. Has that saved you time? Is that saving you money? Do you like that system? Or do you agree with her that you're still better off going to a GP? Let me know what you think. 131 873. We have a packed program coming up in a moment. Another New South Wales Liberal MP is out the door. I'll tell you who. Singer Anthony Kalia in the studio from 5 o'clock. Peter Ford with all the entertainment news. But I want to hear from you on the show today. 131 873. This is Sydney Now.
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4: G'day, Clinton. We've got some encouraging news with the M1 southbound. At one stage, a 5 kilometre traffic jam. Earlier car fire. The car has been put out. Lanes have reopened and traffic, it's horrible, but getting better. A car and e-bike accident at Manly, north on Pittwater Road at Collingwood Street. About a police operation on the M2 at Carlingford affecting westbound traffic at Pennant Hills Road. And there's a southbound crash on Coronation Parade Enfield near Mitchell Street. I'm Steve Carline on 2GB.
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1: 22 past 3, caller of the day. Prize today, a family pass to go along to Sydney's big four-wheel drive adventure show. It started today. It's at Eastern Creek Dragway. There's no drag racing, unfortunately, but they've got a lot of other great things you want to see there. Continues all weekend. I've got a family pass to give away. This is just breaking out of State Parliament. Janelle Saffin, who is the Minister for Small Business, but also the Minister for Recovery from Disasters. She's been involved in an ongoing drama over the past couple of weeks, claims that she has inappropriately spent government money, taxpayers' money, on stays at city hotels because she's from the North Coast. She spends a lot of time in Sydney. Now, there are guidelines that all ministers have to follow when they do stay in Sydney. Well, as a result of an audit, she's just released a statement. And the audit says she, because she became aware that there had been a travel expenses issue, she ordered this audit be conducted. And as a result, it has uncovered that there have been some funds that have been inadvertently paid from my ministerial office budget that shouldn't have been. So as a result, she's been forced to repay more than $20,000 that were wrongly charged from her ministerial budget. That included $650 per night stays at the Sofitel Hotel. So she did break the spending rules. She says in her statement, in my 22 years of public service as an elected official, I've always acted with integrity and will continue to do so. So she's not resigning, but it appears to be another one with their snout in the trough.
13: If it's happening in Sydney, you'll hear it on Sydney Now with Clinton Maynard on 2GB.
1: On this issue between GPs and pharmacists, I am more leaning towards the pharmacist side because I'm on a medication, for instance, for life, like I'm sure many of you are. I'm on medication to address reflux. Now, I do need to see a specialist once every 2 years, which I'm going to be seeing later in the year. But to renew my script, I've got to go back to the GP or the specialist. It's a pain in the backside. If I could just go to the pharmacist and do it, it'd be a lot easier. But I do understand the perspective from the doctors as well. G'day, Nick.
14: Hey, how you going, Finn?
1: I'm good, Nick.
14: Yeah, so look, I'm not surprised at all. Like, how many times do you have to go back to the doctor to get, like you said, get a new script redone or get results back for a blood test that you've already got results back directly from the people themselves that do it, the blood test people. And you go in there and you sit down and go, oh, everything's all clear. And you go, okay, I already received the results. I know this. Okay, yeah, just letting you know, just following up with like, well, what's the point of me coming here? Only thing I can think of is why they're pushing back on it is they don't get the people through the door. They don't get the Medicare costs through that way. That's the only thing I can think of.
1: The reality is, though, most GP clinics are so busy, I know that they are a small business and a lot of them actually do struggle to make ends meet. But this is designed to ease pressure. Surely that's a good thing.
14: I think so, too. Like, it just makes sense that if you can just stop people from having to go and sit in a waiting room and just to get a script, whereas people who might actually need to be properly cared for can actually get in and see a doctor quicker and then get onto scripts. I just don't see why it would be any negative to it.
1: Yep, good on you, Nick. Matt on the text line says, look, very elitist and political this subject. Reality is a lot of us can't afford or get a booking with a GP. And these evidence arguments end up not being about patient care. It's often about other issues. Good on you, Matt, 131873. Thanks for the tip, Neville. Neville says there are a lot of buses heading southbound from Newcastle for the football. They're all coming to a halt because of a car fire, M1 at Cowan. We'll get an update in our traffic report in just a moment. This story is just also breaking out of State Parliament this afternoon. There is another Liberal MP who's disappearing.
15: Another one bites the dust. Another one bites the dust.
1: And this time it's Alastair Henskins. Alastair Henskins has announced he will not be contesting the New South Wales state election in March of next year. So last week it was James Griffin. This week it's Alastair. He's released a statement. He says, after an extraordinary and deeply rewarding almost 12 years in public life, I've decided I will not recontest the New South Wales state election in March of 2027. This has not been an easy decision. Serving our local community has been one of the greatest honours of my life. The trust that our community has placed in me across three elections is something I will be profoundly grateful for. So Alastair Henskins will not contest the seat of Wirunga. So it's another seat on the northern side of Sydney that the Liberals may struggle to keep.
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4: Clinton has just mentioned buses full of Newcastle Knights supporters being hampered in their trip to Sydney on the M1. Well, they're going to make it in plenty of time. The earlier car fire that was causing issues at Cowan cleared. There is a truck and car crash on the M4 at Merrylands. Westbound Lane 1 closed at Coleman Street. And at the M2 at Carlingford, there's a police operation that's affecting westbound movement, and Coronation Parade Enfield has lost a southbound lane to a crash near Mitchell Street. I'm Steve Carline on 2GB.
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17: 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And the ATO confirms the gas industry is the second largest corporate taxpayer in Australia. 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
1: I'll come back to your calls about pharmacists and GPs in just one moment, but firstly, let's check our news headlines. And with all the latest, good afternoon, Jamel Wells.
10: Clinton, good afternoon. New South Wales is welcoming an upgraded credit rating outlook, while Queensland's rating has fallen for the first time since 2009. An audit of a state minister's budget has found her ministerial office incorrectly paid for travel to Sydney. Small Business Minister Janelle Saffin says she'll repay the money. A court's heard a man who fatally stabbed his ex-partner while on bail for domestic violence in Forbes committed a callous and brutal murder. Daniel Billings has been jailed for at least 20 years for murdering Molly Ticehurst. And Sydney has a new case of the H5 strain of bird flu on the northern beaches, bringing the total in the state to 5. In sport, Elena Rybakina has reached her first final at the US Open and her second major final of the year after winning the Australian Open. There will be more news and sport at 4.
1: Jamel, while you're with me, 25 mm-hmm. years ago to this day, September 11, you were working here at 2GB. You were rostered on the night shift with Brian Wilshere.
10: That's right, Clinton. That's when 2GB was in Sussex Street and I read the night shift for Brian. This news broke quite late towards the end of my shift and I don't remember a lot about it. I do remember seeing it on CNN and Brian and I first thought it was some sort of plane crash. And as events unfolded, I remember we did half-hourly bulletins throughout the night. And I remember working right through until about 11 o'clock the next morning. And it was a case of all hands on deck when these big stories break. I rang the news director at the time. Other staff were called in. People trickled in one by one. And I remember just seeing colleagues come in sort of half asleep because we'd gotten them out of bed, just staring at the TV, just staring at the pictures we were seeing in disbelief.
1: I mentioned at the start of the show that I just happened to be watching 10's late night news when Sandra Sully was on air that night. And it must have been a very similar experience, but closer that you were working in a newsroom at the time, to see that vision coming in live from CNN. And in those days, the general public at home didn't have access to CNN. You know, pay TV didn't have the same penetration as it does these days. So you were witnessing it as it was happening.
10: That's right. And I remember just sitting in the booth on a master script. I had a colleague working with me at the time, Paul Richards, and he was just updating the script as I read, and the lines were changing. I'd read one sentence and then the next one would change with more information, you know, higher numbers of deaths, more information about where the plane crashes were. And I remember going home that the next morning and not being able to sleep for about 2 days after. I think people were just in shock, you know, and something actually happened. I went home and there was an old dog that lived in our street, and I remember I went home and this dog just came into our house and sort of curled up next to me, and I was just sitting on the lounge, you know, still watching the events on the TV, and it's like everyone sensed something was very bad, something very bad had happened, and this dog just stayed with me for the rest of the day. It was really lovely.
1: It's extraordinary how animals can pick up on human emotion and human feeling. Jamel, what a time. We'll hear from you at 4 o'clock.
10: Will do, Clinton.
1: Jamel Wells, on this day 25 years ago, was covering the September 11 attacks.
13: 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Clinton Maynard on Sydney Now.
1: Peter Ford coming up in a moment, but still a bit more feedback about GPs v pharmacist. Steve says, I just call telehealth for my scripts. Cholesterol Viagra isn't it the same as going to a chemist? Well, when you call a telehealth line, you're meant to be speaking with a qualified doctor. That should be the way it works. Going to a pharmacist, and the why they're changing the rules is the pharmacist is still not a doctor. Now, they've got a complete training to then have the right to prescribe these medications, but they're not a doctor. 131 873. Hello, Jenny.
0: Hello, Clinton. Nice to speak with you. I had an interesting experience in both aspects of speaking to a pharmacist regarding a urinary tract infection. And the first time I wasn't aware of it, finally found out about it, and she was able to give me a prescription and it was working fine. The second time I had the same problem, my symptoms were more severe, and she said, no, I can't help you, you have to go to a doctor. So the guidelines were very, very clear as to where they're stopped and where I had to go and see a doctor. Whether that'll be the same with this new legislation, I'm not sure, but I found the system really helpful. We're all time poor. I was in a lot of pain and it was a very, very good service.
1: So and the thing is, I think it will relieve some pressure on GPs. I realise that the College of GPs is fighting against it, but it seems to me it's a lot about protecting their own patch.
0: Well, I think that is the case, and of course we would all do the same. But it's certainly, in more serious cases, you need to see a doctor. But I was yep. very impressed with the way it was handled, very professionally done.
1: Yeah, the patient should also use their brains and trust their instincts. Thank you, Jenny. 131873 is our number.
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1: Well, Peter Ford brought us the news a few days ago that Craig McLaughlin is making a comeback. There could be some dramas for Craig McLaughlin. Good afternoon, Peter Ford.
3: G'day, Clinton. Yeah, I tipped that there would be some blowback to it, and the campaign to have him fired from this show has started. So, long story short, it's a two-month season in Melbourne of a cabaret show called Schadenfreude. And it's in the Spiegel, not the Spiegel tent, but they call it the Spiegel House. It's a nightclub, basically, in Melbourne. So, as we know, this time last year, Craig was set to star in a stage play. There was a campaign to have him fired, and sure enough, he was kind of forced to fall on his sword and leave the show. That show was called Cluedo. So fast forward 12 months, and now another campaign has started. And I guess I'm more surprised by the person who's leading it. It's a woman called Sherelle Moody, and she is an amazing campaigner in the area of domestic violence and femicide. And if you follow her on social media, in many ways it's quite depressing reading because we do have a real problem, and thank goodness for someone like her who's shining a light on it. I personally don't think Craig belongs in that category. Even if he had been found guilty of those charges, which he wasn't, I still don't think he would belong in the sort of zone that she works in. But anyway, the campaign is on. There seems to be a couple of hundred people who are joining in, sending messages to the Spiegel House saying you must not let this season commence and all of that. It's all kind of predictable. So now it's a case of watch and wait and see whether the venue will cave in to the pressure or whether they will stick by him.
1: Give him a chance, I reckon. Just give him a chance. I mean, surely, please.
3: Well, it's interesting. You'd kind of like to know, is he just not allowed to work ever again? Is he not allowed to earn an income? Or is it only as a performer that they're going to object to him all the time?
1: Cover versions are often controversial. The Jonas Brothers have covered You're the Voice.
3: Yeah, and this worked. This worked really well. The big NFL game today in Melbourne at the MCG, and thankfully, the Jonas Brothers got there. They were stuck in Dubai yesterday, and there was touch and go as to whether they were going to make it. But in a nice kind of touch for visitors arriving in the country, and in America, of course, You're the Voice was never a hit. It's been recorded by various people, but it's certainly never become a hit as it has in this country, like one of our unofficial national anthem.
1: Yes.
3: I wouldn't be surprised if they were to go and record this because it showcases their vocal abilities really well. This is the Jonas Brothers.

0: The Jonas Brothers with You're the Voice from the MCG.
1: Yeah, and, you know, it seems like it's the pretty much the arrangement that we all know and how, it, you know, thrilled John must have been sitting at home, and I have no doubt he was watching it.
0: I think there may have been a Coldplay concert a few years ago. Maybe it was one of those bushfire fundraising events, probably maybe about a decade ago.
1: Yeah, I think Chris Martin did it.
0: I'm pretty sure they did. I'll see if I can dig it up. Good on you, Pete. Have a good weekend.
1: Thanks, Clinton.
0: Peter Ford, you do occasionally get some of these big international acts when they come down under performing local tunes. I'm sure there have been touring artists who, for instance, done renditions of AC/DC songs. One of my favourite songs is Electric Blue from Icehouse, and Ivor Davies was on the show a few months ago. A couple of years ago, The Killers did a version of it.

0: I think that's actually a really good version of Electric Blue. I know it's very difficult for those who do a cover version because you'll always get the hardcore fans of the band that did the original or the singer that put out the original that'll be pretty upset with a different version, but sometimes they can absolutely nail it. Maybe share your best cover versions with me. 131873.
1: Sydney Now on 2GB.
0: We're going to have a bit of fun for a Friday afternoon. Cover versions. If you've got a favourite, let me know what it is. This week, international research was released showing not only many Australian school students are not meeting standards of maths and English, many are not particularly well behaved in classrooms. Level of disruption in our classrooms because of misbehaviour and bullying is actually amongst the worst in the world. One in three students say their classmates don't listen to their teachers. One in five kids can't work well in their class because of all the disruption. It has sparked some suggestions today about a return to real discipline in schools, and I wouldn't mind your opinion on this one. The opposition's education spokesperson, Julian Lisa, has come up with a solution. Bring the Defence Force in. Now, I'm serious. Hear me out. What he is suggesting is, okay, we don't let the army take over schools, but Defence Force veterans, once they've left the ADF, if they're looking for a new career, fast track them so they could work in schools. They could become teachers. They could take other jobs within a classroom, speed up their training. He says veterans would bring some attributes of discipline to schools. They'd be role models. People respect the values of our country when they work in the ADF. People have respect for the uniform. The value and school could then improve their standards. I actually think this is a good idea. I reckon so many of our ills in society in 2026 and over the last couple of decades can be traced back to a lack of discipline for our kids, a lack of respect often. And I'm not just talking about in schools and the fact that kids often talk back to teachers. I think a lot of young people have very little respect for their parents. They're not afraid of the police anymore. And it starts when they're young. So do you think it'd be a good step in the right direction that in schools you start from scratch? Now, I don't think we'll ever see a return of the cane, for instance, but if you had a former army general teaching maths class, surely that's going to shake the kids up a bit. What do you reckon? 131873. Having soldiers, sailors, people from the Air Force in schools, they're often looking for another career after they've, say, spent 15 years in the ADF. 131873. Actually, take me back to your time in school as well. What worked? Because certainly based on this evidence that's been released this week, what we're doing now isn't working particularly well. Did you go to school in the day of the cane? Did you cop the cane? Were you ever suspended from class? Look, not me. I was a model student, of course, but I certainly knew kids around me that were suspended. We didn't have the cane. So when I went to school in the 80s and 90s, we didn't have the cane. But would it work to have members of the ADF in classrooms? Let me know what you think. 131873.
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2: We have a multiple vehicle crash on the M1. This is northbound on the Moonee Creek Bridge. There's a police operation west on the M2 at Carlingford, and with the M5 at Beverly Hills, there's a crash westbound in the fast lane just after King George's Road. Around Windsor, heading north, Hawkesbury Valley Way and Windsor Road, both untidy. And towards Bligh Park, you've got southbound traffic slowing on Blacktown Road and George Street. I'm Steve Carline with traffic every 10 minutes on 2GB.
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0: 13 to 4, the New South Wales Treasurer, Daniel Mookey, is a very happy treasurer this afternoon because S&P Global, one of the major ratings agencies across the world, has upgraded its outlook for the New South Wales economy. They've upgraded us to stable and reaffirmed our credit rating. So we have a AA-plus credit rating, which is a good thing because if we go down a credit notch, it means that effectively what we pay in interest on our debt, and we've got plenty of it at a state level as well, what we pay in debt goes up. So that is a reasonable positive today. I'm giving away one more double pass to join me in the 2GB suite for Saturday night's match at Allianz Stadium for the NRL finals between the Cowboys and my Cronulla Sharks. The only proviso is you've got to put up with me. Now, I'm not particularly good at the football because I'm a bit of a screaming banshee if things aren't going my way. And I don't know whether Cronulla's going to win this game. So you're going to put up with me. But if you'd like to come along, fully catered, the 2GB box Saturday night, you need to answer three quiz questions correctly. Don't call me yet. Question number one. Who was the man of the match, the Clive Churchill medalist, when the Sharks won the grand final in 2016? And I'll give you a clue. He previously played for Penrith. So who was the man of the match, the Clive Churchill medalist, when the Sharks won the grand final in 2016? Don't call yet. We'll have two more quiz questions coming up during the show.
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0: 131873 is our number. On the issue of discipline in our schools, g'day, Ron.
14: Good afternoon, sir. I agree with your concept that discipline in schools doesn't exist, but there's no denying that. My wife is a teacher and my daughter's in a class where, you know, kids are yelling out, and this is a private school, and they do nothing about it. In fact, the kid complained because he thought he's being bullied. But in regards to veterans, when they leave the Defence Force, being a presence in the school to help with it, I can't agree with that. And the reason I say that, yep, is because when I left, I'm 6'1", you know, fairly solid and robust, sort of a fly tuck type concept, and that intimidated teachers. Just simply being around and talking like this, like I'm talking to you, intimidated them. Mm. Like I would walk up and say, and give a suggestion like, you know, is there a reason why that person who's not handicapped is parking in a handicap?
0: What if, Ron, though, you retrained and you became the teacher? So you've still got that big physical presence. You're standing at the front of the English class, for instance, teaching English. Wouldn't that have the effect of, for the kids, suddenly going, gee, we're going to stay in line here?
14: No, because I believe there's something in the system that says that teachers can't have that sort of dominating presence anymore.
0: Like, yeah.
14: There's something happened that's put a rot in it.
0: Yeah, I understand what you're saying, particularly given your wife's a teacher. Thank you, Ron. Hi, Dennis.
15: Hey, Clinton, hi. Look, with respect to this education and discipline, it's all very well to come up with ideas about, you know, vets being in school because of the discipline they learned during their service. Wonderful idea. However, the idea is going to go nowhere until such point in time as the education department itself starts backing up disciplinary action.
0: Yeah.
15: What's happened, that my wife's also a teacher, what's happened is a teacher has no rights within the classroom. They can't discipline a child, they can't raise their voice to a child because it might hurt their feelings. The kids know this, and they just, the disruption's unbelievable. She's almost like daycare for tomorrow's inmate.
0: So it's got to start at a departmental level, doesn't it? It's no good saying we'll bring in this person who has a tougher exterior, such as a former army officer, if you're not going to change the actual rules. Good on you, Dennis. Appreciate your call. I've got lots of messages coming in about your favourite cover songs. I'll come to some of those next.
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2: We've just spotted an M4 crash at Granville. It's facing west, close to James Roos Drive. Now, the M5 west of Beverly Hills, we've got a prang in lane 3 and a multiple vehicle crash north on the M1 on the Moonee Creek Bridge. Motorvale Road slowing south through St Ives and Pacific Highway patchy between Warrawee and Gordon. You get a bonus heavy bit at Chatswood and into Cremorne. Military Road busy east of Neutral Bay, west of Mossman. I'm Steve Carline on Sydney's 2GB.
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5: Great cover songs. This one from Vic. The cover of The First Time I Ever Saw Your Face, Roberta Flack by George Michael, is sublime. Anna Marie says, Sophie Ellis-Bextor recorded the version of New Order's True Faith. I always loved the original, but her cover was wonderful. Ed of Tarmor says, Simon and Garfunkel's Sounds of Silence by The Disturbed is great. No one and it does rev up a bit as well. It is Fresh Food Friday, thanks to our mates at Harris Farm Markets. They're a proud partner of the program. Kate Gustafson is from Harris Farm. Hello, Kate.
6: Happy Friday, Clinton. Happy. How are you going?
5: I'm good. Now we're in spring. Fruit's starting to change a bit, isn't it?
6: Yep, it definitely is. It's an exciting time.
5: What's good this weekend?
6: This week, premium blueberries are having a moment. 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They're coming from farms across Queensland, Coffs Harbour and Lismore this week. So in other words, really, the northern end of Australia is doing some pretty serious berry business right now.
5: Good.
6: And I agree with David Harris and our buyer Joe when they say it's a rare to buy this quality at this price. So definitely pick one up this weekend. We've got Murcott mandarins. They're also worth a shout out. They're on special at all stores at $2.49, coming out of Queensland, super sweet and juicy. And the pick of mandarins in our mandarin juice as well. And Karakara navels, courtesy of the Riverina, they're eating beautifully at the moment. And when you cut them open, they have a pinkish blush inside, so something a bit different.
5: How about some veggies this weekend, Kate?
6: In veg, speaking of spring has sprung, it's exciting time for our customers who have had to put up with imported asparagus all winter, because now we've got Australian-grown asparagus. And we have the three different, they're definitely worth putting in your basket. We have the three different varieties, whether it's the baby asparagus, which is delicate and tender, a regular asparagus, which is a good everyday all-rounder, or the grande, which is big, bold and impressive with plenty of flavour. 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
5: And you had a couple of specials for us, Kate?
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5: 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Thank you, Kate.
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5: Perry on the text line says, the Zoots version of Eleanor Rigby by the Beatles is an absolute cracker. And Nicole, Nicole, you've just nominated the best one of all time. It has to be Jeff Buckley's version of Hallelujah, which was the Leonard Cohen classic. It is a gem. Actually, I've had a couple of nominations for K.D. Lang's version of Hallelujah as well. I think we might have to hear that after the 4 o'clock news. We've got a big hour coming up on the program. I want you to keep listening after four. I'm going to speak with an Australian. In fact, she's the New South Wales Australian of the Year. She was a paramedic during September 11 in New York. She was in New York. And when people were running away from the Twin Towers, running for their lives, she was on rollerblades because she was going for a rollerblade. She went straight into Ground Zero to rescue people. She'll be on the show after four.
4: 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That's okay. 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
7: It's 4 o'clock. Good afternoon. I'm Jamel Wells. Friends of Forbes childcare worker Molly Ticehurst are remembering her legacy after the sentencing of the man who killed her. Daniel Billings has been jailed for at least 20 years after fatally stabbing the 28-year-old while on bail for domestic violence. Molly's death triggered a crackdown on bail laws for domestic violence offenders. Friend Aidan Clark says the new laws might help others.
8: We can really take light of, as much as this is a terrible situation for everybody and no one will ever fill that hole that Molly's left, hopefully no one has to go through what we have gone through.
7: The state government is welcoming a surprise credit upgrade. Credit rating agency S&P says our outlook has gone from negative to stable. Treasurer Daniel Mookie says praise needs to go to workers and businesses.
9: Because they've kept the New South Wales economy strong despite a epic cost of living crisis, very high levels of interest rates, as well as many of the other challenging trading conditions that we've experienced in the past 3 years.
7: The New South Wales Liberal Party has lost its second frontbencher in as many weeks, with Alistair Henskins resigning. The Wirunga MP was first elected in 2015 and previously sounded out support for a leadership tilt. Mr. Henskins says he'll return to the public sector. A split has emerged in One Nation over a cartoon describing Liberal MP Andrew Hastie as a traitor. The former elite soldier is demanding party leader Pauline Hanson remove the cartoon from One Nation's social media. She's refusing to do so, arguing the cartoon is just satire. Her high-profile recruit Barnaby Joyce has apologised to Mr. Hastie, but others in One Nation say there's nothing to apologise for. Australians living with a type of motor neurone disease will soon have access to a cheaper treatment. Calcity helps slow the progression of the disease and maintains muscle function. The injection will be available for about 70 patients a year. Federal Health Minister Mark Butler says it will be listed on the PBS from October.
10: But without the PBS listing, it would cost patients about $28,000 every single script. It will now, from the 1st of October, be available at the just PBS price of $25.
7: All ferries on Sydney's Parramatta River are cancelled for the weekend due to industrial action. Operator Transdev says the decision's necessary to prevent delays on the rest of the network. In finance, the All Ords down 89 points, one Australian dollar buying 71.5 US cents.
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11: More than 100,000 fans have witnessed the San Francisco 49ers defeat the LA Rams in Australia's first ever regular season NFL match, and Shane McInnes was among them.
12: The NFL couldn't have asked for any more. Perfect weather, the seventh biggest crowd in league history, and a city already asking, when do we do it again? The atmosphere inside the stadium, along with the activations in Yarra Park, made the experience feel far bigger than anyone could have imagined, with the occasion for many on par with the grand final, if not bigger. The match itself, only part of the show, as the Jonas Brothers dominated half-time with a rendition of John Farnham's classic, You're the Voice.
11: Shane McInnes reporting there, and Newcastle will be boosted by the return of Dom Young for tonight's elimination final against South Sydney, and Alina Rabakina has taken on Aryna Sabalenka in the US Open final. That's sport, I'm Jack Hunt.
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15: The multiple vehicle crash on the Moonee Moonee Creek Bridge has cleared, although northbound traffic still a bit, how's your father? M7 at Quakers Hill. Just hearing now of an eastbound four-vehicle crash a little past Richmond Road. There's a crash on Waterworth Drive at Mount Annan at Norellan Road, and a bus is conked out on Monavale Road, Ingles side, close to Powderworks Road. M4 at Granville, we've got a west-facing crash at James Roos Drive. I'm Steve Carline with live and local traffic on 2GB.
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7: Partly cloudy with light winds this afternoon, getting down to 11 degrees tonight. Tomorrow, cloud clearing with a top of 21. Sunday, sunny, 23. Partly cloudy on Monday with a top of 27. Right now in the city, 18 degrees. 19 in Bankstown and Campbelltown, 18 in Gosford, 17 in Lucas Heights, 20 in Penrith, 16 in Terry Hills. I'm Jamel Wills. There'll be more news at 4:30 on your News Leader, Sydney's 2GB.

0: on 2GB. This is Sydney Now with Clinton Maynard.
1: Lovely afternoon across Sydney as we head towards the weekend. Boy, it was so cold at my place this morning.

0: But to be honest, it's not going to be checked. If you don't pay for an Opal card fare, you're not going to be caught out. And the ferry workers are not going to be selling tickets either. Now, there has been a development in this afternoon. There are no ferry services on the Parramatta River. That has been the Transdev, the operators, have cancelled those services because of this industrial campaign. Their services are still running across Sydney Harbour, so Manly, for instance, but you don't need to pay. Now, you won't get in trouble. We're being encouraged to tap on, tap off, and do the right thing, but reality is they're not going to be checking Opal cards this weekend. The union's Paul Garrett says, look, they don't want the communities impacted, so that's why they're still working despite this ongoing pay dispute with Transdev.
1: Workers' fight isn't with the passengers. That's why they're going fare-free instead of stopping services. They want to see more passengers on the harbour, more boats, more customers enjoying the best harbour in the world. But they want to be paid properly for doing the work that they do.
0: So this dispute will go for the next month.
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0: Still to come during the program, I've got the code word. Ben Fordham's been giving away $2,000 in cash every day. Your chance to share in $20,000. We're going to give away more money next week. But you need the code word that I'm going to give you this program for Monday morning. So keep listening for the code word. Just before 4 o'clock, we were talking about discipline in schools. The idea that's come from the federal opposition that people who have had a career in the ADF, former army officers, those who've been in the Navy, the Air Force, once they leave, they could retrain and get jobs in schools. And the idea is because they've had ADF training, they could provide some stricter discipline in schools. Would this work to improve disciplines in our classrooms? G'day, Jock.
3: G'day, how are you, Clinton?
0: I'm good. Do you think this could work?
3: Yeah, I think it's a great idea. I did a bit over 20 years in the RAF. In the end, they sent me to Forest Hill, Wagga, to actually teach while I was there. There was a squadron leader exchange officer from Pommyland that they wouldn't let do anything.
0: Yep.
3: So I gave him a job of getting on to Ultimore Uni, basically, to see if they would teach us how to be teachers.
0: And so you ended up being a teacher, Jock?
3: Yeah, well, with the RAF I did, but they had a teaching course which was the first year out of Adelaide Uni that we did, but we didn't end up with any qualification, and so that's why I got on to the squadron leader, so that we could get a qualification. So in the end, we ended up with a qualification, the guys that did the course.
0: So there is the opportunity there. There can be a pathway. I'm glad to see that it is possible given your military history. Good on you, Jock. Good to talk to you. Ashley's in Cronulla. Did you ever get the cane in school, Ashley?
4: I did, Clinton. I got it. I only ever got it once, but I reckon I hold a record. I got it on the first day of year nine before the roll call bell even went.
0: What did you do to deserve the cane on the first day?
4: One of my best friends was a little guy from Finland named Juha, was getting bashed by a much bigger kid,
0: yeah,
4: and he couldn't fight to save himself. And I intervened, and then the guy turned on me. And then we got dragged into the deputy principal's office by a teacher. And when I tell you the deputy principal's name, you'll know we'd had it. His name was Mr. Deadman at Woolloware High School. And, of course, it was sort of a code of honour. I didn't say, oh, sir, it's not my fault. I was just trying to help. I just took it, you know. But that's the only time I ever got it. But the thing is, Clinton, it was the deterrent. That was the
0: The
4: word.
0: My mum, I remember as a kid, the threat was always when my dad got home, we were going to be smacked. In the end, we were never smacked. But it was that threat that dad was going to deal with us when he got home from work. And it's a similar thing in schools. Good on you, Ashley. Appreciate your call.
2: Sydney Now with Clinton Maynard. If it's happening in your city, you'll hear it on Sydney Now, 2GB.
0: We are remembering the lives lost during the September 11 attacks. It is 25 years ago. I want to introduce you to a remarkable woman. Her name is Dr. Alison Thompson. Now, you might know her name. She was named the 2026 New South Wales Australian of the Year for the amazing humanitarian work that she does. Dr. Thompson's a trained paramedic, and she found herself in New York City at the time of the attack. Thousands of people, and we've all seen these images, were running for their lives away from the Twin Towers. Alison strapped on a pair of rollerblades. She skated towards the disaster zone so she could help. I'm pleased to say Dr. Alison Thompson joins me from New York City. Hi, Alison.
5: Hi, thanks

0: for having me.
1: You've got a remarkable story, and particularly with what happened 25 years ago. Tell me, it's the early hours of New York at the moment. What's the mood like in the city today?
0: It's sad, but it's hopeful. You know, all the volunteers have been and rescue workers have been flying in from where they live all over the world and all over the states, etc. We saw 60 firefighters come in from Australia today too. So everyone's having kind of a reunion as well because we haven't seen each other in 25 years and that. But it is still a very sad day. You know, so many lives were lost. Our friends, I lost 64 friends that day, and it's sad, but there's hope. It just feels like there's hope.
1: You are going to return to Ground Zero today, your time?
0: Yeah, I was there today and then tomorrow. In the morning.
1: Yeah.
0: I'm going to be at the ceremonies at Ground Zero. And apparently there's going to be like the past presidents there, and a lot of people have come from all over the world. And just to pay respects to all our friends and people that we lost that day. You know, it was such a horrific, horrific day, and I've got so many stories, but I don't know where to start.
1: Well take
0: start
1: me back
0: from rollerblading.
1: Take me back 25 years. Firstly, how did you find yourself to be in New York City as an Australian girl from the Shire?
0: Oh, it's a really long story. I was a cricket player, as a fast bowler, and we won the state championships, and our coach had been drinking all day.
1: Yeah.
0: We didn't know that, and we were in a minibus, and it smashed along the Hornsby Highway, and I was put in a wheelchair for quite a while. And then instead of had this whole this recovery for years and that, so I just wanted to go on an adventure to another country to start a new life somewhere else away from the pain that I had during those years. And I ended up in New York City. It's quite a long story, but I ended up there, and then that day happened, and it was they said a small plane had hit. And I'd been already studying Osama bin Laden for years, and I just knew in my head something's wrong, and all my friends are in those buildings. And I had actually worked across the road as an investment banker for a little while. So I was obsessed. I just had to get down there. I had my medical kit and a Chanel number 5, you know, to hide the body smells and stuff, and I just rolled about as fast as I could through every red light. And as I got closer, there were all these people coming towards me like zombies with white soot on them. And then it was just, you know, they had cell phones to their ears and no one was speaking. And I just went deeper and deeper and started CPR on someone. And then they took him away. And then I get further and there was a beautiful arm of a woman in the rubble. And I pulled the arm and the arm just came out and I sort of screamed and threw it in the air. And then a bit further in, I heard this great rumble, like there's 1,000 freight trains. And I look up, and it's the North Tower mushrooming towards me. So I had my rollerblades on, so I just took off up the street. And then when the shroom sort of caught me, I dived under a truck and just started praying and crawled out into the darkness. It was like Hiroshima in the black. And then this policeman said, everyone go north. And I ended up at City Hall, and a guy on a bullhorn, there was no one in charge, but he goes, oh, military people over there, any medical experience, go over there. And people started ripping down the pilings on the buildings, thinking there was all these people alive. And then they took us medical on a bus over, a cop drove us over on a New York City bus to the west side, where everyone was staging. There was thousands of firemen and that. But we couldn't go in because they thought more buildings were coming down. And then Building 7 came down. And finally, they said they were going to let about 12 or 14 firemen in. And I looked at this guy with ropes and oxygen tanks, and I'm like, I'm going in with him. So we went behind them to help wash their eyes out and help them if they got injured. And we came to Ground Zero, and it was just a great black pit, like a beast had risen out of the ground and just scorched everything in its path. And we just looked at it and we're like, whoa, we're wondering what we're going to do. So we kind of walked around looking for signs of life and started washing out people's eyes and collected a few bags of heads and legs and arms, which were outside the door of the Engine 10, where we set up a first aid station. And we just kept working and washing out eyes, and more, some nurses and doctors joined us. And yeah,
1: that is just
0: got on the pile. Long story. Sorry about that.
1: No, you were in the middle of this. Now, you mentioned you were on rollerblades. Did at that point,
0: yeah.
1: And for younger people, they might not realise this, when this was all unfolding, America was under attack. there was genuine fear. We were just watching on TV back here or listening to the radio. There was genuine attack. There would be more planes that would go to New York City and bring more buildings down. But you were going further into the danger. Were you scared?
0: I wasn't scared because on the way down I had this faith and I said, look, God, if it's time for me to die, I'm ready. You know, I've had a great life in Australia. I've travelled the world. And if it's my time, I'm ready. And accepting my death, the fear left. And I just had this heart full of love and I just wanted to help people and I wanted to find my friends, you know, that were in the building. And that was it. I didn't. But at one stage on that first day, that the planes, the fighter pilots flew overhead, and we had no cell phone communication back then. You know, I had those little flip phones, and they said the Sears Tower was down, the Golden Gate was down. They said all these places in the country were bombed, and we thought that because we didn't know elsewise.
1: Yeah.
0: You know. So, it was just it's just the longest story. But so many stories down there. But it became. It became a family and a city within the big city. So each night when we went home on the subway, you'd get back uptown and people are eating in restaurants and that, and it was just so unfamiliar to us. And we just needed to be back at Ground Zero. And we stayed down there for 9 months till the last beam was off and we signed the flag that went to Kandahar. And it was just a beautiful experience in the sense of the hope for humanity. Like on the fourth day, there were Japanese firefighters working with us and people from all over the world. And it just gave us hope that everyone is needed. Someone was needed to hand out water. Someone needed to do this and that. It wasn't just firemen and policemen. It was electric workers and iron workers and just everyone coming together. And that was a beautiful part of the experience, which I've tried to take on in the world, being 25 years in every major disaster and war zone, because we just know we can go and help and do something, even if it's only a little hug.
1: Alison, the world can be a very grim place, and I know you have travelled and now worked in dozens and dozens of countries since, and we do focus on the terror, we do focus on the awful things in our world, but when I hear from somebody like you, you are what gives humanity hope. Because you were staring death in the face and you were there saving lives. And that gives us also hope for the future, that if the awful does happen again, wherever in the world, there are people like you who stand up for what is good.
0: And you know what? It's utopia. Whenever I go to any disaster, there's no liberal, labor, red or blue politics.
1: Yep.
0: Everyone pulls together and it's like helping and helping. And it's so beautiful. And the world should be like that on a normal day. You know what I mean? It's just this beautiful utopia of everyone coming together. But then after a few months, they go through the stages of greening and everyone starts arguing and you know, the conspiracy theories and everything starts. But those first months are just really beautiful. And I wish we could all live like that.
1: That is human behavior. But Alison, you are a credit to Australia. And I know you're still doing wonderful work all around the world. Please pass on our regards to people that you come in contact from Australians, that we on this side of the world, we care. Alison, thank you so much for joining us.
0: Thank you. Thanks for having me. Everyone's needed. That's the motto.
1: Dr. Alison Thompson, who in the coming hours will go back to Ground Zero in New York City.
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3: A truck and car crash on the M5 at Mascot on the approach to Cooks River Tunnel has been shifted to the shoulder. Traffic lights at Maroubra are playing up. That's Maroubra Road at Walsh Avenue. M7 at Quakers Hill with a four-vehicle accident just a little east of Richmond Road, and with the M4 at Merrylands about to get rid of a west-facing breakdown at the off-ramp to Burnett Street, and a bus is conked out on Motorvale Road Ingleside, facing north at Powderworks Road. I'm Steve Carline, on 2GB.
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1: It hasn't been a good day on the share market. The All Ordinaries has closed down for the day 88 points. That means it's gone below 9,000 points. It's been above 9,000 for the last few weeks, 8,920 at the close. 22 past four. 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
1: What an experience Alison Thompson had in New York 25 years ago. Saving lives, ground zero. Loida, thanks for your text message. Thank God for people like Alison. She's a hero, and I could have spent the next half an hour talking to her, because since the days of New York, she's been to 50 to 60 countries, going to war zones, going to disaster zones to help other people. She helps you restore faith in humanity that there are still wonderful people out there like that. Just back on this idea of having military personnel train as teachers and then instilling a bit of discipline in schools. Reg B says, the best math teacher I ever had was a colonel from the army. What about Ray? Ray's got a lot of experience in this area. G'day, Ray.
12: Yeah, g'day, Clinton. How are you?
1: I'm good.
12: Yeah, look, just adding to what you were saying about the military personnel being involved in teaching, look, it makes no difference. And the reason being that I'm an ex-military officer, high rank, also a high school teacher. And the problem that we've got in the schools is that we don't have any jurisdiction or any powers to do anything about these particular kids that are misbehaving in class. The Department of Education doesn't actually give us any powers to do anything.
1: Yeah.
12: And in addition to that, the particular senior executive are also restricted on how much they can do as well.
1: Right, Ray, do the kids, given your background, the kids probably know what you've done in the past, do you feel they respect you?
12: No.
1: Yeah, that's the problem.
12: Look, let me re-clarify that. The kids that do the right thing, yes. The kids that misbehave all the time, particularly the current cohort of young year eights we've got at the moment, they're the ones that are creating a real problem at the moment. The biggest problem that I find also is the fact that they, even with phones in the classroom, even though the department says we can sort of get them to put them away, those particular kids that misbehave just disregard any instructions.
1: Yep.
12: And they just have their phones out all the time. And consequently, you spend a lot of time trying to discipline those particular kids, at the expense of the good kids that want to learn.
1: And from what I hear from my own kids who are in high school, when other children are suspended, the kids don't really care. The kids themselves almost see it like a day off. Thank you, Ray. Still to come this hour, I'm going to give you a second quiz question. If you want to come along to the football with me, yes, the 2GB suite. I've got one double pass left to go and see the Cowboys and the Sharks Saturday night, but you need to know the answer to my quiz question.
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3: At Pennant Hills Road has a prang a little south of Loftus Road. M4 at Merrylands with a breakdown in the westbound off-ramp to Burnett Street. And at Castle Hill, a south-facing breakdown on Old Northern Road near Castle Hill Road. At Maroubra, traffic lights on the flash. Maroubra Road at the Walsh Avenue intersection. And with the M7 at Quakers Hill, traffic trying to bounce back after an earlier four-vehicle crash eastbound around Richmond Road. I'm Steve Cartline on 2GB.
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1: Code word is coming up, and we do have a winner for Goose of the Week. I'll share the deets. No, it's not Chris Bowen. He doesn't qualify. Seriously, 29 past four. I had to give the keys back a couple of weeks ago to the Cadillac that I was driving. I had the pleasure of driving a Lyric SUV for a little more than a week, and I'd never driven a Cadillac before. I'd like to drive a Cadillac again soon. The famous American company that's been making premium vehicles since 1902. With so much experience in the trade, you know if you drive a Cadillac, you're getting something special. And certainly that's what the Lyric SUV is all about. It is special from the looks, from the LED lighting, the cascade waterfall effect at the front of the vehicle. Just stunning. Inside, there's a heap of room. It's luxurious. It's big, but it doesn't feel like you're driving a big car. It's agile. The steering is precise. It is sporty. Every modern feature you can imagine, including a 33-centimetre screen that's not intrusive. 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
3: How you could own a piece of the SCG. That's coming up, but firstly, our news headlines. And we'll look at the latest, Jamel Wells.
4: Clinton, good afternoon. The State Liberal Party has lost its second front bencher in as many weeks, with Alistair Henskins resigning. The Wirunga MP was first elected in 2015 and previously sounded out support for a leadership tilt. Friends of Forbes childcare worker Molly Ticehurst are remembering her legacy after the sentencing of the man who killed her. Daniel Billings has been jailed for at least 20 years. All Parramatta River ferries are cancelled for the weekend due to ongoing industrial action, and Saturday the 10th of October is on track to be the single biggest day for weddings in Australia this year. An estimated 1,900 couples are expected to tie the knot. In sport, more than 100,000 fans have witnessed the San Francisco 49ers beat the LA Rams in Australia's first regular season NFL match. More news and sport at 5.
3: Thanks, Jamel. 17 degrees in the coast, 21 degrees in Penrith. Jamel was just mentioning the huge NFL match at the MCG today. The Jonas Brothers performed You're the Voice from John Farnham. But it made me remember a few years back, Coldplay did the same thing at the big Sound Relief concert.

0: Coldplay. But I think Chris Martin might have missed the mark there. You know, he's got John Farnham beside him. I don't think Chris Martin really met the mark. Few more nominations for great cover versions. Michael says Joe Cocker with A Little Help From My Friends. Well, that is a classic, isn't it? Still to come on the program, I've got a Chris Bowen update for you. Some may interpret this as good news. Anthony Kalia on the show coming up after 5 o'clock. Mark Guy with all his tips for the round of NRL finals this weekend. And yes, the code word is coming up for your chance to share in $20,000 in cash.
1: If it's happening in Sydney, you'll hear it on Sydney Now with Clinton Maynard on 2GB.
0: What about this? Would you like to own a piece of sporting history? The Sydney Cricket Ground is preparing for the transition from the football season, the AFL, to cricket. And to celebrate, you could have a chance of winning a piece of the hallowed turf. Seriously, you could have SCG grass in your own backyard. This is a free competition. Joining me is Yates horticulturist Angie Thomas. Hello, Angie.
2: Hello, Clinton. Happy Friday.
0: Good to talk to you. You've got some good news for us. You are giving us the chance to win the SCG.
2: Isn't it exciting? Yates has got a fabulous competition where three lucky people can win a piece of the SCG turf, where so many brilliant sporting events and entertainment concerts have been held, and it's really beautiful turf. And we wanted to give three lucky winners the chance to take a piece home, and they can install it in their own backyard.
0: So they're re-turfing in time for the cricket season, so all the old turf that's still in good condition, you just roll it up and then you're going to chop it up and divide it across the country.
2: So we've got three squares to give three lucky winners. So
0: okay. Not the whole lot.
2: I would be a very busy horticulturist if I had to do that. But three lucky winners in the Sydney area get to tell us in 50 words or less what is their favourite moment from the SCG, whether it's entertainment or sport or footy or cricket or whatever has been a real moment in their lives, and they can get a chance to win some of this hallowed turf.
0: Okay, so say you win the hallowed turf. How big's the piece of grass?
2: So it's 60 centimetres by 30 centimetres. Okay. So we're going to be removing it, and then we'll take it to our winners' houses.
0: Yep.
2: Now, they can install it in their lawn, or if people are thinking, I don't have a lawn, but I still really want part of the SCG, I'm thinking a wine barrel would be a really good place to grow part of the SCG as well, or a big planter. Imagine how much of a fantastic feature that would be in your backyard, a wine barrel full of the SCG turf.
0: Okay, Angie, this is a Yates competition. It's free to enter. How do our listeners enter?
2: So they go to the Yates website, so yates.com.au. All the instructions are there. But in addition to the SCG bit of turf, we're also including as part of the competition some tours of the SCG, tickets to upcoming 2020, so the Big Bash League, tickets between now and in summer, and also a Yates lawn care pack as well, and a consultation with me on how to get your lawn looking almost as good as the SCG.
0: Good on you, Angie. Thanks for coming on.
2: Thanks, Clinton.
0: Angie Thomas from Yates, and this isn't a paid promotion for Yates. We just thought it was a great chance to let you know how you could own the SCG. So they're just giving away three patches of grass, okay? So it's not the whole lot. But if you like the idea of it, it's a free competition to enter. You just go onto the Yates website.

0: Okay, it is time for our daily Chris Bowen update. And I've got something for you that might make your day. Now, I'm not saying this is going to happen for sure, but there is some speculation in the corridors of power that Chris Bowen could quit politics. There you go. We made the suggestion that when he goes to Fiji for the pre-COP meeting, maybe he might love the sunshine and the pina coladas so much he'll stay there. And he's a big fan of solar, so he loves sunshine. Well, no, it's not quite like that, but there is some speculation today that the Prime Minister could look to freshen up his front bench in early 2027, next year. Labor is midway through their second term in office. And that's at the point you have a lot of younger and ambitious backbenchers who start to get a bit antsy, that they want to be promoted. They begin lobbying behind the scenes for promotions to cabinet. And the government does have a group of senior ministers who are considering their future, that they're at an age where they start thinking about what's next in life. In the SMH today, they've hinted that one could be Chris Bowen. They've listed others, including, for instance, Don Farrell. Don Farrell is in his 70s. He's more likely to go. But there is this suggestion floating around Parliament House that Chris Bowen could be one of those who looks on moving on. I'm not saying this is going to happen next week. And Chris Bowen has previously said he'd contest another election. But Labor has a huge backbench. There are 94 Labor MPs in federal politics. Now, they're going to be coming up to Albo, knocking on his door, saying, hey, it is time for generational change. I suspect, though, Chris Bowen will have to be pushed out. I don't think he'll go voluntarily. Look at some facts about Chris Bowen. He's not that old. He's 53. But he has been in Parliament for 26 years. He was elected in 2004. So he's been around a long time. Perhaps he might think about a change. But at 54, he's got at least another 10, 15 years of sucking off the public teat. Let's come down to the facts. Chris Bowen has done very little else in life other than be a politician. He does have an economics degree. But before he was a politician, he was a local councillor in Fairfield. And he worked for the finance sector union. So it's not to say he'll be unemployable if he left federal parliament, but given his work for a union, given he was a local councillor, and he's now been in federal politics for 26 years, it's fair to say he's been institutionalised. It's a little like someone who, say, spends 30 years in prison. And once they're released into the real world, they can't adapt. They can't fit back in, so they end up back in jail. So I suspect Chris Bowen won't want to leave parliament, despite this speculation today. But he may be under pressure to do so. So there is some hope that Albo will be under so much pressure from the backbench that maybe he'll wield the axe. Would you like to see Chris Bowen axed? I suspect I know the answer.
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2: We've had a pedestrian accident at Collaroy on Pittwater Road. This is north at Stewart Street. Two of three northbound lanes currently closed. M7 at Quakers Hill. We've got a four-vehicle crash aiming east and approaching traffic's queued from Rooty Hill. Pennant Hills Road at Pennant Hills has a crash in the fast lane a little south of Loftus Road. Still have traffic lights playing up at Maroubra, intersection of Maroubra Road and Walsh Avenue intersection. I'm Steve Carline with traffic every 10 minutes on Sydney's 2GB.
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0: Quiz question number two. If you'd like to come to the football with me tomorrow night, Allianz Stadium in the 2GB box, and it is catered, Sharks and the Cowboys. It'd be great to have some Sharks fans, but we will accept Cowboys fans as well, or general NRL fans, but you've got to support the Sharks if you don't support another team. When did the North Queensland Cowboys enter the competition? 1991 or 1995? That is question number two. When did the North Queensland Cowboys enter the competition? 1991 or 1995? Don't call me yet. Please call me later in the program because I've got question number three still to come. Look, this is a good decision by the federal government. Australians living with a type of motor neurone disease will soon have access to a cheaper treatment, a medication that helps slow the progression of the disease and maintains muscle function is now going to be on the PBS. Now, this injection is going to be available for about 70 patients a year. It is a specific sort of MND. The federal health minister, Mark Butler, says it will be listed on the PBS from October.
12: They have a particular genetic mutation, a particular subtype of ALS, the most common form of MND. But without the PBS listing, it would cost patients about $28,000 every single script. It will now, from the 1st of October, be available at the just PBS price of $25.
0: Good decision from Mark Butler and the federal government for once. They've made an intelligent decision. It's a shame they can't do the same for prostate cancer care nurses. They've taken a little more than $9 million of funding. That's all it is, $9 million a year. They have transferred it, and the McGrath Foundation is being well funded. But the McGrath Foundation has specialised in breast cancer nurses. They do offer, though, a range of services, and they're going to look after men with prostate cancer as well. But the actual prostate cancer experts within the Australian Prostate Cancer Association, they claim this decision is going to cost lives. For little more than $9 million, the federal government could fix that. The ongoing dramas between Andrew Hastie and One Nation continue to bubble along in Canberra Day. Barnaby Joyce, though, has issued an apology via News 24 to Andrew Hastie.
13: I apologise. It had nothing to do with me, but I apologise. And obviously, I don't believe Mr. Hastie's a traitor. Of course, that's an absurdity. He's not.
14: Should One Nation remove the cartoon?
13: That's beyond my pay grade, that, isn't it? I don't speak for Pauline, and that's a question for her.
0: The cartoon is still there.
15: This is Sydney Now on 2GB.
0: Okay, it is time for our new segment, Goose of the Week. And the winner of Goose of the Week this week is Christine from Ryde. Now, Christine is not the goose. You are not a goose, Christine. But Christine nominated the South Australian Labor Senator Charlotte Walker. Charlotte is the youngest senator we've had in our history. She put up a video on social media earlier in the week. And there's a trend, young people using TikTok in particular, whereby they're discussing serious issues, but they're in a relaxed state. They might be, for instance, sitting in a bath. Charlotte was sitting in the car and she was eating a sausage roll and she was making an almighty mess of that sausage roll.
16: So One Nation says that they're the gayest party in Australia. They don't produce actual policy. They just spend their time making cartoons. I don't even know who the leader of the Liberal Party is anymore. Charlotte Walker, Senator for Labor. All I'm saying is I wouldn't go to Engadine McDonald's. Then David Pocock was just like in a river with a boulder.
0: So while she's making those political statements about David Pocock, making that allusion to Scott Morrison and the infamous trip to McDonald's in Engadine, which I assure you did not happen because I live in Engadine, and Scott Morrison didn't live in the Sutherland Shire in 1997. He lived in the eastern suburbs. Nevertheless, she's eating a sausage roll and all these crumbs are going all over the car and she's covered in the crumbs. It's a silly video. Like, politicians have to use social media. They have to be able to connect to people of all ages through different media forms. Not complaining about that whatsoever. But why do we have to have politicians like Annika Wells comparing the state of the housing market to Ushies running out at Woolworths? And now Charlotte Walker, who struggles to eat a sausage roll. So she is the goose of the week. Congratulations. And our prize is going to Christine of Ryde, who nominated Charlotte. You've won a $500 ARB voucher. ARB has everything you need for your next four-wheel drive adventure. They've got bull bars, roof racks, old man emu suspension, recovery equipment, everything for the back of the ute, camping equipment, air compressors, UHF radio and antennas, batteries, the works. They've got 10 stores around Sydney. They've got a website as well, arb.com.au. They're actually at the big four-wheel drive and adventure show this weekend. And if you'd like to go along to that, I've got some more tickets. I've only got one more double pass to give away. Actually, a family pass. One more family pass for our call of the day. But ARB, they are displaying out there at the Sydney Dragway. That's where the four-wheel drive adventure show is. ARB, congratulations, Christine. Goose of the week is Charlotte Walker.
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2: Up to the beaches. Car and motorcycle crash on Old Southhead Road at Bondi at O'Brien Street. And that's affecting traffic in all directions. And Northern Beaches got a pedestrian accident on Pittwater Road, Collaroy. It's taken out two of three northbound lanes near Stewart Street. And at Maroubra, traffic lights playing up Maroubra Road at Walsh Avenue. There's a four-vehicle crash heading east on the M7 at Quakers Hill, and traffic heading that way from Rooty Hills just hobbling for 7 kilometres. I'm Steve Carline, 2GB.
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6: Sydney Now on 2GB. Thanks to Harris Farm. Fresh as it gets. Fruit, veg, meat, cheese. All at Harris Farm.
0: Word on the street. Whatever you see around Sydney, let us know about it. 131 873. We've been reporting on these traffic dramas on the M4 throughout the afternoon. What have you seen, Tim?
23: Yeah, there's an accident about a K west of Church Street on the M4, heading westbound. Nose to tail in the centre lane. So the traffic's starting to pick up a fair bit.
0: And, of course, westbound is the busiest direction this time of day.
23: Yeah, and also the sun's in everyone's eyes heading west, so people probably aren't aware of it.
0: Okay. Thanks for letting us know about it. So M4 westbound, just near Greystones, it's about a kilometre after Church Street.
23: Yeah,

0: another one bites the dust. As I reported at the start of the show, the Liberal Party in New South Wales and Macquarie Street is losing another MP, and it's a senior one. Alastair Henskins, the member for Warringah, has confirmed this afternoon he will not contest the March state election. And while I sort of joke around with another one bites the dust, it's a serious issue for the Liberal Party. Because that's now, within the course of 2 weeks, James Griffin has announced he won't be contesting, and he serves in Manly. James is only 42. Alastair Henskins, who was a barrister before he entered politics, he is older, and maybe he has been thinking about his future because he was keen on the leadership. He missed out on the leadership to Kelly Sloan when Mark Speakman was rolled last year. So it's not entirely unexpected that he would go. But it's another one leaving on the northern side of Sydney. And this is a part of Sydney. The current Liberals cannot afford to lose current sitting members. They have to put up a new candidate. They will be under pressure from independents and New South Wales-based Teals. Kelly Sloan has released a statement this afternoon. She says, Alastair Henskins has advised me that he will not contest the state election, ending 12 years of service in New South Wales Parliament. Throughout his time in Parliament, Alastair has made a significant contribution to the Liberal Party in New South Wales, serving as a cabinet minister, leader of the House, and a number of senior cabinet roles. He's been a strong and determined advocate for the people of the Ku-ring-gai and Warringah. He has brought considerable experience and expertise to our parliamentary team and made an important contribution to opposition in holding the Minns Labor government to account. On a personal level, I've always admired Alastair's formidable intellect, his ability in the chamber to prosecute his argument with vigour, conviction, and a little more flourish. He's an accomplished parliamentarian and has been a valued colleague. I thank Alastair for his service to the New South Wales Parliament, to the Liberal Party, and his local community. The problem is now for Kelly Sloan, they've got to now find another quality candidate who has a chance of beating an independent. I would have thought in the seat of Warringah, it's probably their best chance of retaining one of these northern side seats. Well, I brought you that speculation a little earlier that Chris Bowen could be leaving politics as well. I don't think he will. But reality is, because the Federal Labor Party is now midway through its second term in power, and in all likelihood, they're going to be favourite to win another election. So this will be when a lot of the older Labor MPs consider their futures. I genuinely don't think he will go, though. I think he'd have to be pushed. Peter says, Chris Bowen has leached on taxpayers' money all his life. He's a parasite. He is the real reason that Anthony Albanese's various proposals have been rejected over these. Good on you, Peter. He's certainly not a popular member of Parliament, is Chris Bowen. Word on the street winner this week is Catherine. Catherine in Coogee. Catherine got in contact with us about seatbelt detection cameras, and she raised concerns that drivers can be hit with multiple fines for the same passenger wearing a seatbelt incorrectly. Thank you for the heads up, Catherine. I received some correspondence, and it's from one of our listeners who I won't name because they've worked in the industry, the industry of speed and safety cameras, so they don't want to be identified. I'm just having a closer look of what they've told me. But effectively, he is of the understanding that if you were caught by two cameras within that short space of time, it would be contestable in court. I want to have a closer look at that one next week. But congratulations, Catherine. You are the word on the street winner this week. You have won a pass to go along go-kart racing at Eastern Creek Racing. These are go-karts. This is an outdoor track at Eastern Creek Racing. This is a serious outdoor go-karting track. Karts that go 80 kilometres an hour. This is a $200 prize. If you want to go along, they're at 50 Peterbrook Drive at Eastern Creek. It's perfect for birthdays, corporate events, team building. 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That is karts with a K as well. You'll have a great time with your family and friends there, Catherine. I'd love to win that prize as well. But we'll give away some more prizes next week for Word on the Street. If there's something you'd like us to investigate over the weekend, send me an email, 2GB.com.
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0: Thanks for your message, Shane. Shane says, it's getting really smoky here in Engadine. There's been some hazard reduction today at Menai. You might want to get the message home to the family. Close the windows and doors. It is very smoky. Still to come in the next hour of the program, singer Anthony Kalia will be in studio with me after 5 o'clock. The code word is still to come as well for your chance to share in $20,000 in cash.
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2: It's 5 o'clock. Good afternoon. I'm Jamel Wells. The court's heard a man who fatally stabbed his ex-partner while on bail in country New South Wales committed a callous and brutal murder. Jefferson Shaw reports.
3: Daniel Billings has been jailed for up to 28 years after breaking into Molly Ticehurst's Forbes home in 2024 and stabbing her 15 times. He was on bail for domestic violence offences after Molly Ticehurst told police he'd sexually assaulted her, killed their puppy, and threatened to kill her. In sentencing him, Justice Natalie Adams said it must have been terrifying for Miss Ticehurst to die, knowing her worst fears had come true. Billings' minimum sentence is 20 years. Jefferson Shaw reporting.
2: Police investigating a shooting on the Central Coast are investigating links to organised crime. A 37-year-old man's in a stable condition after being found with gunshot wounds at Berkeley Vale. A 20-year-old man has been arrested at Gosford train station. Detective Acting Superintendent Brad Abdi says the men did not know each other.
4: We don't believe there's any prior connection between these two people, and it's most likely a crime as a service type crime. Whether there's a gang involvement or an organised crime involvement, they're areas that we're exploring.
2: An audit of a state minister's budget has found her ministerial office incorrectly paid for travel to Sydney. Small Business Minister Janelle Saffin says she'll repay the money and regrets the administrative error was not picked up sooner. It follows opposition scrutiny of her office's payment for travel expenses. One Nation MP Barnaby Joyce has apologised to Liberal member Andrew Hastie after the minor party called the former soldier a traitor. The slur was made in a cartoon posted on One Nation's social media. Mr Joyce doesn't believe Mr Hastie is a traitor, but says it's up to party leader Pauline Hanson to remove the cartoon. His One Nation colleague Sean Bell has told News 24 Mr Hastie is overreacting.
5: I don't think the party has anything to apologise for. I think people should go and watch the cartoon. It takes the mickey out of everyone. Mr Hastie has had problems with One Nation for a very long time now. Mm. And that cartoon has been out for a very long time.
2: Sydney has recorded a new case of the H5 strain of bird flu. A greater crested tern, DY, has become the second case on the northern beaches. There are three cases in seabirds on the south coast and one at Hawk's Nest. In finance, the All Ords has closed down 88 points, one Australian dollar buying 71.7 US cents.
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6: Both the Sharks and the Cowboys will be hoping to shake off their most recent form in their elimination final tomorrow. Cronulla coach Craig Fitzgibbon says Braden Trindall and Nicho Hynes will play a pivotal part in the clash.
7: They've had to work over the last couple of years on, you know, who's stepping up and who's stepping off, and they've worked that out pretty well now. And when they're flowing and moving together and playing alongside each other, it's we seem to play better footy like that.
6: But first, it's do or die for South Sydney and the Knights facing off in tonight's elimination final. In the AFL, Sydney will be watching closely when Fremantle takes on Geelong. The winner of that game will go up against the Swans for a place in the grand final. And Alina Rabakina will take on Aryna Sabalenka in the US Open final after defeating Coco Gauff. That's sport. I'm Jack Hahn.
2: It's 5:04. That's the latest news and sport.
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10: Just heard that we have Old South Head Road closed at Bondi. Car and motorcycle crash there at O'Brien Street. M4, we've got a multiple vehicle crash at Merrylands. Some two westbound lanes are closed near Coleman Street. Pittwater Road, Collaroy has lost a couple of northbound lanes because of a car and pedestrian accident, and still pretty horrible on the M7 at Quakers Hill after an earlier four-vehicle crash. I'm Steve Carline with traffic every 10 minutes on 2GB.
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2: Fine overnight, getting down to 11 degrees. Tomorrow, cloud clearing with a top of 21. Sunday, sunny, 23. Partly cloudy on Monday with a top of 27. Right now in the city, 16 degrees. 17 in Bankstown and Campbelltown. 17 degrees in Gosford. 17 in Lucas Heights. 19 degrees in Penrith. 15 in Terry Hills. I'm Jamel Wells. 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
0: 5:07, the weekend is just about underway, and it looks like weather-wise it's going to be a nice weekend. There will be some disruption to public transport this weekend, as Jamel has been reporting. There is industrial action, which means ferries effectively are free, but the ferries that run. So the Opal cards won't be sold, Opal cards won't be checked. However, this has now been confirmed by Transport for New South Wales. Ferries along the Parramatta River will not run. They won't run for the duration of the weekend. But also not running this weekend, the Sydney Metro line. So there'll be no services between Tallawong, Chatswood, the city and Sydenham. Buses will replace services between Tallawong and Chatswood only. Then you'll need to use the standard train from Epping or Chatswood through to the city and then Sydenham. That's ahead of the extension of the Metro opening to Bankstown, which should be in around the next 7 weeks or so. So no Sydney Metro operator.

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0: If you missed the start of the program, I do need to repeat this news because I find it quite staggering, and I know we are heading towards a weekend, but this is something you need to be made aware of. The vicious bastard who killed Molly Ticehurst 2 years ago in her home in Forbes, who stabbed her 15 times with a hunting knife in her own bedroom, has been sentenced today. He's been sentenced by Justice Natalie Adams in the New South Wales Supreme Court, which convened in Orange. He's been sentenced to 28 years in prison, and it was confirmed about a week or so ago he wouldn't receive a life sentence. That 28-year sentence has a non-parole period of 20 years. So this bastard can be released when he's 49. He can still live half his life free. The sentence is being backdated as well. He'll be eligible for parole in 2044. That's just crazy. Absolutely crazy. I can't believe that. 20 years. 20 years is all he gets. And this was the man who previously had committed domestic violence offences and was on bail for those domestic violence offences. Ticehurst alleged, before she was killed, that Billings had raped her twice, produced a knife and threatened her, had killed their puppy with a hammer, had made various threats. He allegedly said, "I'll come in the middle of the night and I'll get to you. If that's the last thing I do, the police won't stop me. I'll get to you quicker than they will." And he was released on bail on those allegations. And what happened? She was then killed. And he's been given a sentence of 28 years with a non-parole period of 20 years. He'll be freed by the time he's 50 if he is a good boy in jail. No wonder people lose faith in our justice system. Sorry, I know it's the weekend, and I just find that absolutely horrifying that a sentence like that could be handed to such a bastard who could have been stopped. 11 past five. We are marking today 25 years since the September 11 attacks that killed thousands of people in New York City, at the Pentagon, and resulted in the deaths of thousands more in the years later, those who suffered various diseases associated with the dust that was caused when the Twin Towers collapsed. I want to bring you some audio. This is the first broadcast of the September 11 attacks. It was heard in New York City on a station, WCBS 880. And it starts with a traffic reporter. The traffic reporter was reporting live on air from a helicopter in New York City.
2: "We saw what appeared to be literally a fireball at the top of the World Trade Center. I'm just coming up now and looking at the north face of the World Trade Center. It appears, at least from this vantage point, that something has hit it. Something has gone into the World Trade Center. I do not have that confirmed in any way, shape, or form, but there is a gash across, I would want to say, about 10 stories down from the top of the World Trade Center.
3: All right, Tom,
2: sort of from right to left and making its way down. Yes, Jeff.
3: Okay, we're going to interrupt you here. We've found an eyewitness who's going to talk to us about what they see. Smoke at this point is billowing from that top eighth, let's say, of the one tower.
4: And now we've seen what it's like from the air and the word pictures of Tom Kaminsky. What's it like on the ground here? We have an eyewitness who's called us, who is on the way to work, driving to the World Trade Center. Hello, sir? Yes, what are you seeing?
5: I see a gaping hole at the top of the World Trade Center, almost to the top, not quite up there. All I wasn't looking at it as I was driving towards it. I just heard a huge explosion. It seemed like it blew out as opposed to something going into it.
3: And we have a witness who saw what happened at the World Trade Center. M. David Levin, are you with us?
6: I am right here at the foot of the World Trade Center on the north side. Smoke is billowing out of the... I would say it's about 15 stories down from the top of the number 2, I believe it is, World Trade Center. Flames are coming out also. This apparently was a commuter plane that smashed into it with such force that the windows of the Picabagel, in which I was

0: just about to buy a bagel. Smashed with a big bang. Everybody was very frightened, and it sounded like a fabulous explosion. And indeed, there is a great devastation up there.
1: What happened to the commuter plane? It looks from what we're seeing that it might have actually gone through one side of and out the other.
0: I can't see the south side of the building, but it could well have been. It hit with such force that the whole neighborhood really shook.
2: That is part of the live coverage in New York City from 25 years ago from the radio station WCBS 880, beginning with a traffic report live from a helicopter. And that was the beginning of the emergency as it unfolded, as of course, the details were very sketchy. And as the broadcast continues, the second plane strikes the second tower, and then the tower comes crumbling down. We had never witnessed anything like that in our lives, and hopefully we never will again. 2,606 people died in the Twin Towers. 125 people were killed at the Pentagon, 40 in Pennsylvania, when United Airlines Flight 93 was brought down. 343 New York firefighters died. Dozens of police officers were killed. The world changed forever on that day.
3: The trusted source of Sydney stories. Clinton Maynard on Sydney Now.
2: 5:15. I should just clarify, the metro closure this weekend is Sunday only. It will be operating tomorrow, but it will not be operating on Sunday. There are no Parramatta River ferry services for the whole weekend. Still to come on the program, Mark Geyer will join me. We'll go through all the tips for the round of NRL finals, of course, kicking off tonight. Broadcast live on the continuous call team coverage. I will bring you the code word that you need for Monday morning when Ben Fordham gives away $2,000 in cash. We are giving away cash right throughout next week, but you need the code word. And coming up next, the one and only Anthony Kalia.
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4: The multiple vehicle crash on the M7 at Quakers Hill has now cleared, but still loads of traffic heading that way. Multi-vehicle crash on the M4 at Merrylands has closed Lane 1 westbound near Coleman Street. Now there's some more details on our old South Head Road car and motorcycle crash there at Bondi Beach. The road is closed between Banksia Road or Pankerville Street and O'Brien Street. And we've got a bus that's broken down Condamine Street at Manly Vale. I'm Steve Carline.
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2: 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And we've given away a fair bit already, but you can win $2,000 Monday morning with Ben Fordham. But you need this code word. Write it down. Payday. So you should have all four code words from today. Ben had one this morning, and again, congratulations, Ben, for the new five-year deal. He'll be our breakfast presenter on 2GB for at least the next 5 years. That's why we're giving away the money. Payday is my code word. Levy gave you one. Michael as well. Now you've got four. So simple as that. Ben will ask you to call Monday morning. That is the code word you need from me, payday, and we'll be giving more cash away right throughout next week.
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0: just spine tingling, isn't it? Anthony Clear, my guest this afternoon. Hi, mate.
1: Good afternoon. Thank you. What a lovely intro. You can stay.
0: This is like 20-odd years ago you're on Idol now.
1: 22.
0: 22 years ago.
1: Yes.
0: The Prayer, did that song change your life?
1: Of course. It's part of my DNA. It's been part of my life for half of my life, and I love being connected to it and associated with it. It's a beautiful piece of music to sing still to this day. I don't think I go a week without someone stopping me and talking about that song and how it's affected them and how they've connected with it. So it's a beautiful part of my history and my DNA.
0: They talk about the Melbourne Cup stopping the nation, but legitimately, that stopped the nation that night.
1: Thank you. I think it was a very different time and place then. We didn't really have social media.
0: No.
1: And, you know, we all came together and we did watch TV with friends, with family, and that was our form of entertainment. And it was a moment in my life that I'll never forget. It changed my life forever. And I'm so glad that I went with my gut instinct on that song, because at the time, everyone on the show, especially the judges and a lot of people behind the scenes, were like, we need to roughen you up. Well, you need to do more rock songs. And you need to do this. And I can be a little bit stubborn at times, and I don't like to be told what to do. And I went, no, I'm going to go what feels right in my gut. And I'm so glad that I did. And I sort of lead with that in my life now. If it doesn't feel right in your gut, then just don't do it.
0: Admittedly, one of the things that I still remember from Idol, from that series, it just sticks in my mind. I don't know whether this is part of the whole the tough guy image they wanted you to talk about, was you talking about a Holden Monaro.
1: Holden Monaro.
0: Yeah, I think there was, someone in your family.
1: My uncle had a Peter Brock version of a Holden. And I grew up, like my dad had a HSV Holden as well. So, and I'm a bit of a car nut. I do love cars, but I'm not driving a Holden Monaro on stage. I would like to drive a nice luxury car on stage.
0: It just stuck with me for years. Anthony Clear is the dude who loves the Holden Monaro.
1: Yeah, well, you know, I am a,
0: sing a bit as well.
1: I am, you know, a Westie and a Wog boy, and I can say that. So, you know, cars have always been part of my life. I love them.
0: You just mentioned that, you know, Wog boy, that term there. Was that part of singing the prayer?
1: An Italian background. I grew up listening. You know, my grandfather, he introduced me to Italian music, and I remember being over at their home when I was a little kid, and, you know, my parents were working, and in the school holidays, sometimes they would babysit me, and it was always, you know, Mario Lanza or Andrea Bocelli and all of these beautiful Italian singers. And I fell in love with listening to Italian music, and I'd never really sung that song before Idol. And I just thought, you know what? Life's all about taking risks, and I'm just going to take a risk. And you know what? I was cool to own it as well. Like, if it didn't work, then it didn't work. But if it's going to work, yeah, I'll take the credit for it.
0: You came through in an amazing time I guess it was Idol at the time was
1: a phenomenon. Yeah,
0: it absolutely was. We've seen so much since then, whether it's the newer versions of Idol or The Voice and Australia's Got Talent and so forth. But you think about your contemporaries on that program from your year, Casey Donovan, Ricky Lee from the year prior to that. Guy
1: and Shannon and Cosima,
0: Many of you have had enduring careers, which probably doesn't always happen these days.
1: It was an interesting time. And for me, when I only have my experience to base this opinion off, but there were no bells and whistles back then on those shows. Like, you literally were handed a microphone and it's like, sing. And that's what I loved about it. It was raw. It was organic. It was live every night, and you had to deliver. And I learned so much about that. And I learned so much about, you know, live performance. And I have brought that into my, you know, career after 22 years. Like, you know, singing and performing live is always going to be part of my DNA. And that's why I loved that show. And that's why I still love doing what I'm doing. And yeah, as you said, it was a different time and age. And I'm glad that I was part of the show at that time, because it gave me a massive platform. But having said that, the hard work definitely starts as soon as that show is over. And, you know, being able to go back earlier this year and perform with Harlan on the grand final, walking into the studios and just, you know, he's 18, 19. He wasn't even born when I did Idol. And I said to him, like, straight away, I said, whatever happens, no matter what happens after tonight, the hard work starts afterwards. Like, you really have to, you know, understand that this is a great platform, but if you want something to happen, you have to work for it.
0: Your connection tour, it takes you much of the country, October and November, so it's really only a few weeks away. You just mentioned that Idol back in those days was raw. Is that also what Connection's about?
1: Absolutely. And, you know, you can do all of these shows with all of the bells and whistles, which I have been so fortunate over the years to be able to do on some of the most massive stages. But there is something quite beautiful and unique about stripping back music and stripping back the stories and really having that connection with an audience. There is nothing better for me than taking that first step onto that stage and singing live. And this time around, we're doing it with a beautiful live grand piano on each stage. My guitarist Corey is coming along. I've got Susie and Rocky, who have been part of my life and my family for so long. And we are really getting to the core of these songs and to the stories. You know what I love about an audience in these scenarios as well? They all walk in as strangers. But then, you know, they're all walking in with the same intention. They want to come and see the show. And I'm very fortunate to be able to tour constantly. But they all walk out feeling as though that they have this one thing in common together, and that connection, because they've all honed in on this one frequency. And it's so beautiful to see, and so beautiful to see that evolve over a 2-hour show. And it's, as a singer and as a performer, it's a real honour to see that.
0: It's a really nice thought, because so much of what, you know, we talk about here on a News Talk radio station is an us versus them thing, or a yes and a left and a right. In the sporting world, it's your team versus that team. But when you go along to a music concert, you're all there together to see the one artist or the one group.
1: Well, I think in this day and age as well, we live in such a digital world.
0: Yeah.
1: Our entertainment these days is on our phone. So the thing that I really believe strongly about is that music really unites people, and it brings people together, and it always has, and I feel as though that it always will, and live music especially. So it's a pretty cool job to have.
0: Yeah, absolutely. Tickets are on sale now. You can get them via the website anthonykalia.com. 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If you want to travel up to the Hunter Valley, Civic Theatre in Newcastle is on the 1st of November, the Sunday. Tickets via the website anthonykalia.com. Thanks for coming on the show.
1: Thanks for having me.
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1: At Bondi, because of an earlier car and motorcycle crash, Old South Head Road remains closed northbound between Pankerville Street and O'Brien Street. We have faulty traffic lights at Maroubra, Maroubra Road at Walsh Avenue, and the multiple vehicle crash on the M4 at Merrylands near Coleman Street. That's just cleared, but hey, the traffic's going to be with us for a while. At Mount Victoria, a semi-trailer breakdown on Harley Avenue. That's the one that joins Darling Causeway to the Great Western. I'm Steve Carline on 2GB.
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11: The new old iPhone Duo, which is the foldable iPhone, is going to cost $3,500. I'll get Charlie Brown's thoughts on it in a moment, whether he thinks it's worth it. But firstly, news headlines. The latest, Jamel Wells.
12: Clinton, good afternoon. One Nation MP Barnaby Joyce has apologised to Liberal member Andrew Hastie after the minor party called the former soldier a traitor in social media. The 28-year-old jail sentence for the man who murdered Forbes childcare worker Molly Ticehurst has been criticised as inadequate. Australia's remembering victims of the September 11 attacks 25 years on. 10 Australians were among 3,000 1,000 people killed in the US in 2001, and all ferries on Parramatta River are cancelled for the weekend due to ongoing industrial action. In sports, Sydney Swans will be watching closely tonight when Fremantle takes on Geelong in the AFL's first semi-final. The Swans will take on the winner next week for a place in the grand final. More news and sport at 6.
11: Thank you, Jamel. 16 degrees in the city. It's 17 degrees in Campbelltown. At the moment, Susan says, good afternoon, Clinton. I love Anthony Kalia. He is brilliant. Michelle says, wow, 20 years ago, you send shivers up my spine, Anthony. Gail says, I love listening to Anthony Kalia. I can never forget Australian Idol. Second season of Australian Idol starred Anthony Kalia. Our third question, if you'd like to come along to the football with me in the 2GB suite, I had a look at the menu today. So we're having the spring rolls, the cheeseburger spring rolls, which are just delicious. So if you'd like to come along to the 2GB suite tomorrow night, Allianz Stadium, I've got one more double pass left. You need to answer our three quiz questions correctly. Our third question is, Cronulla made the Super League Grand Final in 1997. They didn't win, unfortunately. Who defeated them in 1997 in the Super League Grand Final? That is question number three. You can call now. 131-873 is the number to win.
10: Sydney Now.
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11: The big tech news of the week has been the announcement from Apple of a foldable iPhone, the iPhone Duo. 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Charlie Brown, host of Life and Tech on 2GB Saturday mornings. G'day, Charlie.
14: Hey, Clinton. How are you, mate?
11: I'm good. I'm saving my pen. No, I'm not. I'm not going to spend $3,500 on a phone.
14: It's a lot. It's a lot. And there are other smartphones out there that fold. Similar price brackets have been out for a little while now. And some customers who have tried foldable phones that I've spoken to have said, look, you know, they've come around to upgrade because they've had it for a few years and they've gone back to a smartphone and a tablet because the cost is just so much. At the end of the day, what we see from sales data, Clinton, is that the growth in smartphones is at the premium end of the smartphone market, and there is strong growth in foldable phones, albeit a low base. Now, Apple's jumping into that pool, and they're going to be offering the Duo in October when it comes out, I think October 23. But boy, oh boy, we're meant to be in a cost of living crisis, and every single iPhone that was announced this week was over $2,000. We're not going to get the regular iPhone until the first half of 2027, the regular iPhone 18. Apple have split up the releases of regular iPhone versus the Pro and the Pro Max and now the Duo. First time in a while that they've done that. So if you've got a teenager that was holding out for an iPhone 18 regular, not before Christmas.
11: Start saving. We'll talk to you tomorrow when we listen to Life and Tech. Thank you, Charlie.
14: Thanks, Clinton. See you, mate.
11: Charlie Brown with Life and Technology tomorrow from 8 o'clock.
10: A finance update.
11: Not a good day in the stock market. The All Ordinaries down 88 points, 8,920 points. The ASX 200 has closed down 78 points, 8,741. So both indexes below 9,000 for the first time in several weeks. One Australian dollar is buying 72 US cents.
10: The trusted source of Sydney stories. Clinton Maynard on Sydney Now.
11: NRL finals are here. Let's talk some sport for Palmer's Glass for the highest quality architectural glass, shower screens, balustrades, fencing, splashbacks, manufactured right here in Sydney. You can't go past Palmer's Glass. Hello, Mark Geyer.
15: I am pumped, Clinton. I hope you're good, buddy, on this Friday, because in a couple of hours' time, we're going to see the first of the knockout semi-finals between the Rabbitohs and the Knights. I cannot wait.
11: I'm excited for this weekend. I reckon they're going to get a great crowd tonight at Allianz Stadium for the Rabbitohs and Knights games. Knights are one of the best supported clubs in New South Wales, and the Rabbitohs sold out Allianz with the Roosters last weekend.
15: Can you believe that the Rabbitohs, they're only one of three teams, along with Penrith and the Warriors, to spend the whole season in the top eight? I didn't know that. I saw a fact this morning, and I didn't realise that the Rabbitohs have been so consistent this year. So, look, tonight's game it leads me towards the Rabbitohs. I think they're pronounced favourites, outside of Penrith being the biggest favourites of the round. The Rabbitohs are the second biggest favourites of the round, and I think the Knights have done remarkably well just to get to where they are. Obviously, they've a couple of big forwards down, Saifidi and Trey Mooney. That's caused Tyson Frizzell to go to the front row, and which kind of weakens their bench somewhat. But if I look at the Rabbitohs bench at the moment, Jai Gray, Lachlan Hubner, Kepi, Humphreys, Elliott, Latrell Sewalt, they're very strong bench. And all these teams in this first week of finals footy, Clinton, their benches have improved somewhat from what we've seen in the last couple of weeks in the season proper. But, I think that combination between Latrell Mitchell and Alex Johnson is just potent as anything in the competition. And I expect the Rabbitohs to win tonight, but I don't think any of these games are going to be blowouts. I think the Rabbitohs will win, but I think it's going to be a score like maybe 28-22, something like that. But Rabbitohs to get the money in the first game.
11: I'll tip the Rabbitohs as well, MG. I think Wayne Bennett has left his timing just perfectly. He's got big stars coming back into the team. He knows how to get players up for finals football. And the Rabbitohs are one of those teams I've, the last couple of years under Bennett's coaching, I've had thoughts that they'd dominate the competition. I actually thought they could be a top four side a couple of years ago, and they've had so many injuries in the last couple of years it just never eventuated. Maybe, and I'm not going to say they're going to win the comp, MG, but maybe he's got the timing right this year.
15: Well, they call him Bart Cummings for a reason, and this is his Melbourne Cup come finals footy. And let's not forget, he had two of his main players out for a long period of time, well, all of last year, Cam Murray and Campbell Graham, who are both back lighting up the field. And Cam Murray is such an integral part. You've also got David Fifita and Brandon Smith playing probably the best footy of their careers, which, you know, goes unnoticed sometimes. But, yeah, I think you're right. I think the timing couldn't be any well timed from the super coach, Mr. Bennett. And just for mine, the Knights have done, as I said, so good to get here, but they look like they've kind of got wobbly legs a bit. So I think that the Rabbitohs will prevail.
11: No,
15: I think they're the only team in the bottom four who can trouble anyone in the top four. That's the Rabbitohs.
11: Nothing to take away from the Knights. They've had a magnificent season. Wooden Spooners, Justin Holbrook, and there's the argument that the grand final winning coach should be the coach of the year. I think it should be Holbrook this year.
15: I'm with you. Yeah, I'm with you, buddy. I think any team that finishes last in a season, then finishes seventh to play finals footy, there's your coach of the year.
11: And you think back to the off season when we were talking about the upcoming season, we all thought, hang on, they've bought a million players who can't actually play halfback, and it hasn't mattered. They've just, and Brown had a great season before he was injured.
15: And now Fiona Smith doing the same thing.
11: Yep.
15: And Fletcher Sharp at number six. Wow. Yeah. So they'll throw everything after the Rabbitohs tonight, but I just don't think it'll be enough.
11: Okay, so that's the game tonight. You'll hear that on the continuous call team. Tomorrow there are two matches. The first game is played across the ditch, the Warriors up against the Finns.
15: Well, if recent results are anything to go by between these two, this clash is going to be an absolute nail-biter because their past six games have been decided by 4 points or less, with four of those by just 2 points, including both games this season. So it's going to be a fantastic game. Look, it's a toss of the coin. Honestly, I look at these two teams and I think that while the Warriors are pronounced favourites, I give this Dolphins team every shot at it. I just don't know how much of a hindrance it'll be when they see a player like the Hemmer who wants 1.4, and they see Herbie linked to the Roosters, and they see that Jack Bostock has been, you know, linked to Parramatta. And I internally, I think, you know, Christian Wolf is a pretty stoic sort of character, so he'll have their minds off of that. The Warriors, on the other hand, are playing in front of a jam-packed crowd, which sold out in 17 minutes. All expectation is upon them. The Dolphins basically have nothing to lose. They've got another bite of the cherry. They're going to throw everything at the Warriors tonight. I'm going on past results in the last four games that have been resulted within 2 points or less, and I think the Warriors will win by 2 points on Saturday as well.
11: I'll go New Zealand as well. I think the Dolphins are up against two really big problems. One, they're playing in Auckland. Two, and this is the same actually to the Warriors of fair extent, the Dolphins have no finals experience. Never been there
15: no,
11: before.
15: No, that's right.
11: And
15: it does
11: count at this time of the year.
15: Well, the ante is upped somewhat, you know, because it's a new competition, and whatever happened in the last 27 weeks, you've got to forget about that and get on. And it's very hard when you're a team playing their first finals footy to come down from the clouds somewhat. And I think the Dolphins will be ready for, I think the Warriors will be ready for them. They're full strength, and watch out for Lekker Halasima on Saturday night to really be the wrecker. I really love him as a player, and the Dolphins have got several game breakers as well. So this is going to be a classic game. I can't wait for 4 o'clock on Saturday tomorrow.
11: The second game tomorrow night, the Cronulla Sharks up against the North Queensland Cowboys. I'll be hosting our listeners in the 2GB suite. I might be a bit of a pain for them though tomorrow night. I might be a punish.
15: Just tell the listeners, don't look me in the eye. Just don't look me in the eye. Look, since winning the comp in 2016, no team has lost more week one finals than the Sharkies. So they've just won. They've won one from eight in the last one from their last eight attempts. So, but the Cowboys, they've got no form. The Cowboys, they conceded 652 points this year, the most by ever for a team in finals. But when they win games, they concede just 16 points. So they're so hot and cold. You don't know how can you put a trade line through the Cowboys. Mm. You can't, because everything they've done is kind of been hot and cold all through the year, and I suspect that Saturday night will be nothing different. I think the Sharkies, look, I think if there's going to be an upset, it might be this one, the Cowboys over the Sharks, only because the Sharkies aren't playing at Shark Park, and they're playing in Allianz Stadium, which is basically no advantage at all to them. In fact, I think the Cowboys would rather play there than Shark Park. But I look at the lineups, and that number six is back, Braden Trindle, who's been integral this year. I think that Nicho Hynes loves playing in the same side as Braden Trindle. Seeing Iro back in the centres is strong. Same with Teague Wilton in the back row. And you look at their bench, Talakai, Burns, Kafusi, Hazleton. I wouldn't even be surprised if Oregon Kafusi starts the game instead of Colquhoun. So the Sharkies for mine, but your Sharkies will prevail, I think, Clinton, but it'll be by 6 to 8 points.
11: Well, what could happen there with that team change, MG? Don't be surprised if this is what happens, that you're right, Kafusi starts, potentially Hazleton, but with Colquhoun starting the match as well and Cam McGuinness coming off the bench.
15: Yeah. That's a luxury. When you've got such an array of talent that can play any position in the forward pack, I think Fitzgibbon will probably try and pull some rain like that. But, look, it's going to be a classic game. Saturday night. I can't wait to see some vision of you watching this game. I hope we see some social media posts from our team out there, the continuous call team on Saturday night, to capture every emotion that you go through.
11: I'm going to call this for a Sharks victory. Despite my pessimistic nature, I'm going to say the Sharks are going to win, but Drinkwater scares the heck out of me at fullback.
15: Yeah, well, when they win, he usually fires. And Reid Marnie, the battle of the number nines between Blake Brayley and Reid Marnie is going to be one for admission. Griffin Neem is back. Jeremiah Nanai is back. Tom Chester back in the centres. They do look stronger, the Cowboys, but so do the Sharkies. Sharkies to win.
11: And all my Sharkies mates, if you're thinking about going, go there. I know we want the game played in the Shire. The stadium is amazing. If you haven't been to Allianz before, it is just an extraordinary football ground. I know it's a pain for us to get there from the Shire, but let's support the team. Let's try and back the Sharkies to win tomorrow night. The game Sunday afternoon is...
15: But if you go to Allianz on Saturday night, you're going to get half-price chips. Until half-time.
11: Load up in the first half.
15: Load up. 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
11: It's not half-price beers, though. Panthers and the Roosters, Sunday afternoon.
15: Oh, look, it's going to be 24 degrees, no rain, conducive to fantastic running football. Both these teams have game breakers everywhere, but you just look at number seven for the Panthers, Nathan Cleary, who's having a year for the ages. Everything he's done this year, he turns to gold. They actually should call him King Midas. He's won the Wally Lewis Medal. He's won the Origin Series. He looks like a lay-down Mazzetta to win the Dalian Player of the Year, and he's got his team to the minor premiership. The guy is just a freak. But I'll tell you what, the Roosters are coming. The Roosters are putting all their eggs in one basket because they know. They rested 11 players last week against the Rabbitohs, and they're all back this week, including Angus Crichton, who's on the bench. Look, someone like Egan Butcher, who's been a mainstay of their team all year, can't even make the 19. So they are loaded up, the Roosters. But you look at their lineup, and there's one player missing that could, if he was playing, you could see this game being pretty even. That's Sam Walker. He's a massive out. Like, if Nathan Cleary was out of the Penrith team, you'd say that the Roosters would prevail, but he's not. Sam Walker being out really is a big out. Even though I love Hugo Zavala as a football player, he hasn't got the subtleties that Sam Walker has as far as the kicking game. I think Sam Walker's kicking game inside the opposition's 20 is the best in the game. They're going to miss that. But they have a great forward pack. They've got probably the best forward pack in the competition at the minute. Reece Robson has found some great form. Panthers will win. I think the Panthers will win. But I don't see any finals game being blowouts. And I could be wrong, and I probably will be wrong, but I just don't see it. I just see these teams are all so evenly matched all across the board in four of the finals. But the Panthers, look, they've earned the right to be minor premiers. They've had a fantastic season, and I think that'll continue on Sunday at 4 p.m. from Combank Stadium.
11: MG, we'll hear you on the weekend over the continuous call team.
15: Cannot wait, buddy. 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
11: Mark Geyer, let's play the quiz. 131873. There is no getting questions tonight. 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
1: At Mount Victoria, we've got a semi-breakdown on Harley Avenue. That's in between Darling Causeway and the Great Western Highway. And of course, the Great Western still blocked. We've got at Bondi, Old South Head Road, closed northbound between Pankerville Street and O'Brien Street. And crews are heading off for a crash that's been reported north on the Hume Motorway near Camden Valley Way. There's a breakdown at Rydalmere on Victoria Road at Park Road. I'm Steve Carline with traffic every 10 minutes on 2GB.
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11: 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Narelle and Jared playing tonight. Jared, you are first up. We're quick tonight. Your 30 seconds starts now. In which country would you find Anzac Cove? Where's Anzac Cove?
28: Got to be in Australia.
11: No, it's in Turkey. The acorn is the fruit of which tree? The eucalyptus, oak or willow?
28: The oak.
11: Correct. In technology, what does AI stand for?
28: Artificial intelligence.
11: Oh, you're good. To avoid bad luck, a superstitious person would knock on what?
28: Wood.
11: Oh, you are on three. Well done, Jared. And there is a bit of conjecture about question number one. So if we come down to that, we'll have to sort that out. Now, Narelle, your 30 seconds starts now. Copenhagen is the capital of which European country? Just have a crack.
0: I didn't think it was Denmark.
11: It's Denmark. You're on one.
0: Oh, is it?
11: Who is the only Australian cricketer to be knighted?
0: Oh, dear, I'm no good at sport.
11: Sir Donald Bradman. All right. A Windsor knot is associated with which accessory?
0: Knitting?
11: No, it's a necktie. Congratulations, Jared. You are the winner. We're sending you out an amazing SIM card.
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1: Heading west, the M5 does brilliantly until you get to Revesby. King George's Road's just not happy, north through Wiley Park and Lakemba, and the worst of Canterbury Road would be through Bankstown. Hume Highway slowing west into Lansdowne and around the harbour. Warringah Freeway, a little busy, south through North Sydney, and then the eastern and western distributors southbound get off to a slow start. Old South Head Road at Bondi remains closed northbound. I'm Steve Carline, with traffic every 10 minutes on 2GB.
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11: Nine News tonight with Mark Burrows. And Mark, you'll have full coverage of the sentencing of the killer of Molly Ticehurst.
6: Will do, Clinton. It was a murder case that reshaped laws in New South Wales. Young mother and childcare worker Molly Ticehurst, killed by her ex-boyfriend turned murderer. Daniel Billings was today given a maximum sentence of 28 years. He'll spend at least 20 years behind bars, a decision already being labelled as too weak. We'll have all the reaction at 6. The United States is about to mark a quarter of a century since the morning that changed the country and the world forever. The September 11 terror attacks killed nearly 3,000 people. Tonight we hear a survivor's story for the very first time. Reporter Reid Butler is at ground zero for us. Well, 100,000 people have packed the MCG this morning as the Los Angeles Rams locked horns with the San Francisco 49ers. It had the feel of a house party with the game almost at risk of being a sideshow. Also in tonight's news, we've got an update on the suspicious disappearance of Sydney woman Jessica Zorinsky. Vision has just been released showing the moment homicide detectives find a key person of interest in Jessica's disappearance. He was living in a bush cave, Barara, in Sydney's north. And we're live to Allianz Stadium, where it's a sudden death semi-final between the Rabbitohs and the Knights. You can feel the tension. Clinton, all those stories and more at 6.
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11: Congratulations, Nick. You are the caller today. We'll send you to the four-wheel drive and adventure show. Well done, Steve. You're going to the Sharks game with me tomorrow night.
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11: Mike Pearsall hosting Sports Today tonight. He's a Broncos fan, so he's suddenly become a Sharks fan because the Broncos are out.
9: I'm an objective sport reporter when the Broncos aren't going well, Clinton. Finals footy is upon us. The Knights take on the Rabbitohs tonight. I cannot wait. We're going to catch up with Cameron Smith to preview that game. Plenty more to get to as well. We've got a 4 tickets to give away to the Swans Derby, the AFLW Derby against the Giants on Sunday, and we'll catch up with Bozza as well. But Friday, how good. Finals footy's here, Clinton.
11: Who wins tonight?
9: Flip a coin, but just Rabbitohs. I think it'll be close.
11: Wayne Bennett's got them pumped up. Mike Pearsall hosting Sports Today tonight from 6 o'clock. Full finals coverage begins tonight from 7 with Mark Levy and the Continuous Call team. It's going to be a huge weekend of footy. Check the podcast if you missed my interview with Alison Thompson, paramedic on the scene, September 11. You want to hear that. Thank you for your company. Have a great weekend. That's Sydney Now.
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12: It's 6 o'clock. Good evening. I'm Jamel Wells. A split has emerged in One Nation over the party's treatment of Liberal MP Andrew Hastie. The former elite soldier is demanding the party remove a cartoon on its social media that labels him a traitor. One Nation leader Pauline Hanson is refusing to budge, and her Senate colleague Sean Bell is backing her. One Nation recruit Barnaby Joyce has told News 24 he's sorry if Mr. Hastie is offended.
13: I apologise. Had nothing to do with me, but I apologise. And obviously, I don't believe Mr. Hastie's a traitor. Of course, that's an absurdity. He's not.
14: Should One Nation remove the cartoon?
13: That's beyond my pay grade, that, isn't it? I don't speak for Pauline, and that's a question for her.
12: Friends of Forbes woman Molly Ticehurst say the sentence given to her killer is a chance to move forward. Daniel Billings has been jailed for up to 28 years for fatally stabbing the childcare worker while on bail for domestic violence in 2024. Outside court, friend Aidan Clark said it's been a long 2.5 years.
15: We can now start to begin the next process for everybody. Probably learning that this has happened, it's done, we now have to begin the process of knowing that Molly isn't here anymore.
12: New South Wales is welcoming an upgraded credit rating outlook, while Queensland's rating has fallen for the first time since 2009. The Sunshine State's rating from S&P has dropped from AA+ to AA with an unstable outlook. The credit agency has upgraded New South Wales to stable. Ausgrid is being accused of putting profit before people after a pay rise for executives. Unions are questioning the 30% increase as staff raise safety concerns. The Electrical Trade Union's Tara Coote says the state government should intervene.
16: Ausgrid management keep choosing profits over safety, and they keep making money off the workers' safety, but also the public safety.
12: A man's been charged after a stolen car broke down during a police chase in Glebe. Police arrested the 49-year-old inside the vehicle. He's charged with failing to stop, theft and driving with a suspended licence. And Saturday, the 10th of October, is on track to be the single biggest day for weddings in Australia this year. An estimated 1,900 couples are expected to tie the knot. In finance, the All Ords closed down 88 points, one Australian dollar buying 71.7 US cents.
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18: Former Philadelphia Eagles punter and ex-AFL player Aaron Sipos says the spectacle around today's NFL game was phenomenal. The 49ers winning the game against the Rams 27-7 in front of more than 100,000 at the MCG. Sipos says it was a Super Bowl type atmosphere.
10: I really didn't expect it at all, and the fact that we have such, you know, two quality teams that are trying to fight it out to win the ultimate thing in a Super Bowl makes it even better. So no, I never would have thought beyond my wildest dreams that we'd be watching something like that today at the MCG.
18: It's do or die for South Sydney and the Knights facing off in tonight's elimination final. Jonathan Thurston believes shutting down Latrell Mitchell and Cody Walker should be the key focus for Newcastle. And later this weekend, Penrith will be hoping for a win over the Roosters. That will send them straight through to a preliminary final. That's sport. I'm Jack Hahn.
12: It's 6:04. That's the latest news and sport.
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1: Starting at Mount Victoria, Great Western Highway diversion to Darling Causeway has a broken down semi getting in the way. Following an earlier motorbike and car crash at Bondi, Old South Head Road remains closed northbound between Pankerville Street and O'Brien Street. Centenary Drive southbound traffic pretty heavy through Homebush West and north at Strathfield. King George's Road slowing north through Wiley Park and a bit of pressure on Liverpool Road through Ashfield. I'm Steve Carline with live and local traffic on 2GB.
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12: Fine overnight, getting down to 11 degrees. Tomorrow, mostly fine with a top of 21. Sunday, sunny, 23. Partly cloudy on Monday with a top of 27. Right now in the city, 16 degrees. 16 in Bankstown, 15 in Campbelltown, 15 in Gosford and Lucas Heights, 19 in Penrith and 13 in Terry Hills. I'm Jamel Wells. 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
9: Yes, a very good afternoon and welcome everyone to another edition of Sports Today on a massive day of sport here in Australia. Mike Pearsall here in the chair filling in for Adam Hawes on this Friday. An absolute pleasure to have your company tonight. 131873 is the open line number. 0460873873 is the text line. 2gb.com or 4bc.com.au for your emails. What a day we have had and where do we start? The NRL finals are upon us. The NFL in Melbourne was played in front of 100,000 people. The top four players in the world in women's tennis have gone head-to-head in the US Open semi-finals. And we've got week two of the AFL finals getting underway very, very shortly as well. It is awesome to see Australia getting so many big sporting events at the moment. And I'd love to hear from you tonight on 131873. If you could bring one event to Australia, what would it be? Would it be a FIFA World Cup final, another Olympics, maybe a Formula One race to Sydney or Brisbane on top of the one in Melbourne? Jump on the line, give us a call tonight, or you can send us a text as well. We'd love to hear from you, and we've got some tickets to give away as well, courtesy of the Sydney Swans, to our best caller tonight. Four tickets to the AFLW Derby against the Giants at Henson Park on Sunday. So jump on that open line, 13.

0: the coaching staff and Justin Holbrook and you know, his assistant coaches a huge wrap into getting their side in the position to potentially go further into the competition.
1: Yeah, certainly. It's going to be a great matchup tonight. Looking ahead, Smithy, the Dolphins versus the Warriors tomorrow night, I mean, that's going to be a cracker as well. These two sides, I think you look at the Warriors, they've been like so good all year, just big outside backs, strong forwards, and the Dolphins, like the Knights, they can score from anywhere on the field. Can you see one of these two going all the way this year?
0: Well, at this stage, and I know this sounds a little bit predictable, but I've got the Warriors and the Panthers playing in the grand final. But if the Dolphins can cause somewhat of an upset tomorrow over in New Zealand, I think they can go all the way to the grand final as well. I think whoever wins this match goes to the grand final for me. And I guess the one question mark over the Warriors is, like, they are on a bit of a run at the moment, and they've got so much support over there in New Zealand, and it's fantastic for them and fantastic for the game. But what does expectation do when, you know, you're riding high on, you know, the results that you've had all year and they finish second, which is, as I said, it's fantastic. Now, the expectation is to go out there and go on with the job. What's that going to do to a lot of those young players that haven't experienced NRL finals football before? You know, I don't know. This is the first time that the Dolphins are going to feature in semi-final football, which is fantastic for them also. But if they could just manage to come away with a win, I think they could go all the way to the grand final.
1: Yeah, that's my match of the round tomorrow night. I can't wait for that one. We'll quickly touch on the other two games, Smithy, before we let you go. Braden Trindle back for the Sharks. How big is that ahead of their game with the Cowboys?
0: Oh, huge in. I think he will be the difference. And they've certainly been missing something, haven't they, the Sharks? They really haven't been anywhere near their best over the last 5 weeks. They sort of scratched out a victory against the Gold Coast Titans, but they haven't looked really like themselves. And Trindle's he's the glue of their football side. He's the one that really gets them going and gets them playing their style of football that's made them such a dominant team this year. And for the Cowboys, well, I don't know. They conceded 50 last week when they had an opportunity to really, take some momentum into final football. Playing at home, they conceded 50 against the Canberra Raiders, who, you know, their season was over. So I think with Trindle back, Sharkies down here in Sydney at home, I think they'll move forward into week two.
1: And the last one, the qualifying final Sunday afternoon in Parramatta, Smithy. It's the machine, the well-oiled machine that are the Penrith Panthers. We know what they're like at this time of the year against the star-studded Roosters, who can pull anything out of the hat, can't they?
0: Yeah, and they've just started to stumble, though, the Roosters. I think there's no doubt they'll turn up there and, you know, they're going to be brave and they'll take it to Penrith. But they're just, you know, as you said, Mike, they're just a well-oiled machine and they love this time of year. They've timed their run beautifully. All their players are back. Isaiah Yeo, I don't know how he got back and played last week from
1: crazy.
0: That pec injury, but he's an absolute machine himself. I just think, you know, they're humming at the right time. They've got so many players that have played a lot of finals football. They just know how to get the job done. And I think you'll just see a professional performance from them on the weekend and they'll progress through straight to a prelim.
1: We appreciate your time this afternoon, Smithy, and enjoy the finals footy. We'll see you on the Nine coverage tonight.
0: Good on you, Mike. Enjoy your footy, guys.
1: There he is, rugby league legend, Channel 9 commentator Cameron Smith there ahead of tonight's opening final. It's the South Sydney Rabbitohs taking on the Newcastle Knights, and you'll hear that one live with the boys on the continuous call team live from Allianz Stadium right after the show here on Sports Today. 131873 is the open line number tonight. We'd love to know if you could bring any sporting event to your home city, what would it be? This off the back of Melbourne hosting the NFL today between the 49ers and the Rams. Dave the bus driver's texted in. Hi Mike, have a great night. I'd love to see a Formula One race over the Sydney Harbour Bridge and a downhill ski race. May need some snow. How good would that be, Dave the bus driver? Yeah, Formula One race in Sydney would be unbelievable. I'd love to see that. 131873, the open line number. We do have four passes to give away to the Swans AFLW Derby against the Giants at Henson Park on Sunday afternoon. While we're on rugby league, before we get to a break, the Sydney Roosters wrapped up back-to-back undefeated minor premierships last night. They defeated the Canterbury Bulldogs. The Roosters, incredibly, after that 42-12 win, they've won 29 of their past 30 games. The only match they've lost was their loss to the Broncos in last year's grand final. Apart from that defeat, they haven't lost since round 5 in 2024 against the Titans. Canterbury was up 12-10 at half time, but the Roosters just absolutely turned it on in the second half. 32 unanswered points for a 30-point victory. Jess Sturgis, we know she's an absolute gun. 257 run metres, 2 line breaks, 4 tackle breaks. And her other centre, Isabel Kelly, in her 50th game as Roosters captain, 244 run metres as well. Some concern for the Roosters fullback, Corbin Baxter failed an HIA late in the first half, but with the Roosters earning the first week off of the finals, she won't be missing any matches there, Baxter, or not expected to anyway. So fantastic work from the Roosters NRLW side, and thank you to one of our continuous call team producers, Chelsea Ashwood, for that wonderful wrap there. This is Sports Today with Mike Pearsall filling in for Adam Hawes. The NRL 2027 season launch in Las Vegas is going to be huge. Melbourne Storm, West Tigers, Parramatta Eels and the Gold Coast Titans will all be on the plane. The only thing missing is you. 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
3: Mike Pearsall, you are a machine. 2 stacks on the M4, one's at Prospect. It's facing east, just near the exit ramp to Prospect Highway, and one at South Wentworthville. Multiple vehicle crash westbound. Looks like it's just about to clear. New Warra Road at Moorbank has an accident at Maddox Avenue, and the Hume Highway has a crash at Liverpool at Elizabeth Drive. Northbound traffic's horrible, and we still have Old South Head Road closed northbound at Bondi. I'm Steve Carline on 2GB.
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1: Yes, welcome back to Sports Today. Mike Pearsall filling in for Adam Hawes. We've got a bit of news coming up for our Brisbane listeners for the Broncos. Pete Bedell's got an article in the Courier Mail this afternoon about the Broncos review after that disastrous Premiership defence. We'll get to that in just a second. But on the open line, 131-873, we're asking if you could bring any sporting event to your home city, what would it be? John's called in from Minto. G'day, John.
11: G'day, Mike. How you doing?
1: Yeah, really well, mate. What would you bring to Sydney if you could? Bring anything, any sporting event in the world?
11: Well, it's not quite Sydney, but it's Mount Panorama. What about the MotoGP or the Superbikes back around there again, mate?
1: Oh, how good. So when you say again, I've got to admit I'm not aware of it, John. Have they had the MotoGP up there in Bathurst before?
11: No, years ago they had the motorbike racing up there, but it got canned. A lot of trouble up there years and years ago.
1: Oh, yeah. How good. Yeah. That'd be unreal, mate. I love the Bathurst 1000. It's just must-watch viewing every year. Yeah, how good would it be to have the bikes up there?
11: Mate, the bikes would just kill it, mate.
1: Yeah, beautiful. Appreciate your call, John. Thank you for that. That's 131873, the open line number there. John saying he'd love to see the MotoGP up at Mount Panorama in Bathurst. Give us a call. What would you bring to your home city if you could off the back of the NFL's big game in Melbourne? 100,021 fans packed, and it kicked off at 10:30 this morning. There were people on the beers for breakfast. How good is that? 131873. Now, I mentioned this about the Broncos, Pete Bedell in the Courier Mail. Brisbane boss Dave Donaghy has backed besieged coach Michael Maguire to rebuild the Broncos as a premiership force after finalising the most comprehensive review in the club's 38-year history. Now, the Courier Mail has obtained details of the review. The Broncos refusing to panic by avoiding mass sackings, instead identifying a 5-point action plan to spearhead a title fight back next season. It says Maguire is safe and the Broncos coach will be given a beefed up football department. After this review, a month-long probe of what went wrong up there and decided stability and not volatility is the key to Brisbane's quest for an eighth premiership. Well, I've got to say, I've said this on the continuous call team throughout the year and particularly the last few weeks as the Broncos sort of spluttered to an end with this premiership defence. If what we're hearing is true about Michael Maguire, that the players are off him, and to be honest, like I love Michael Maguire as a coach. He's had success everywhere he's gone. But no one can deny that he has a pretty short shelf life in terms of a coach. He at South Sydney, he won a comp there and he was gone a couple of seasons later. We know at the West Tigers, I think he got them up to on the edge of the finals. I think they were ninth when the best he got them, and then he moved on from the West Tigers, and the Broncos as well. If that's the case, that the players are just, they've had enough of his intense standards and whatnot, is there any way back? Like, I don't think sticking with him, you're going to get the players back on board again because the horse is bolted in that sense. So I'm of the opinion if that's the way that they've decided that Michael Maguire, that things aren't going the way because the players have sort of had enough of his thing, well, then you've got to move on. You've got to cut your losses, say thank you, Michael, for the premiership, but we need a coach that's going to be sustainable. I'd love to hear from Broncos fans on that. 0460 873 873. Steve's called in on the open line. G'day, Steve.
12: Hello. How are you?
1: Yeah, very well, mate. You just came back from Melbourne.
12: I did, literally 10 minutes ago, just got off the plane. So they did, the NFL or Melbourne did a sensational job down there. I don't know who's credit for it, but a great event. And it's just a pity Sydney is such a poor cousins of our Melbourne colleagues.
1: Yeah, they really are so good at attracting those international events, aren't they, Steve? They've got the Formula One, the Australian Open, the Australian Open of Golf as well. Talk to us a little bit about it, Steve. Can you tell us what it was like? Is that the first time you've been to an NFL game?
12: No. I've actually done two Super Bowls in 23 and 24, but it was just as, if not more, electric down there. I was actually surprised how well the crowd really got in behind the NFL. It was still very Americanized, I guess, in some of the performance and different things like that. but everybody around us were all fans of NFL, from Brisbane, from locally in Melbourne, and then obviously Sydney and abroad. So,
1: how good. Oh, it sounds like a fantastic day, Steve. Thanks so much for calling in, mate. 131-873, that's Steve from Leppington there, just back off the plane from Melbourne after a big day down there at the NFL, the 49ers defeating the LA Rams. 131-873. On the text line, Mark says, hi, Mike. In relation to sporting event for Sydney, I think Formula One, we had the trial with the Ford F1 car across the Harbour Bridge. Could you imagine running a loop up the freeway, up through the Lane Cove Tunnel, back down into the city across the bridge? Mate, there would be nothing like it. That would be unbelievable, Mark. Could you imagine? Particularly for all the Sydney drivers who spent plenty of time banked up in traffic on the Gore Hill Freeway and in the Lane Cove Tunnel. It'd be unbelievable to see those Formula One cars racing through there. 0460873873. James says the Australian Open tennis to Sydney for 1 year would be amazing. And Stu's texted in saying maybe the people in Sydney had to go to work today. Thank you for that one, Stu. Some more rugby league news before we get to a break. Manly Warringah Seagulls have wasted little time turning their attention to their future, appointing one of the most successful coaches and high-performance leaders in world sports, Sir Stephen Hansen, as the club's new football performance director. Comes just days after their season wrapped up with that loss to the Warriors in New Zealand. He'll work closely with head coach Kieran Foran, the chief executive Jason King, and the club's football department. Hansen was head coach of the All Blacks from 2012 to 2019. Under his guidance, the team achieved a remarkable 87% winning rate, losing just 10 of their 107 tests. It's a fair coup there for the Manly Warringah Seagulls to get Stephen Hansen in as football performance director. 131-873 is the open line number tonight. Don't forget, we've got four tickets to give away to the Swans AFLW Derby against the Giants on Sunday. And we will, after the break, catch up with the Swans vice-captain, Sophia Hurley. And coming up later in the show as well, Mark Bosnich to talk football. Stick with us. This is Mike Pearsall on Sports Today.
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3: Old South Head Road has now reopened northbound lanes at Bondi. Hume Highway, with a crash at Liverpool at Elizabeth Drive, now northbound traffic is toast. And we're getting word now of a Hume Highway crash at Yagoona. Looks like it's near the Catholic School eastbound. New Warra Road at Moorbank, an accident at Maddox Avenue. And Mount Victoria, the Great Western Highway diversion to Darling Causeway there. And we've got a semi-trailer that's broken down. I'm Steve Carlyon on Sydney's 2GB.
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1: Hey, before we get to Swans AFLW vice-captain Sophia Hurley, now I did mention we've got four tickets to give away to that match at Henson Park on Sunday to our best caller tonight. I was very pleasantly surprised to come in tonight and see that the person on the phones this evening on Sports Today was the great man Will Bottom. What an absolute treat. Our superstar traffic reporter from The Breakfast Show and through mornings is doing the phones for us tonight. So if you want any more of a carrot to call in and give your suggestions as to what sporting event you would bring to your home city, whether that's Sydney or Brisbane or we've had Bathurst tonight, you get to talk to the great Will Bottom if you call 131873 now and you'll have a chance to win that, those four tickets to the Swans AFLW match this weekend. The team news is in for that South Sydney, the elimination final between South Sydney and the Knights. Both sides are 1-19, and you'll hear after the program wraps up and after the news, you'll hear all the boys there live from Allianz Stadium on the continuous call team. Levy will be bringing you the call of that one with Piggy and Joe Moz. So 1-19, both sides in that one. I thought we should cover the US Open as well. I mentioned off the top of the show, very rare you see the top four seeds at one of the tennis majors get through to the semi-finals, but that's the way it went at the US Open. Arina Sabalenka, the number one seed. She's the current world number one. She defeated third seed Jessica Pegula 7-5, 6-2. She will relinquish that number one ranking in the world to Yelena Rybakina on Monday when the rankings update early next week. Now, Yelena Rybakina, she beat Coco Gauff. So it will be the current number one and number two in the world in Arina Sabalenka and Yelena Rybakina in the US Open final. And they will switch those rankings after that wraps up, regardless of which way the result goes. 0460-873-873 on the text line. Dennis says in the Sydney Formula One, will they have to have their toll tags on? Thank you for that one, Dennis. And Tim's texted in regarding the suggestion to have the MotoGP up at Bathurst at Mount Panorama. He says there's too much concrete now for bikes to race up there on the mountain. 0460-873-873. Well, one of the great suburban grounds in Sydney sport is Henson Park out at Marrickville. It's great to go watch rugby league, football, whatever it is. Now, this Sunday, the Sydney Swans AFLW side is taking on the Giants side in the Women's Derby, and it is going to be an absolutely cracking afternoon out there. So we thought we'd catch up with the Swans vice-captain and midfielder, Sophia Hurley, and she joins us on Sports Today. Sophia, thanks so much for jumping on.
24: No worries. Thanks for having me.
1: I guess we'll start, Sophia. It's been, an interesting time for the club with what happened with the men's side down in Melbourne. And then obviously you guys, off the back of that, the silver lining was, you know, that huge support you got at the SCG for that first doubleheader. It was a record crowd. I guess now it must be pleasing for you guys. You're 3 from 4 to start the season for the whole club to sort of move on and get the focus back on football.
24: Yeah, definitely. Obviously been an interesting couple of weeks for the Swans, but really happy that the boys also have been going so well and into the prelim next week. And it was amazing to see so many red and white fans come to the SCG for our round two and the doubleheader, and hoping that we'll see heaps of them this weekend against the Giants.
1: I mean, Henson Park, it's one of those iconic grounds, isn't it? It's like Leichhardt Oval or one of those grounds which is just so good to go and watch football, whatever code it is, and to play as well. I used to play there, Royal Massey Cup for the Glebe Dirty Reds before Newtown Jets games, and it's just amazing at Henson Park. What was it like last year? You had 7,000 fans, there for the derby against the Giants. You must be delighted to get back there again this weekend.
24: Yeah, definitely. I mean, obviously a bit biased, but it's my favourite ground to play at, especially on a sunny day in Sydney. As you said, doesn't really matter what sport it is. That hill is just beautiful to watch. I was actually in the crowd last year watching the game. I wasn't playing, and it was so awesome to be amongst it. 7,000 is huge. And yeah, it's just exciting to play in front of, honestly.
1: And then, so that 7,000 last year, and then of course at the SCG earlier, your first match there a couple of weeks ago, as I mentioned before, that was a record crowd as well. What's it been like for the team to feel this wave of support growing over the years?
24: Yeah, it's been unbelievable. I think, interestingly, the Swans faithful are actually one of the organisations where the members always turn up. I grew up in Victoria, so, you know, when I moved here, I wasn't sure how passionate the Swans fans would be coming from a, you know, rugby league state, so to speak. But it's incredible, and it's every single year they always rock up, especially when we're at Henson. So super excited.
1: 3 from 4 to start the year, as I mentioned. You went down to the Western Bulldogs last week. What's sort of been the focus this week at training to get things back on track against the Giants?
24: Yeah, I think we want our DNA to be that pressure and hunt. And we probably went away a little bit from that last week and got beaten by a better team on the day. The Bulldogs were really quite good as well. I think this week we know that the Giants always probably rock up even 10 times harder when it's the Sydney Derby. So we know they're going to bring it. So it's a matter of us bringing it as well and bringing it even better.
1: And some sad news came through today. Your defender, Brenna Tarrant, she'll miss the rest of the season with a ruptured ACL, which is heartbreaking. You know, most athletes know or they've seen someone go through that. It's a pretty sad time to wrap your arm around Brenna Tarrant.
24: Yeah, certainly a devastating injury, the ACL. And Brenna's been huge for us this season. Well, not just this season. She's one of the inaugural players and she's been huge the whole time, but she was also having an amazing season up to this point. So it is definitely a devastating blow for us. But yeah, as you said, just got to wrap our arms around her and get through this all together.
1: Sophia, it's been a pleasure to talk to you this afternoon on Sports Today. Thanks so much and good luck on Sunday. I hope it's going to be another packed crowd out there at Henson Park. I'm sure it will be, and it'll be great for you guys running around in the middle.
24: Yeah, cheers. Looking forward to it.
1: There she is, the Swans AFLW vice captain, Sophia Hurley there. And we do have those 4 tickets to give away to that match on Sunday at Henson Park. Congratulations to Steve from Leppington who called in after he got off the plane from Melbourne after attending the NFL down there. So congratulations, Steve. You've won 4 tickets to the Swans derby against the Giants at Henson Park on Sunday. A couple more texts coming in about what sporting event you would bring to your home city. Emmanuel says the El Clasico between Real Madrid and Barcelona. How good would that be? And we've seen a bunch of EPL sort of derbies come here over the years, Tottenham and Chelsea, and you know, a couple of those London derbies being played here in pre-season. But how good would it be to have Real Madrid and Barcelona being played down under? Thanks for your text there, Emmanuel. And Tom says, Mike, surely the Swans can draw a crowd of 8,972 at Henson Park. Thank you, Tom. If there's any regular Newtown Jets fans listening in, I'm sure they'll understand the reference to that. 8,972 at Henson Park. 131873 is the open line number tonight. 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Coming up after the break, we'll be chatting football with Mark Bosnich.
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3: We've had 2 crashes on the Hume Highway. One at Liverpool, that's north, at Elizabeth Drive, and secondly at Yagoona, Hume Highway eastbound near Wickham Street. A few hundred metres south of Waterfall Station, there's been a crash on the Princes Highway, and Great Western Highway at Mount Victoria at that diversion to the Darling Causeway. You've got a semi-trailer in the way. City West Link slowing east through Roselle, and Concord Road south over Ryde Bridge makes for a slow trip into Rhodes. I'm Steve Carline on 2GB.
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1: It certainly is. Mike Pearsall filling in for Adam Hawes on this Friday evening. Just some news from this morning. The Opals, their campaign at the Women's Basketball World Cup has come to an end in the quarterfinals. They went down to Spain 89-66 at the World Cup there in Berlin. Some good news, though. You might have heard this earlier in the week. The English Premier League rights are staying with our good friends over at Stan Sport for another 6 years. And you know what that means? For another 6 years, we get to catch up with the great man Mark Bosnich on Sports Today. Bozza, happy Friday.
28: happy Friday to you, Mike, and happy Friday to everyone who's listening, wherever they may be around the world, those with the app as well. And a very, very happy week for Stan Channel 9. We have signed an extension to our current deal, which was the takeover deal from the previous mob. And it will take us up to 20, as a 6-year extension, it will take us up to 2034 with the world's biggest sporting competition, the English Premier League. So, so, so happy, so proud. So it's a big thank you to everybody involved. So you're going to hear me singing Sweet Caroline for quite some time.
1: And I must say, Bozza, you and the gang over there, Foz, and everyone have been doing a great job, particularly with the Champions League as well. We saw match day one of the Champions League this week, and it was great week for the English clubs, wasn't it? Even Aston Villa, who are struggling at the moment, even the villains got a win.
28: They did, and I can sense you rubbing that in a little bit, being one of my ex-clubs, but you're 100% right. Before that game against the Belgian champions, Club Brugge, they hadn't even got a shot on target in their opening three fixtures in the Premier League, which was deeply concerning, and obviously hadn't got a win as well. And that still remains the same for the Premier League. 10 major new signings in the summer, and they lost the whole spine of the team. A lot of that's to do with the fact that they've got a UEFA fine hanging over them because of financial breaches. But nonetheless, it's not easy when you do that. And a wonderful win, 3-2 away from home against Club Brugge. You mentioned the rest of the English teams. Real Madrid had a really good win over Inter Milan. Manchester City, Erling Haaland scored a brace once again, 2 goals against Porto. Good win for Arsenal away to Napoli. Odegaard got his third goal from 4 games. four goals from five if you count the Community Shield as well. Liverpool coming from behind with two great late goals to beat Atletico Madrid. And this morning, Manchester United with a 4-0 win over Sabah FC from Azerbaijan. And a special word for Como, the Italian team. Cesc Fabregas is their coach. Never been in the Champions League before. First game in the Champions League. They come out against RB Leipzig and win 4-1. So a whole lot of games, 3 days on the trot, a whole lot of results. But like you said, a really good performance from all the English sides.
1: Yeah, it certainly was. And speaking of the English sides, Bozza, we'll look ahead to the match day four of the EPL gets underway tomorrow night, Sunday morning. Arsenal, the league title holders, they've just been impeccable to start the year, haven't they? They had a good win over Chelsea earlier this week, and they continue against Sunderland at the Stadium of Light this weekend.
28: That they do, and they've got a wonderful record against Sunderland. And Sunderland have had a good week. They actually knocked out Lucas Harrington's Hull City in the English League Cup. And playing Sunderland in Sunderland at home is never an easy task. There's no doubt about that. They lost their opening game in Sunderland to switch 2-1 away. But let's talk about Arsenal. They are rightfully so, as we saw against Chelsea, favourites to retain their first top flight title in over 90 years. Very good win in the week against Napoli, like I said, in the Champions League as well. And the squad that Mikel Arteta has formed has given them a real opportunity to really challenge on all four fronts. The Champions League, the League Cup, FA Cup, and of course in the Premier League as well. So they'll be looking to continue their continual winning sequence, if you like, from the start of the season.
1: Yeah. One of the highlight games, Monday morning, Bozza, Man United, your old club versus Manchester City. Always the Manchester derby always sticks out on the calendar. How do you see this one playing out? And can you paint us a picture, I guess, Old Trafford against City? Does it come any bigger?
28: It does. Liverpool. The Liverpool game holds that little bit more bite to it still. But with the emergence of Manchester City over the last 15 years, this has become one of the truly big fixtures. The time when I was there, and even before as a young kid, although there was always the massive rivalry, and there was a time when I was there as a young kid where Manchester City's old ground under a manager called Mel Macon actually beat Manchester United 5-0. That was a horrible day. I remember that. But there's no doubt that this match has taken on greater significance as Manchester City have become more and more successful. Last season, in this particular fixture, Manchester United actually won at home. Although Manchester City have had a fantastic record recently at Old Trafford, as well as that man, Erling Haaland, who's just been absolutely amazing. Not only this season, like I said, in terms of his career, he's just gone over 300 career goals. With his two goals during the week. And in this particular fixture as well, he's just got an amazing record. 8 goals in 7 Premier League appearances against Manchester United. So it'll be a huge game. Enzo Maresca, their new manager, who's obviously been involved in one of these derbies before, but as a number 2. Different story now when you're number 1. And Manchester United looking to sort of right the wrong, so you speak, not beating your beloved Everton last week, considering a last-minute equaliser, a wonderful strike by Miles Maitland. So it was going to be a massive game, 1:30 a.m. live on Stan Sport. I've got a feeling that Manchester United, especially after the win against Sabah, might surprise a few people and pick up all 3 points in this game.
1: Yeah, anything can happen in a derby, can't it? Last one for you, Bozza, and I know that you know this is coming. Everton, 3 games unbeaten. Are we going to go undefeated this season?
28: That's absolutely magnificent. Look, like I said to you, the last two games, the last game they got a last-minute equaliser, same as the game before against Bournemouth.
1: Yeah.
28: They equalise as well. And like I said, one of the few teams that are still unbeaten after 3 games. They're coming up against the Tottenham Hotspur side as well.
1: Chalk it up. 3 points there tomorrow night.
28: Yeah, have not scored a goal and not won a game. They drew 0-0 last week, Spurs against Nottingham Forest. Some better signs there. But they've only lost 1 of their last 17 Premier League home games against Everton. So sorry about that, Mike, but that is a stat. And, of course, on the last day of the season, Tottenham Hotspur actually beat Everton to secure the fact that they'll be in the Premier League this season as well. So, like I said, this is going to be a very difficult game for your beloved boys, because, like I said, I do believe that Tottenham are due a win. They have made a whole lot of, they talk about Aston Villa, but they've made a host of new signings, which it always takes time to put the players together. People automatically, when they hear about the money, they automatically equate that with success. It doesn't work like that. Yeah. It puts more pressure on you. And also, you've got to make sure that everybody can be cohesive, and those things can take time. So, like I said, Everton are the type of side, especially under David Moyes, that you have to keep playing until the final whistle. So it's going to be a very tight game, but I just believe with Tottenham's record, I think it might not be the happiest of days for you Toffees.
1: I hope you're wrong, Bozza. Always a pleasure, mate. We'll see you over the weekend on Stan Sport. Thanks for joining us.
28: Well, I'd love you to speak to you, Mike, anytime.
1: There he is, the great man, Mark Bosnich, former Socceroo and Stan Sport expert. And yeah, that great news, Stan holding onto the Premier League rights for a little bit longer, 6 more years, which is great news. I think all football fans can agree. They've done a wonderful job with the coverage. This is Sports Today. Mike Pearsall filling in for Adam Hawes on this Friday evening. The news coming up in 5.5 minutes. And after that, the boys will join you live from Allianz Stadium, the continuous call team ahead of the NRL finals getting underway. South Sydney taking on the Newcastle Knights in an elimination final. We've got a little bit to go before we get there. This is Sports Today.
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3: A car and pedestrian accident at Rosebery, an eastbound lane of Gardiners Road, closed there at Harris Street. 2 Hume Highway crashes. One's at Yaguna, outside the Shell Servo. It's eastbound. 2 of the 3 eastbound lanes are closed. The other at Liverpool, Prang at Elizabeth Drive, hurting traffic in both directions. Now, southbound on the Princess Highway at Waterfall, about 250 metres past the train station. We've got a crash, and the Great Western Highway at Mount Victoria, the diversion to Darling Causeway, is a bit locked.
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1: It certainly is. We're getting out of here in 1 minute time. We're going to take you through to the news before the boys join you for the continuous call team. Live from Allianz Stadium, it'll be Mark Levy, Mark Riddell and Josh Morris bringing you all the coverage and the call from that elimination final between the South Sydney Rabbitohs and the Newcastle Knights. Both teams 1-19 as listed per program there at Allianz Stadium. Gee, I can't wait. Finals footy is finally upon us. Tomorrow afternoon, of course, Levy will be back with the boys, Daryl Broman, Cooper Johns and Mark Geyer. They'll have the call of the Warriors and the Dolphins at Go Media Stadium in Auckland. And then in the late game, Chris Warren, Mark Riddell and Josh Morris will call the other elimination final, the Sharks taking on the Cowboys. I'll be back on air at 1 o'clock on Sunday afternoon, live from Combank Stadium with the big man, Piggy and Neil Breen. And we'll have the full call of the Penrith Panthers taking on the Sydney Roosters. I cannot wait for that one. Thank you for your company tonight on Sports Today. My name's Mike Pearsall, filling in for Adam Hawes. Enjoy your finals football this weekend. See you next time.
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0: Good evening, I'm Chelsea Bowden. A split has emerged within One Nation over the party's treatment of Liberal MP Andrew Hastie. The former elite soldier is demanding the party remove a cartoon on its social media channels that labels him a traitor. One Nation leader Pauline Hanson is refusing to budge and her Senate colleague Sean Bell is backing her in. But high-profile One Nation recruiter Barnaby Joyce has told News 24 he's sorry if Mr Hastie is offended.
2: I apologise. Had nothing to do with me, but I apologise. And obviously, I don't believe Mr Hastie's a traitor. Of course, that's an absurdity. He's not.
4: Should One Nation remove the cartoon?
2: That's beyond my pay grade, that, isn't it? I don't speak for Pauline.
0: New South Wales is welcoming an upgraded credit rating outlook, while Queensland's rating has fallen for the first time since 2009. The Sunshine State's rating from S&P has dropped from AA+ to AA with an unstable outlook. The credit agency has upgraded New South Wales' outlook to stable. A man who fatally stabbed his partner in Central West, New South Wales, has been jailed for at least 20 years. Daniel Billings killed 28-year-old childcare worker Molly Ticehurst while he was on bail for domestic violence offences. A sentencing judge described Molly Ticehurst's murder as a brutal and callous realisation of her worst fears. An ATO staffer in Queensland has been charged with corruption. The 32-year-old is accused of disclosing information obtained in his capacity as a public official to Organised Crime Associates. Electronic devices have been seized from his Surfers Paradise home along with child abuse material. Australians living with a type of motor neurone disease will soon have access to a cheaper treatment. Kelsoti helps slow the progression of the disease and maintains muscle function. The injection will be available for about 70 patients a year. Federal Health Minister Mark Butler says it will be listed on the PBS from October.
5: Without the PBS listing, it would cost patients about $28,000 every single script. It will now, from the 1st of October, be available at the just PBS price of $25.
0: And the journalist who broke the news of 9/11 to Australia as it unfolded has recounted the moments the world changed forever. Today marks 25 years since the attack. More than 3,000 people died, including 10 Australians. Sandra Sully says no one will forget the impact of the tragedy.
13: You know, the world changed that night. And we've got a generation of people that have no concept of what it was like to fly without magnetometers and intense security. And, you know, we now live in the shadow of September 11.
0: In finance, one Australian dollar is buying around 72 US cents.
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0: The South Sydney Rabbitohs will tonight make their first NRL finals appearance in 4 years. When they take on the Newcastle Knights in an elimination final at Allianz Stadium. In the AFL, the Cats go into tonight's semi-final against Fremantle in Perth unchanged. Two changes for the Dockers, Judd McVie and Corey Wagner are in for Nathan O'Driscoll and Brandon Walker. And the first ever NFL game to be played in Australia has wrapped up with the San Francisco 49ers defeating the LA Rams. More than 100,000 people packed the MCG. 49ers coach Kyle Shanahan says it was an impressive turnout. It
6: seemed pretty packed and full in pregame warm-ups, which we usually tailgate a little bit longer. So that was cool. The stadium was awesome, just how filled it was and how high it was. It felt gladiator-ish.
0: That's the latest news and sport.
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3: Because of scheduled roadworks, Gore Hill and Warringa Freeways will close southbound from 10:30 along with the Harbour Tunnel. Now, Hume Highway at Yagoona, we've got an east-facing smash there after Rose Street. It's closed two of the three eastbound lanes. A car and pedestrian accident at Rosebery has taken out one of the eastbound lanes of Gardiners Road, close to Harris Street, and a southbound crash on the Princes Highway at Waterfall at Kooravan Street. I'm Steve Carline with live and local traffic on 2GB.
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0: Dropping down to 11 degrees overnight, then cloud clearing tomorrow with a top of 21 degrees in the city. Sunday, sunny with a top of 23. Looking ahead to next week, Monday, partly cloudy and 27. Tuesday, possible showers developing and a top of 25. Wednesday, a possible shower, 18 the top. Thursday, partly cloudy and 20. And Friday, sunny with a top of 23 degrees.
23: Tonight, the 2026 NRL Final Series kicks off.
19: It doesn't get any bigger than this, folks. Finals footy at stake.
23: After the emotion of Jai Arrow's journey to his 100th game for the club.
19: And there's the big roar of the crowd for Jai Arrow. He stands in the middle of Allianz Stadium. He raises his arm.
23: The Rabbitohs will be looking to build on that odyssey.
20: Oh, this is huge.
23: And battle their way to the second week of the finals.

0: bright force across the park.
1: Pogger's gone straight through. He's got support outside him. Oh, shut the gate. Brandon Best is going to score. Score.
0: They'll be looking to make this rabbit season.
2: I will go.
0: It's the 2026 NRL Final Series with the continuous call team. Mark Levy.
1: Out wide, Alex Johnston corner. Across it's a try to Alex Johnston.
0: Mark Riddell.
3: Gets the ball, shows inside, takes them on, puts his back rower into a hole, a huge hole.
0: And Josh Morris.
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1: 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Those callers online will be with you shortly, just while we tidy up the player of the match competition. 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Let's get a comment from you boys. I've got to get a Macca's well played moment as well. When the footy's on and you can't miss a moment, get Macca's delivered for a 99 cent delivery fee. Only on the My Macca's app. Josh, what was the standout for
4: you? Well, I've already said My Macca's well played moment of the call when Dane Gago got the ball and ran straight at Latrell. How good was that theatre?
5: Off the penalty tap.
4: And didn't take a backward step. Like, some people can get intimidated, but not Dane Gago. He just went, rightio, let's have it. I love that.
1: Piggy?
5: Bit of old school there. Yeah, I love that as well. Macca's well played moment. You know what? I'm going to go with Gago again, but I'm going to go with his try. The effort that he put in to get on that grubber kick, I thought it was going dead from Sandon Smith, but Gagai did a great job there. It was a Macca's well-played moment.
1: Did you underestimate Lenights?
5: I did, yep.
1: I did.
5: No doubt.
4: Yeah, to an extent I underestimated. I knew they could throw the ball around like that, but, yeah, that was defensively very strong as well. So, South, look, if they would have won the game next week, what side do they roll out? And that's a price you pay for not making the top four and not winning in that first week. If you get injuries, you're playing pretty much four grand finals to win the grand final, and you're going to get injuries along the way, and they had key injuries there. So if they'd won this week, would they have won next week? Look, I probably don't think so.
1: Yeah, all right. 131873, the number, 2GB.com. Click onto the feedback icon. Just waiting to get a few of these callers up on the board. In the meantime, Latrell Mitchell, he's had a chat to the team on Nine just for some reaction from the Bunnies. We've heard from all the Knights. Here's Latrell Mitchell.
6: Latrell, that's a tough one, a tough way to end your season there. How would you sum that one up?
7: Yeah, look, Newcastle just started so well, and it was just hard to get back. To be fair, the momentum was, it come back in the last bit in the first half, and then, we just went away from our game plan, what works for us, and, losing Cody is a big loss for us in our structure, in the way we play. But look, it's all credit to KP. He turned up today. He really showed the NRL why he's one of the best players in the league. So for me, it was a great battle out there. It was actually refreshing with Gags to have a little, you know, if you call it a punch.

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9: 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And I tell you what, boys, Piggy, I mean, tonight's anything to go by. You've got to get out and support your teams. 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There's ticket offers. This joint, Allianz Stadium, when, you know, we had a crowd of just under 30,000, the noise was so ferocious. It was great. 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
10: Well, look what the Newcastle Knights fans did for their team tonight. The way that they had, you know, pretty much, what,
11: 40%?
10: At least. Of the crowd, and they got behind them, and there's no doubt as a player, when you run out onto the field and you see all your fans dressed in their colours and whatnot with their flags supporting the team, you lift a lot, and the Newcastle team did that tonight.
9: Well, if that's the standard of footy we're going to get over the next few weeks, buckle up.
10: Well, we're rolling into Warriors Dolphins tomorrow afternoon.
9: Geez, after tonight, I don't know if I'm going to have a throat and a voice tomorrow.
10: You'll be right.
9: Wow.
10: You'll be ready to go.
9: I'm ready to
10: just
9: go.
10: Just don't talk too much in the car on the way.
9: Nathan's on the Gold Coast. Oh, this is, I think, our man Wally. Mm-hmm. Hello, Nathan.
10: Harry.
12: Good evening, gents.
11: SJ, what's going on?
12: Oh, don't talk to me about SJ, mate. Boys, nothing about the footy. Nothing about the footy tonight. I'll just calling in to say g'day. And tomorrow, Rays Hill, race 5, number 10, beside the ocean. Empty the account, lad. Empty the account.
9: Beside the ocean. Look, Wally, just for your sake and for ours, it sounds like you may have had a couple. We might cut it short.
11: But well, it was his birthday this week.
9: So. Oh, happy birthday, mate. Happy birthday.
11: Happy birthday, Wally.
9: Your local club open line. Well, if it's his birthday, why don't we send him a $100 Harvey Norman
11: voucher? Let's do that.
9: Let's do that. Harvey Norman voucher coming your way. Of course, you can shop selected laptops, mobiles, home security, headphones and more. Hurry, it ends Sunday, all at Harvey Norman. So if you want to get out and, of course, come and cheer on your team, you can go to nrl.com/tickets. Geez, I'm delighted for Justin Holbrook. Here he is having a chat to the crew on Nine post-game.
13: Well, you've been around a long time. How did that rate?
14: That was awesome, Freddie. You know, to have so many fans make the trip down, it's easy to sit at home and watch it, but for them to, well, you know, make the effort to come down to Sydney today, and there were traffic jams and everything, so, yeah, thrilled to win for the fans.
13: It looked like the week off served you well. The way you started the game so fast, in your head, is that how you thought you were going to win?
14: Oh, we knew we had to play 80, but we had to start well. You know, we needed the break, mate. We'd played 10 or 11 weeks straight. Obviously, loved having the bye last round, and then we were confident coming in tonight. We knew they were a good side, South, but were confident we'd get the win, and not too many others thought we would, but we did.
13: Now, 35 minutes you owned the Bunnies, and they scored at the end. It was 10-6 at half-time. How were you at half-time?
14: Yeah, I was okay. It just showed the importance of how dangerous they are when they're down there. You know, we did a great job for 35. The minute we opened the door, they're going to capitalise on it, and we did a great job holding on for that last minute till half-time. So, and, you know, second half, we just hung in there again, I guess, but, you know, great to get the win.
13: Dom Young, what about his couple efforts over here? What's it like coaching someone like that?
14: Oh, it's awesome. You know, what he's got, you know, no one else says he's just got that high end speed, so you know, everyone's important, but Jesus, great to have him finish ties like that.
13: Yeah, a lot of young blokes out there. Your front rower, Hopwood, my 20-year-old front rower, what'd you make of his performance?
14: So good. You know, all our young forwards, you know, Lockie Crouch, you know, Harrison Graham coming off the bench, our two back rowers, you know, they're all young, just having their first year at it, but love coaching them, and they're doing a great job.
13: I'll leave the last one for the captain. What'd you make of his performance tonight?
14: Yeah, unreal. You know, he's a big part of our team, and, you know, we're going to do well the back end of this year. He's got to play well, and, you know, he's loving his footy, and he is unreal for us.
9: Yeah, there he is. Justin Holbrook, the coach. He's done a brilliant job taking them from Wooden Spooners to week two of the finals, maybe even further. We better get to a break. Back with more from Allianz Stadium.
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9: Welcome back, Continuous Call team. If you're just joining us, Newcastle has stunned South Sydney by 20 points to 10 in front of a crowd of 28,152. Jermaine McEwen was our player of the match for Sonali Sports. 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
26: 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Yes, I really would. 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
27: 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Oh, my God. 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
29: All right, you win.
9: Jay Moz's horse, Hot Strut, was scratched last week. The Budgie Smuggler ran fourth. You should have stuck with Bangkok Hottie. Got the cash last week.
10: Yeah, I know.
9: Oh, well.
10: That was disappointing.
9: All right. What do you got tomorrow?
10: Rose Hill tomorrow. Race 3, number 3 appeared. You don't have to whisper.
9: I'm writing it down. Josh?
11: I'm going Flemington. Race 3, number 5, Gin Twist.
10: Gin Twist.
11: Yep, paying double figs.
9: Are your chances of getting the winning? You boys have dropped off late in the season.
11: Nah,
9: you started strong.
11: I'm confident of this.
9: Okay.
10: All right.
9: So Randwick race 3, number 3, appeared, and Flemington race 3, number 5, Gin Twist, all thanks to PointsBet. Before we go,

0: Let's quickly get your tips on the rest of the games this weekend. Well, tomorrow we know is Warriors and Dolphins. You going the Warriors at home?
1: Yep.
0: Piggy?
2: No, I'm not. You know, this is my upset of the round, Levy. Although we did see one tonight.
0: All right.
2: And I'm going the Dolphins.
0: And then back here tomorrow night, Sharks, Cowboys.
1: Oh, Sharks. Not with much confidence, bro.
2: Nah, none at all.
0: And then what about Sunday? Panthers, Roosters.
1: Panthers.
0: Panthers.
1: No Sam Walker hurts him.
0: Yeah. That's a good Panther.
1: That was good.
0: All right, gents, we're carpooling,
2: yeah,
0: so.
2: We can't go anywhere. We're all going together.
0: Thank you very much. Well done.
1: Bye-bye.
0: Good job. We don't know if there's any Friday night footy yet next week because it all depends on the results. So we'll have to wait and see what happens. But first result for the final series is a, well, big victory to Newcastle. Congratulations to them. South Sydney eliminated from the finals in week one. Newcastle 20, South Sydney 10, 28,152. Stand by now for John Stanley's Only Fans.
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12: Our guest tonight is the acclaimed Queensland poet Rupert McCall. A huge fan of the Dolphins, so much so that when they came into the NRL, it was Rupert who introduced them as only he can.
13: The blood and toil of sacred soil. We hail the light of dawn. A new day shines on rugby league. The Dolphin is reborn. To a passionate peninsula, the mountains cast their view from Brisbane to the Sunshine Coast and out to Central Kew. True believers, rise and roar. The Glasshouse Congregation, ascending to the top flight, empowered by intrigue, a beacon from the mighty days of Queensland Rugby League. Now the rumble of that battleground rejuvenates the call. Come, write another chapter in the greatest game of all. Come march towards the future. Come proudly play your part with an appetite for triumph and a dolphin on your heart. Rolling forward on an ocean, staking honour to its bow, and declaring for the record, a new history starts now.
12: Very inspiring. Rupert McCall, welcome.
14: Good to be here, John.
15: The people, certainly in the southern states, I'm not sure how widely appreciated it is that the Redcliffe Dolphins had a long and rich history that then has translated into the Dolphins of the NRL, and that's part of your DNA, isn't it?
14: Well, that's where the story starts for me. I suppose most of us can go back to a moment when our father passed on that passion, and instilled the spirit of the club that he loved, into the son or the child coming through. And that was the case for me. I grew up on the Redcliffe Peninsula, in a family of three boys, backyard footy, every afternoon after school, pretending to be our heroes. But to the folklore of the Redcliffe Dolphins that my dad instilled in me, telling us the fairy tales of those mythical creatures in red and white, that came out and did the job, won the grand final in 1965. It still stays with me.
15: And the story, you mentioned some great names, including, of course, one of the immortals, Arthur Beetson.
14: Well, Arthur played in that grand final in 65 alongside Kevin Yoyi, who's another famous enough name in the NRL. Both of those players left Queensland and went down to play for the Balmain Tigers after that grand final, and both were instrumental in winning that game against Valleys in 65 under the coaching of Henry Holloway. Yeah, it really was folklore around my dinner table. And, after that, I inherited my own heroes at Dolphin Oval. It's just very special. Arthur came back to Redcliffe in 1981 when I was 10 years old. And, he was top of my list in terms of getting an autograph in the book that I took out onto the field.
15: Just on that, because you've made it clear now, so 1965, you weren't there, so this is the folklore and this is the way things work. This was carried on verbally to you, the stories, so it was brought to life through the stories you had from your dad, and then you got to go and see this figure, Arthur Beetson, as a little boy. That must have been something special.
14: Yeah, it's like a bedtime story, John. When Dad told us the great feats of men, giants like Arthur Beetson, and they say when you meet your heroes, they're never quite as big as you thought they would be. But when I met Arthur Beetson in 1981, as a 10-year-old. He was bigger than I could have ever expected. Those big hands took my autograph book and put his signature on the page.
15: Where's the autograph book down?
14: I still got it. I still got it. Yeah, it's in my top drawer beside my bed. And when Artie signed it that afternoon, it was a bit of a wet, muddy game. There was some mud and blood on the opposite page where he held the book and signed it. And so I've still got the DNA of Arthur Beetson in my autograph book. Wow. I could have died and gone to heaven that night.
15: Your story, you're following the Redcliffe Dolphins, of course, as they were, but did you have an interest in the NRL, or was it principally the Brisbane competition at that stage?
14: I was 10 in 1980, 81, and it was all about the Redcliffe Dolphins. Although, there was an awareness of what was going on down south, some of those great classic grand finals between Canterbury Bankstown and Parramatta, that was starting to come through. And of course, when the Raiders got their call up in the late 80s, a lot of Queenslanders played for Canberra. So, we became Canberra Raiders fans. And then of course, the Broncos came in not long after that.
15: As a little boy, of course, you were around about 10 years old or maybe a bit older than that when the first State of Origin match was played. For a lot of people, it was seen initially as a bit of a novelty. Queensland took it very, very seriously. Do you remember that?
14: Yeah, I do, because I was in grade 5. I'd just been introduced to Banjo Paterson in my classroom. We had to learn a poem by the name of Bush Christening. On the outer bar coo where the churches are few and the men of religion are scanty on a road never crossed. Set by folk who are lost. One Michael McGee had a shanty. So I digress, but I was introduced to the great Banjo Paterson in that moment or in that month, the same month that Arthur Beetson rumbled out of the tunnel at Lang Park. And we were crowded around the family television in the lounge room, my brothers and I and my mum and dad, and we could hear the roar at Redcliffe from Lang Park. It's about 45 minutes.
15: You could hear the roar. Now, do you think this is
14: felt the vibrations.
15: Do you think this is kind of like grown over the years, or do you genuinely think you could hear the roar?
14: I've got my foot on the exaggerator, but it felt like we could. There was a shift. There was a shift in the game of rugby league right there when Arthur came out of that tunnel, and the game would never be the same. We took it seriously. Yes, we did. And Choppy Close, another Redcliffe lad, scored the winning try. Mal Meninga kicked 8 from 8, and the King was out there as well. It was something very, very special.
15: Yeah, it certainly is. And you've done a poem, and I'm very reluctant in terms of our New South Wales and listeners in the southern states. You did a poem, Blood and Bone Maroon. Even, I think, the fiercest follower of the Blues hears this, and it does send a shiver up your spine. I want to play this because you've done this plenty of times on 4BC and in other media outlets. So let's have a listen quickly to Blood and Bone Maroon, with apologies to anyone who is a Blues follower.
16: There's a TV in your lounge room. There's a war about to start. And because they hail from Queensland, there's a queue upon their heart. It is born inside your being, and then with honour, it is grown. And it's something that you live for when your blood and bones maroon. Look deep within your DNA, for this is what awaits, the triumph of a victory remembered with your mates. One thing I can guarantee, you'll never stand alone. When the queue is on your heart, and when your blood and bone is maroon. All the very best. Good luck in the series.
15: You must get a lot of joy performing that one, and particularly when you've done it in front of the Queensland team.
14: Well, it was requested by Billy Slater when he got the coaching gig a few years back. And so to get that phone call from Bill to talk to him about what he wanted, what it meant to him and his team. But that's just a reflection of Queensland teams going all the way back to 1980 and before that, by the way, those men who wore the queue in pre-origin days. We do not forget them. Anyway, I mean, it culminated in something that was stirring in my heart and my soul, and it came out as Blood and Bone Maroon.
15: Well, let's take a break, come back in a moment, because I want to get to the Dolphins and the spectacular success, really, of the Dolphins in just a few years. A lot of people think they could go all the way. Let's find out what Rupert McCall thinks straight after this.
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15: Our guest is the wonderful poet Rupert McCall. We've heard a little bit of his story because he was a boy, he came through, you could hear he was drawn to poetry and the cadence and the language. You went down a different professional path for a while, didn't you?
14: Yeah, I mentioned that great collision of forces, Banjo Paterson and Arthur Beetson. I mean, it's an unlikely combination. I didn't know it then in grade five, but it lit a spark inside my heart. And eventually that spark would catch fire. When it did, I was heading down another track or I thought I was, because out of school and my career guidance officer didn't put poetry on the table as an option to make a living. I studied law at QUT. I somehow passed. I was playing rugby for Brothers at the time, and a lot of distractions in my life, but I passed that degree and did my articles as an article clerk in a law firm in Brisbane. I was admitted as a solicitor in the Supreme Court of Queensland in early 1994. And 6 months later, I reached a point where I'd started writing poetry for my mate's 21st and as a bit of a hobby, and it started to catch on. Yeah, there was some spotlight being shone on it in local radio stations, and I got a few gigs in racing and rugby league and other sports. And so I had to make a decision. And, you know, I listened to the voice that told me to follow the path of my greatest passion, and that wasn't as a family lawyer. So I turned left and took the road less traveled.
15: Yeah. I spoke to a few people, younger people. So I'm speaking to Rupert McCall. Have a listen to this. I played them Green and Gold Malaria, which never fails. It's just wonderful, Green and Gold Malaria. But let's get back to Red and White, because the Dolphins, you were part of the group that tried to get them into the NRL, and you did it successfully. You had Wayne Bennett. You had a good team, big supporter base. What were your expectations, and how do you feel as they go into their first final series with a really good chance?
14: Oh, it's so exciting. It's just been such a wonderful ride up to this point, and it feels like it's going to get better. You know, that red, white and gold malaria certainly
15: is taking hold.
14: Might be another poem perhaps, but it's a real thing. And, you know, it started on the peninsula, but it's spread way beyond that now across the whole state and probably even across the country in some respects, because I think the Dolphins, they have captivated the minds, you know, the hearts and the souls of the rugby league audience. The way they play, it's wonderful to watch. And Wayne was the right choice as the first coach, because he'd been there and he'd seen it all and he'd done it. And he understands what makes young men tick, and he got the ball rolling in fine fashion. We learned a lot of lessons in those couple of years, and then passed the baton to another great leader in Christian Wolfe. And I think he'll go down ultimately as one of the very best rugby league coaches.
15: How much of it is the way they play? You mentioned this flashy style of play, which it's difficult not to admire. And as a supporter, you must love it.
14: Well, there's an unbridled joy about the way they go into battle and about their business. And as I mentioned, it hasn't always been perfect, and it hasn't been perfect this season, but when they get it right, it gets people standing up, you know, and watching the game of footy. And it's just like a little bit of that backyard mentality, you know, coming through when you trusted your instincts and you've got to, you know, you put a team of believers and achievers out there who just love to play in a positive style, and they defend hard as well. I mean, there's a balance in all of that, but when it comes off, it's poetry in motion.
15: Of course, you mentioned your family. So is it compulsory, or did you give them a choice? What's the story there?
14: No, I didn't give them a choice. they instinctively found their way into my Good. Cupboard to borrow Good. My Redcliffe Dolphins, my Dolphins jerseys. I mean, I've got both, you know, pre-NRL and post-NRL, and it's like a big bucket in my room with all of this red, white and gold gear that, that the three boys and my daughter, four kids, delve into every time there's a Dolphins game on.
15: As the year's gone on, have you heard as the year's gone on this thumping noise as people have jumped on the bandwagon as it's rolling along?
14: It's funny you mention that, John, because when we first got the green light to enter the NRL, and I went out straight away and bought my new Dolphins cap and new Dolphins shirt and jersey, and I was very proud to wear it around town. And all of my mates were saying, oh, yeah, I see you've jumped on the bandwagon. And that hurt me a little bit because I'd sell them, my brother, I was born on the bandwagon. You know, I helped build the bandwagon. I've been there the whole journey. And, in my 55 years on earth, it's something that, has had so many chapters and the momentum is strong, and it's been strong obviously since we took it up a level to the NRL, and it does feel like there's a lot of people jumping on board, and it's a good ride to be on.
15: You had your team and it was competing in the Queensland comp, but in the back of your mind you wanted them in the big time. So I'm assuming you didn't really follow any team in the NRL?
14: I was a Broncos follower and fan, of course, because it was the team that belonged to our neighbourhood, and a lot of Redcliffe kids that came through our ranks went on to play for the Broncos, the likes of Big Petro, Sivanasiva and Brent Tate and others. I mean, there was always that local notion, and the heroes from the Origin in the 80s, you know, the Wallies and the Greg Kineskews and the Brian Nieblings. I mean, we love to beat the Broncos now that the Dolphins are in the NRL. And I cop it from all my Broncos mates whenever we're playing. It's a great rivalry, and so it should be.
15: When you're at a game, again, you sound like a very measured man. Do you let yourself go at the game, either at the game or in front of the TV? Come on.
14: When the hammer unleashes and he is rolling down the field at great velocity, that's when you'll see Rupert McCall on his feet going a little bit berserk.
15: Go the hammer.
14: Or if Ray Stone puts someone on their ass, you know, just the shoulders of Stone, you know, dig in and make that vital tackle that lifts the whole team. Of course, I'm a fan. I love footy. I love the Dolphins, and I'm not going to hide it.
15: With sport, you can have banter with your mates. I'm assuming you might have done some silly bets over the years.
14: I'm not sure if you're leading to this, but when there was a debate around the fact as to whether the Dolphins would get into the NRL, you know, whether our bid would be successful, I was at a boozy barbecue, a Christmas barbecue with a few friends and from different clubs. And as the day turned into night, and the beers turned into maybe a bottle of red wine. Yeah, there was the line of thought was that the Dolphins aren't going to make the NRL. They're not going to get in there. There's no way. I mean, and I stood up and I said, yes, the Dolphins are going to make it into the NRL. And when they do, I'm going to get a tattoo of a dolphin on my left buttock.
15: And you've got it, have you? It's there.
14: Well, we made it, and the rest is history. Yeah.
15: And did you?
14: Oh, my mum doesn't know, by the way.
15: Oh, so your mum doesn't know. Oh no. All right. Well, if she's listening, I hope she's got some smelling salts.
14: So I'll keep you posted.
15: Before I ask my general questions, I always ask people the first time you went to see your team, and usually they're there as a 5-year-old or a 6-year-old or an 8-year-old. In your case, you're there as an adult. First game in the NRL. What was that like for you?
14: Well, it was a memorable day. I remember being that 8-year-old kid at Lang Park when Redcliffe played Valleys in the late 70s. And with my dad, I was that afternoon. This was many chapters later. As you'll recall, the Dolphins played the Roosters. We had no chance of winning. We were massive underdogs. I took my boys and sat there as a fairy tale in itself unfolded, almost a miracle. You shouldn't have doubted Wayne Bennett. You shouldn't have doubted the tradition. That bedrock of tradition that existed since 1947 at Lang Park. And we shouldn't have doubted that the Dolphins could get the job done. And when they did, and I was sitting there with my boys, I got a little bit emotional because my dad who'd passed away a couple of years before that. I just knew he was there in spirit, and then there would be nothing more that he would have loved than to be sitting alongside us that day, and perhaps he was, but that's what it means. That's everything that it means to me to be a Dolphins fan.
15: Maybe decades and decades down the track here, your boys will be talking about going to that first game, and their dad, the illustrious poet, had tears in his eye and his cheeks were red and he was overcome with emotion. I can hear the emotion now, mate.
14: Yeah.
15: Look, before I get to my usual questions we ask at the end of it, you've actually got a work in progress, a poem and another ode to the dolphin, have you?
14: Yeah, this is first draft. I guess the time is right to put it out there. It's rough around the edges. I'm probably going to fine tune it and renovate it a little bit, but here goes. It's called The Dolphin DNA. True story. There's this thing that can't be measured. There's this force that can't be named. There's a buzz that can't be bottled in a beast that can't be tamed. There's a strength that can't be harnessed when the colours touch your skin. It's an all or none commitment with a heart that won't give in. For it flies above the science and it goes beyond the score. It's impossible to quantify and dangerous to ignore. It's a secret type of weapon. It's a certain kind of way and it lives inside the jersey. It's the dolphin DNA. On a bedrock of tradition, so the dream would come to bear. There was instinct and excitement in its magic and its flair. And the loyal and the faithful who were watching in the crowd, if their fin was up and roaring, then the team had done them proud. It's a never-dying spirit. It's the want to have a crack. It's the feeling of a family who's always got your back. When they draw the lines of battle and they send you out to play, it's the thing that makes a difference. It's the dolphin DNA. It's a passion and a hunger that the critics can't conceive when the odds are stacked against you. It's a voice that says, believe. With a fierce determination burning deep within your core, when you think you've given everything, it knows you've got some more. It's a promise to your teammates. It's a wave that turns the tide. It has much to do with honor and a lot to do with pride. It is brave and it is selfless, and on any given day, it will rise to meet the moment. It's the dolphin DNA. In the fire of the cauldron, so this story will be told, earth of red and sand of white and sun of shining gold. To the challenge of a battlefield where toil and triumph meet, it's the blood and sweat of training and a vow of no retreat. When the whistle calls for action, it's the soul who plays possessed. It's the simple joy of winning. It is beating in your chest. It's a fight that lasts forever, and believe me when I say, it's a team that stands united. It's the Dolphin DNA.
15: Wonderful. Let me ask you the usual, I guess, trivial questions we do here. And yeah. I probably know the answer to some of these. What do you regard? What's the best ground for you to go and watch football?
14: Dolphin Oval.
15: Dolphin Oval. I knew that.
14: When now KO Stadium.
15: Yeah, of course. They're very well, very well done. Hot dog or meat pie? Do you have either of those at the games?
14: Dog's eye with, dead horse.
15: Dog's eye with dead horse. Fantastic. Spoken like a true poet. Second team. You got a second team?
14: Melbourne Storm.
15: Melbourne Storm. All right. Is that because of the Slater and the Queensland element within that team?
14: It is. And I just respect Craig Bellamy so much. And I've had a little bit to do with the team, you know, in past years.
15: Worst supporter base? You don't have to.
14: Broncos.
15: Oh, okay. Broncos. Very good. The best rivalry? Because different states have different views on this. What do you think is the best rivalry in the NRL?
14: It's the Dolphins. Dolphins, Broncos. Listen, they're not the worst supporter base. I mean, but they're the team that I want to beat more than anyone else. If that can kind of.
15: Yeah. You know, I mean, you're in trouble with your mum.
14: My answer.
15: Yeah. You're in trouble with your mum and with the Broncos supporter base. Who's your favourite player at the moment?
14: Hammer.
15: I knew you were going to say that. You've already kind of alluded to it. If it's a grand final without the Dolphins, Origin or grand final, which would you prefer?
14: Origin.
15: Golden Point, do you like it?
14: No.
15: Bunker? What about the bunker?
14: Sometimes. Okay, but not most of the time.
15: Yeah. And I ask everyone whether they have had or would get a tattoo if their team wins the premiership. You've already got one. Would you get another one to mark a Dolphins maiden premiership?
14: Maybe I'll get the year put underneath the dolphin. Add to it as time goes on.
15: Rupert McCall, it's been an absolute pleasure. Thank you so much for your time.
14: Thanks, John. I really enjoyed the chat.
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22: 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G'day, gents. Mate, yeah. I'm with the big man, so what would happen if the game was a draw?
23: Yeah. You know what, Matt? Let's give him another prize.
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23: Yeah.
22: That's not important.
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15: Very inspiring story from Rupert McCall, who's actually at Ground Zero this weekend presenting one of his poems in honour of the New York firefighters. 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
29: I'm Chelsea Bowden. A split has emerged within One Nation over the party's treatment of Liberal MP Andrew Hastie. The former elite soldier is demanding the party remove a cartoon on its social media channels that labels him a traitor. One Nation leader Pauline Hanson is refusing to budge and her Senate colleague Sean Bell is backing her in. But high-profile One Nation recruit Barnaby Joyce has told News 24 he's sorry if Mr Hastie is offended.
30: I apologise. Nothing to do with me, but I apologise. And obviously, I don't believe Mr Hastie's a traitor. Of course, that's an absurdity. He's not.
31: Should One Nation remove the cartoon?
30: That's beyond my pay grade, that, isn't it? I don't speak for Pauline, and that's a question for her.
29: New South Wales is welcoming an upgraded credit rating outlook, while Queensland's rating has fallen for the first time since 2009. The Sunshine State's rating from S&P has dropped from AA+ to AA with an unstable outlook. The credit agency has upgraded New South Wales' outlook to stable. The WA government has granted police the power to beef up security around Australia's largest land-based defence expo happening in Perth for next month. Bianca Carboni reports.
3: More than 10,000 people are expected to visit the Perth Convention and Exhibition Centre for the Land Forces event in early October. A bill passed in Parliament overnight allows an exclusion zone to be set up around the Defence Expo for 10 days. Police can ban people from the area, including rough sleepers, and confiscate several items, including speakers, microphones and weapons. There will be a designated area for protests. Anti-war protesters rioted outside the expo in Melbourne 2 years ago, injuring dozens of people. Bianca Carboni, Perth.
29: An ATO staffer in Queensland has been charged with corruption. The 32-year-old is accused of disclosing information obtained in his capacity as a public official to Organised Crime Associates. Electronic devices have been seized from his Surfers Paradise home, along with child abuse material. And a new drug to combat motor neurone disease will be available at a cheaper price from next month. Qalsody previously cost $28,000 per script, but will be available for just $25 on the PBS. It comes after a similar treatment was added last year. Federal Health Minister Mark Butler says it's a good step forward, but it's not a cure.
4: We've got to continue to back our amazing researchers to learn more about this disease, to be able to track exactly where it is in the country and how it's progressing, so that one day we can go beyond these medicines as to find something that is truly curative.
5: Finance on 2GB. 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
29: Fremantle's dream of a maiden premiership lives on. They've defeated Geelong by 14 points in Perth. Patrick Voss kicking 4 goals for the Dockers. The Newcastle Knights have ended the South Sydney Rabbitohs NRL season with a 20-10 point win at Sydney's Allianz Stadium. Knights 5-8 Fletcher Sharp says never underestimate the underdog.
6: It's an unreal feeling. The song going around the stadium now. We spoke about it all week. We're written off by everyone, but troops out, but that's been us the whole year. Next man up mentality. We're confident in our footy and I think that's showed tonight.
29: Elena Rybakina has reached her first final at the US Open after defeating American Coco Gauff. She'll now take on Aryna Sabalenka in Sunday's final. And the San Francisco 49ers have defeated the LA Rams at the MCG in Melbourne. That's the latest news and sport.
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13: Dropping down to 11 degrees overnight, then cloud clearing tomorrow with a top of 21 degrees in the city. Sunday, sunny with a top of 23. Looking ahead to next week, Monday, partly cloudy and 27. Tuesday, possible showers developing and a top of 25. Wednesday, a possible shower, 18 the top. Thursday, partly cloudy and 20. And Friday, sunny with a top of 23.
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14: 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We'll share some stories you've never heard before. Also, Indigenous land rights claims exploding, and the Elder Roy RC is going to be joining us after we revealed that the iconic Bondi Icebergs is now on the hit list. And you'll love this. 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And we're heard in all parts of the country. 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
14: On 9/11/2001, terror hit the heart of America. 19 terrorists hijacked 4 passenger planes. And by the end of the day, nearly 3,000 people had died. One of the first signs of trouble came in a phone call from a flight attendant called Betty. She phoned ground personnel and claimed her American Airlines flight had been hijacked. First class passengers and crew had been stabbed at the pointy end of the plane. The cabin had been filled with mace. The cockpit was not responding. The door was locked. So Betty Ann Ong calmly called ground personnel to let them know what was unfolding.
16: The cockpit's not answering. Somebody's stabbed in business class. And I think there's mates that we can't breathe. I don't know. I think we're getting hijacked.
17: And we can't get the cockpit. The door won't open.
14: The door won't open, she said. She was calm under pressure. She said, I think we're being hijacked. And the details provided by the 45-year-old flight attendant gave some crucial clues to people down below about what was going on up in the sky. And then air traffic control heard from one of the hijackers.
18: Who's trying to call me here? American 11, are you trying to call?
19: Nobody moves. Everything was okay. If you try to make any moves, you'll injure yourself and the airplane. Let's stay quiet.
20: Hi, Boston Center TMU. We have a problem here. We have a hijacked aircraft headed towards New York.
14: The hijacker said everything will be okay. But at 8:46 a.m., American Airlines Flight 11 hit the North Tower of the World Trade Center. Thousands of people had just arrived for work. Anyone above that point of impact would face the fight of their lives to get out of the building. Some who were stuck at the top decided they'd rather jump than die slowly in a burning building. Others, like Mike, managed to run down dozens of flights of stairs.
21: My whole doorway to the entrance in my office blew open. My office was freaking out. They just told him to calm down and get to the center of the office. Everybody was fine on my floor, and we just started heading down the stairs. I heard people were trapped in the bathroom. I ran to the bathroom. It was just blown out. I asked if anybody was in there. People weren't in there. So I started going down the steps. I heard people shouting. I stopped at like 68, and there's a woman in a wheelchair, and I got her in the strap wheelchair and just carried her down the steps and carried her down
0: 68 floors, man.
14: He carried the lady in the wheelchair down 68 floors. And by now, New York's finest had sprung into action. Firefighters from across Manhattan started heading towards the Twin Towers. And knowing they were soon heading into a burning building, some of them called their wives. There was a sense of fear and uncertainty. But at this stage, people down below thought it must have been some kind of terrible accident. Even though it was hard to comprehend how a plane could crash into a building on a clear morning. Then, 17 minutes after the first incident, the unthinkable happened. The terrorists who'd taken control of Flight 175 flew the plane towards the disaster zone. They could see what had been done to the North Tower. And with thousands of New Yorkers watching on down below and on local TV, they hit the second building.
1: Oh no. Okay.
15: Explosions,
1: multiple explosions, ladies and gentlemen. We just saw another explosion. Obviously.
22: We're just watching it again. It's the first time.
1: This is the other tower, ladies and gentlemen. Another explosion at tower number 2 of the world.

0: behind me and says, second plane has hit the second tower. America's under attack. And I'm watching the child read. And then I see the press in the back of the room beginning to get the same message I just got. And I could see the horror etched on the face of the news people who had just gotten the same news. During a crisis, it's really important to set a tone and not to panic. And so I waited for the appropriate moment to leave the classroom. I didn't want to do anything dramatic. I didn't want to, you know, lurch out of the chair and scare the classroom full of children. And so I waited.
1: And by the time the president was whisked away from the classroom, it became apparent that this day of terror was not over yet. The Islamic extremists, funded by Osama bin Laden, had two more planes in the sky. American Airlines Flight 77 crashed into the Pentagon in Washington, D.C. United Flight 93 was headed to the White House, but crew members and passengers fought back. They timed their counterattack on the terrorists for when the plane wasn't flying over homes. They were thinking of those living below. The plane came down in a field in Pennsylvania, killing everyone on board. Back in New York, the towers of the World Trade Center were buckling under the heat and the pressure. A shop owner sensed they were about to collapse. He could see a woman outside his window searching the streets. Against her will, he dragged her inside his store. Seconds later, one of the buildings tumbled and the area was engulfed in a thick fog and deadly dust and debris. Have a listen to it.
2: Oh, my God! You're right! Oh, my God, you saved my life! You saved my life! Thank you!
1: That was the moment that cloud of smoke made its way through Manhattan. And for those who were in New York that day, or the Pentagon, or Pennsylvania, it's still so raw, even 25 years on. And some of those who survived, like Joe, carry with them a sense of guilt. Why did he make it out alive when others didn't?
3: There were 54 of us in that meeting. Seven of us survived. 47 perished that day. Almost all of them have yet to be identified. The woman that ran our meeting, who was calling me at the Sky Lobby level, nobody that went to the Sky Lobby made it out. When the plane went through the building, the elevator cables were just cut. Those elevators went straight to the ground. Nobody survived. To see her life taken in that way, so sad. I didn't think to ask her to come with me. I guess I should have.
1: How could anybody have known what was going to happen next? He took the stairs and lived. She took the elevator and died. We saw some acts of unimaginable horror that day, but we also witnessed courage and care in the middle of America's darkest hour. And as we remember those lost today, we also think of the heroes and the helpers, like John the cop and Bill the firefighter, from opposite ends of town, working side by side.
4: We just began talking. I said, where do you work? And he said, ESU2 up in Harlem. He said, what about yourself? I said, I rescue five on Staten Island. Now, those are probably the two opposite ends of the New York City as you can get. And I remember telling him, we've come a long way to work here together, you know? And he goes, yeah, we have. And he says, what are we doing getting along like this? I remember telling him, I guess it takes the World Trade Center to come down for us to work together. Out of nowhere, he says to me, my wife's name is Carol. I said, my wife's name is Cynthia. He said, I have a son, 7 years old. I said, I have a boy, 6 years old. He said, he had another son, 2 years old. I said, I have a son, 2 months old. And that's what I thought too, I guess, thinking about it, that if anything was to happen to him or I, he'd be able to tell my wife and boys that I was thinking about him to the very end. And I could relay that message on to his wife and his kids.

0: almost like we were writing our own obituaries at the time.
1: Bill made it home to Cynthia, but John never made it home to Carol. John died in the collapse of the North Tower, and Bill later delivered John's badge to his wife and shared his final words with his family. It was an unwritten deal done 25 years ago today. And today, on September 11, 2026, we honour the victims, send our love to the survivors, and thank God for the rescuers.

And we also remind our enemies of something. No matter how far you go trying to attack our way of life, we'll always stand our ground. And faced with evil, we can never afford to give an inch. Those who coordinated September 11 were hunted down and killed. And in New York today, there will be a deep sense of sadness, but there should also be a feeling of great pride, because the worst terror attack in our history was met with courage and a commitment not to back down and to return and rebuild bigger and better. They breed them tough in New York.

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1: Julie Andrews' My Fair Lady is now playing for a strictly limited season at the Sydney Opera House. 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
9: The story we broke about Bondi icebergs being targeted, and now we can add three more popular addresses to the never-ending list of land claim sites. 44,000 plus are unresolved in New South Wales alone. So the three we've revealed this morning, Justin Hemmy's Club Rose Bay, St Michael's Golf Club in Little Bay, and Matraville RSL, affectionately known as Club Matto. Now, Roy RC has got a view on this issue. He's a Wiradjuri elder and former chair of the New South Wales Aboriginal Land Council, and Roy's on the line. G'day, Roy.
10: Oh, Ben, thanks for having me on your program. Interesting morning.
9: Yeah, when we revealed on Friday that one of the targets of an Aboriginal land claim is Bondi icebergs, that's made news right across the country. What do you make of that news, plus what we've shared this morning, that Club Rose Bay, St Michael's Golf Club and Matraville RSL are also being targeted?
10: Yeah, look, if I, just for the benefit of your listeners that may not understand the legislation, it's been around since 1983. It was introduced to Parliament and passed to Parliament way back in 83. And the land rights legislation was set up for compensation recompense for dispossession of land, right? And a part of that provision of the legislation was the ability to claim vacant Crown land, unused vacant Crown land. And that was its intent, Ben. To hear that these places have been subject to a land claim is really, really, it's concerning for me as the former chair of the New South Wales Aboriginal Land Council, because that was never the intent. And Ben, You only have to look at Orange Local Aboriginal Land Council. Orange went through a process in partnership with the government, the minister and Crown Lands, where they all sat in a room and the local council, and they said, Orange said, no, we don't want to put a claim on the Civic Centre. We don't want to put a claim on this sporting precinct. We don't want to put a claim on this oval because we live in the community. Our young kids, you know, our Aboriginal families, they use the soccer ovals, they use the footy ovals, they're a part of the community. So for me to hear that these claims are gone on these significant places, I think is it's not using the legislation in the spirit of what it was meant to do, Ben. So I can understand why people are upset and concerned, because it was never that intention.
9: No, well, I don't want to sound like Dennis Denuto on The Castle, that lawyer who got up in the High Court and spoke about the vibe, but the vibe of the legislation was vacant and unused land. And last time I checked, Roy, Justin Hemmy's club, Rose Bay, St Michael's Golf Club in Little Bay and Matraville RSL are not vacant.
10: No, exactly. And I've got to give the minister, the minister for Crown Lands, I've got to give him his recognition here. He come out to Orange Bend on request. Orange Local Aboriginal Land Council said, Minister, we need to talk to you about these changes that you're introducing to the legislation. And he come out there and he broke bread with Orange. He sat down and he listened to Orange and he took on board our amendments. And in his defence or in support of him, he's now trying to fix this by an Aboriginal land agreement.
9: Yeah, but the mob in Orange did the right thing, Roy, because they could see that these were community assets used by all people, Indigenous and non-Indigenous, and they should remain that way.
10: Correct. So I just, for the life of me, Ben, I don't know what this local Aboriginal land council was thinking in relation to, you know, going down this path, because it doesn't help anyone. Weaponising the legislation doesn't help anyone. It doesn't help our people. It doesn't help our communities. It doesn't contribute to economic empowerment where we can take.

0: can crown land
1: and
0: be able to try to build an economic base from it, Ben, where we can create jobs and businesses for our people. You know, like I know a local Aboriginal land council up north that withdrew a land claim so that they can put 500 houses for social and affordable housing on the land.
1: And we now know, Roy, that the La Perouse local Aboriginal land council has lodged claims on every surf club on the eastern beaches of Sydney. So,
0: That's just, you know, that's not good enough. That really surprises me, Ben. As an Aboriginal person and the former chair of the New South Wales Aboriginal Land Council, the New South Wales Aboriginal Land Council, whilst they have no control over a local Aboriginal land council, but surely the New South Wales Aboriginal Land Council can reach out and just say, look, come on, let's have a conversation about this. This is not good. You can't claim community assets like they did in Orange, where we said we don't want the Civic Centre, we don't want this. They actually pulled a claim so they can build a football stadium out at Orange, you know. And they're good examples of what can happen and win-win for everyone, Ben.
1: Yeah, we need to go back to the spirit of the Crown Lands Act as opposed to some of these technicalities that are being exploited at the moment by some Aboriginal land councils. Roy, it's always good to hear your take, particularly as a former chair of the New South Wales Aboriginal Land Council. Thank you so much.
0: No, thanks for your time, Ben. I understand your concern, and yeah, let's hope it gets resolved. Thank you.
1: Good man, Roy RC, the Wiradjuri Elder.
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14: Julie Andrews' My Fair Lady is now playing for a strictly limited season at the Sydney Opera House. 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
1: Thank you very much for being with us. Well, we've got a really impressive young work experience person with us at the moment called Sophie. And Sophie said to me, if you don't cover this story, I won't be your work experience kid anymore. So we thought, righto, we better listen up. It's a story about a man named Darcy Emerson. Darcy's 80. He's a retired cane farmer, and these days he grows pumpkins, and twice a week, Darcy loads up his old ute and gives away about a ton of them for free. He delivers to charities, churches, daycare centres, and they call him the Pumpkin Man. And everywhere he goes across far north Queensland, he gets a hug. And he doesn't want a cent for it either. Darcy says, I've got enough to live on. I just feel like I've got to help. And there's been a ripple effect from his kindness that I'll tell you about in just a moment. I want to bring in, first of all, Darcy's wife, Sharon. And then we're going to talk to Darcy. Sharon's on the line, first of all. Hi, Sharon.
15: Hi, Ben.
1: This bloke is a superstar, your husband. Is that right?
15: He certainly is. He's a kind-hearted man, Ben. We've been married for 57 years. He loves helping people.
1: I wanted to hear from you before I talk to him because people can get shy when we're talking about their own achievements, but it's nice to hear from others about the achievements of their friends and their loved ones. So why don't you explain to me the ripple effect of Darcy's kindness?
15: Well, he doesn't like accolades, Ben. He's a bit of a shy bloke as far as that's concerned. With a farmer, they always like to grow things, and pumpkins are very easy to grow. You just chuck a seed in the ground, you don't have to water them much. So he just, and then he got all these pumpkins. So he thought, what am I going to do with all these pumpkins? So he started off just getting a ute load and going around to places like Meals on Wheels and places that feed people and churches and community centres. And then it just rippled, just got bigger and bigger and bigger. And over the past 3 years, I think he's given away about 50 ton of pumpkins. And, and if he sees a passerby, you know, and he's up the street, you know, they'll look in the ute and he'll say, do you want a pumpkin? And they all want a pane, but he doesn't want money for it. He just wants to help people. That's all.
1: I better say hi to the Pumpkin Man right now. Darcy Emerson, hello.
16: Hello. How you going?
1: I'm going all right. I'm hearing wonderful things about you, Darcy.
16: Yeah, I can hear that, yeah.
1: Is it all true?
16: Well, I suppose it'll have to be. Yeah, no, it's true, yeah.
1: Why do you like giving away these pumpkins?
16: Well, I'm 80 years old. I'm not farming anymore, and I've got to keep active. I've got to keep going, you know. It gives me a bit of exercise because I don't do any walking or anything. I go and pick pumpkins, so that's a bit of exercise. And no, it gives me something to do instead of sitting home, you know.
1: You know you could charge for them.
16: I could charge for them and I'd probably get it too. Some people offer it, but I sit down and take it. Sometimes they'll just chuck $5 in the back of my ute sort of thing. I can't do much about that. So I go and buy a lotto ticket.
1: And, mate, I'm hearing about the impact that you've had. There's a restaurant that's added Darcy's Roast Pumpkin to its menu. A local mum's writing a children's book about you. The local men's shed has made a large timber trolley to help you with your deliveries.
16: Well, I think they built that for the library, I think. And that's, we drop them off at the library too. At the library, I don't know, you take 10 or 14 pumpkins in there, you can take them in the morning, and they'll be after more at lunchtime. They just keep running out, eh? People just, they just go for it.
1: What's it like having so many local businesses getting behind you?
16: Yeah, it's great, mate. It really is, yeah. It's really good. Shopping centres are probably a bit, don't like it much, because when I go shopping, I park outside the IGA and they people walk past and I say, oh, would you like a pumpkin? So I don't think they'd like that much.
1: Hey, Darcy, you can't be giving away your stock for free outside the supermarket. They won't make any money.
16: Yeah, but they've got about $150,000 other items in there, eh? They can sell.
1: Let me bring back Sharon just to ask you, Sharon. He's 80, your husband. Has he got a few more years in him as the Pumpkin Man, or is it time for retirement soon?
15: Yes, no. He's got a few good years in him yet. Keeps his brain going, Ben. Keeps his brain active.
1: I've got a few people sending messages from Sydney saying, does he deliver to Sydney?
15: Well, we've had friends who have read this story over in France, and yeah, they're saying, can you send a few over?
1: And what can we do with these pumpkins? What should we put the pumpkins in? A bit of soup? What else can you do with the pumpkins?
15: Oh, they're lovely roasted, scones, soup. This local restaurant, he's roasted it with macadamia nuts and capers and garlic.
1: Yum.
15: It was beautiful. The Anchor Bar down at Airlie, beautiful. There's more to it than you can use a pumpkin for more than you think.
1: I reckon there'll be a few of our listeners right now sending in their pumpkin recipes, and you must be really proud, Sharon. They're now writing a book about him, and this man's the love of your life.
15: Yeah, that's right. He is, Ben. Yeah. And I think too, Ben, the most important thing is that people are out there doing it tough, and okay, a pumpkin mightn't be something that you really love, but when you haven't got much money and you get something for free and you cook it, well, that goes a bit towards feeding you, doesn't it?
1: I reckon that would make you feel pretty good, Darcy, when you give something to someone and they're doing it tough and you can see the smile on their face. How does that make you feel?
16: Yeah, it really makes me feel really good, yeah. I sort of get a tear in my eye, you know.
1: Well, we want to thank you for being the pumpkin man.
16: Oh, that's all right, mate. Yeah, thanks for that. I wasn't expecting this, eh?
1: And where would you be without Sharon?
16: Probably underground somewhere. No, she's been great. She's, you know, 57 years and just been absolutely magic, yeah.
1: Well, it sounds like you guys have got a great partnership, and thank you both for joining us on 2GB.
16: No worries at all, Ben. It was a great pleasure, yeah.
15: Yes, thank you, Ben, and thank you, Sophie. I hope she gets the job. She's on work experience, so she's a lovely girl.
1: Sophie's kicked a goal today because she's introduced us to the pumpkin man and his squeeze, Sharon and Darcy. Great Aussies.
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1: Well, tomorrow marks 25 years since one of the most defining moments in history. On September 11, 2001, the world watched in horror as America came under attack. A group of Islamic extremists hijacked four planes, and by the end of the day, nearly 3,000 people would be killed. And in Australia, it was night time. And on Channel 10, Sandra Sully was live on air. And there were very few people in the building because it was the late night news. Most people were heading home. They were getting ready for sports tonight. And all of a sudden, at 10:46 p.m. Sydney time, it all unfolded. And by 10:53, Sandra broke the news to Australia for the first time.
0: Now to some breaking news just through, and CNN is reporting tonight that a plane has crashed into the World Trade Center. The only details we can confirm is, as you can see, one tower is fully on fire. Emergency services are on their way. There is a great deal of speculation yet in terms of what has caused the plane to crash into the World Trade Center. There are no confirmed figures yet on casualties or cause.
1: Jane says, I remember Sandra Sully on the night of 9/11. All of our family were watching Channel 10 News. We were shocked, and Sandra did a great job. Sandra Sully is with us in the 2GB Breakfast Studio. Sandra, great to see you.
2: Morning, Ben. Good
1: Thank
2: to see you
1: for you. Coming in. What's it like for you 25 years on?
2: Oh, it's still very galvanizing. Yeah, I relive it when I hear that. And I can hear the anxiety in my voice. And everyone said, why could we hear that? There was a tentativeness. Because in the commercial break, we got the news of light plane had flown in the World Trade Center. And I'd been in America as an exchange student however many years before. I was very cognizant of what those two buildings meant. And in the commercial break, I said, if we've got the pictures, let's have a look. And I'd been hearing it was a light plane. But when I saw it, I knew it was a jetliner. And I thought, let's turn these pictures around. We came out of the break, and 7 minutes after it happened, we put those pictures to air. And I knew, I think, you know, in some sort of deep moment within, that this was just something that was going to unfold in a horrendous manner.
1: You've covered all sorts of big stories, but this was something different. It's something we'd never seen before. And there was a feeling of the world being under attack. We didn't know where it was going to end, because it started in New York, then it moved to Washington DC, then to Pennsylvania. I remember being on the phone with my sister, who was born in the States, and she was asking me, is it going to happen in another country next? No one knew.
2: America had never been under attack on home soil ever. Ever. The financial hub of the Western world was under attack. When the second plane went in, we knew this was a deliberate act of terrorism or sabotage. I knew that in 1993, the World Trade Center had been under attack because a girlfriend of mine's father was rescued. Right. Randomly, it was a piece of information I could pull out of my back pocket. Mm. On the night, international wires froze. American networks were frozen in shock and fear because they did not believe they couldn't wrap their heads around the fact that they were actually under attack. Mm. Within 17 minutes, that second plane went in. And then, of course, our own prime minister is in Washington, D.C. Half an hour later, the Pentagon is struck by another plane. So after the first two planes have gone in, little did we know, another two planes were on their way. A short time later, the entire airspace of the east coast of America was shut down. Every plane was ordered to land. And then Pennsylvania happened. In 103 minutes from woe to go, the war on terror, which was a phrase that had never been coined before, was real.
1: I think one of the most traumatic moments as a viewer that night, and I was watching you, was when the first building came down.
2: I think because, Ben, I've spoken about it from time to time, and I've written about it today, because 25 years actually, to me, marks a generation. And, you know, then there was, you know, a dearth of information, and now we're drowning in information. And what I want, you know, young Australians to appreciate is that there were no smartphones, there were no social media, there was no Twitter, no Facebook, YouTube, Instagram, no citizen live streams, no push alerts, no thousands of eyewitness videos arriving instantly. There was no benchmark, there was no training course, there was no precedent for what we were witnessing. We were witnessing what we believed at the time was the beginning of World War III live. Mm. And every person to this day who watched it with me, I feel we have always had a virtual bond, because we lived with the horror and the terror of that night unfold over hours.
1: Well, you did a remarkable job at communicating what was going on with all of us, and I've got my mum to thank for phoning me and alerting me to the fact that this was all unfolding, and then I switched you on, and I had my sister on the phone. We spoke for the next 2 hours straight, and tears and everything else. It was just such a sad night for us in Australia, and such a traumatic, gut-wrenching morning for them in New York City.
2: Absolutely. And I honestly believe, having read the late news for some time, I mean, most Australians, I always had as a journalist and presenter of late news, we had the benefit of knowing Australians were largely getting ready to lie down and the world was getting ready to wake up. And so I often had a lot of fresh information for late news viewers that I could go to bed with the latest information. But I think Australians largely enjoyed the fact that we lived on the other side of the world and what happened over there didn't really affect us here.
1: Mm.
2: September 11 changed that. We became acutely aware that we are global citizens and we were part of the global village. And that night, that hit us in a really raw way. And we saw vision that night, you know, horrendous vision that was never shown after 5 or 6 the following morning and to this day has arguably never been seen. But where those planes careered into those towers, you know, you had a dozen floors above them, where people were climbing onto window ledges, waving flags, saying, rescue me, rescue me. Mm. And you knew that they had no hope.
1: The other image that always stays with me is George W. Bush reading kids' books in a class somewhere and his White House chief of staff realizing the second plane had hit and he thought, what do I do? And he thought, I've got to go and tell him. And he whispers in the president's ear, a second plane has hit the second tower. America's under attack. And George Bush thought to himself, I can get up and leave. I can act in a frantic manner in front of these little school children. But he thought, I've got to show calmness under pressure. So he just sat there.
2: We were taking CNN live. And in America, they went to a commercial break. So Australians saw that moment 35 seconds before the rest of the world because they were in a commercial break. But seeing George Bush trying to process what he'd just been told was so profound. And, just, you know, you can never, ever get past it, really.
1: We really appreciate you coming in this morning and paying tribute to all of those who were lost. And we think of the survivors and we thank God for all of the heroes and helpers who stepped in 25 years ago tomorrow. I can't believe we're this old, Sandra.
2: Yeah, I know. I don't look in the mirror as much.
1: How did that happen?
2: It's a bit scary.
1: It's great to see you and thank you for being such a great friend and for coming in this morning.
2: Thanks for having me.
1: Sandra Sully.
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1: Now, I find this all rather exciting and interesting. There's a brand new sport starting in Australia, the Surfing Super League. And whoever came up with this line has nailed it because it got me in. They said, it's going to be like the Big Bash of surfing. Our first domestic professional surfing competition, 8 franchise teams representing iconic regions, including Sydney's Northern Beaches and Sydney South. There'll also be teams from Newcastle, the Northern Rivers, the Gold Coast, the Sunny Coast and Melbourne. It's an 8-week home and away season. And Chris Marta is going to explain how it's going to work. He's the founder and CEO of the Surfing Super League. Good morning.
13: Good morning, Fordo. Thanks
1: good to see
13: me.
1: You, mate.
13: Nice to see you too.
1: Who came up with this harebrained idea?
13: Me?
1: I thought so.
13: No, there's a lot of consultation with, you know, a bunch of our great surfers, including Owen Wright, the Olympian, coaches, judges, officials, and yeah, been working on this for 30 years and full time the last 10 months.
1: It's a great pitch, the Big Bash of surfing, and look at what Big Bash has done for cricket, right? Getting eyeballs on the game.
13: Yeah, that's right. I mean, it's a perfect parallel because Big Bash of cricket is taking a long format sport and condensing down. Surfing's the same. It's a long format sport where we bring it down to a 90-minute game, and then the whole professionalising of the team franchises, which brings all sorts of new investment and team owners into a sport that's much needed.
1: It hasn't been the easiest sport to watch, surfing, has it? I've got mates who are mad surfers and they watch it all the time, but when I try and sit there with them watching it as a non-surfer, it's not the easiest watch in the world.
13: Yeah, no, that's exactly what we're solving for. We've made a 4-4 TV format, which is, it's team surfing. So it's 40 minutes, there's pressure. You've got to go in and out of the surf. You start from the beach. It's action packed. So in a typical event, you have two people sort of bobbing around the water waiting for waves. We're like Iron Man meets surfing. So there's non-stop action. So it's very, very exciting.
1: So just break it down for us so we can understand the rules and how they're going to work. The team will be in the water together as opposed to individual.
13: No, so what happens is there's 4 teams of 4 surfers and we all start on the beach. So what happens is you all start on the beach and one surfer from each team, when the gun goes go, you've got to get out the back. You can catch as many waves as you like, but only one wave counts. And you come back in and you tag like a relay, your second surfer, and they go out and the third and the fourth.
1: So each surfer doesn't have a clock on them. There's a clock on the team.
13: Correct. There's a clock on the team and
1: right.
13: You have 40 minutes to all catch the best waves. And then what happens after the 4 surfers have all ridden, one more surfer from the team goes out and they're only able to catch one wave. So if they fall, they could get a 0. If they do a great ride, they could get a 10. And then they've got to get back in before the 40 minutes runs out. And if you don't get back in the 40 minutes,
1: that's good.
13: You lose 5 points. So it's like golden point in rugby league. There's action every minute.
1: Already I'm thinking to myself, well, this is something I can watch. And it puts some pressure on the individual surfer, because if you're first out and you catch a half decent wave, you're going to be thinking to yourself, do I need to wait and get a better one, or should I be handing the baton to the next person and give them a crack?
13: Mate, you've nailed the actual concept bang right on, right there. And that's exactly what happens. You want to get a wave fast and a good score, but if you don't, you're out there and the clock's ticking. So.
1: And I'm guessing the others back on the beach, the other 3 team members, they can also be yelling out to say, mate, come in, right? If they feel like, no, mate, you're not going to do better than that, get back in and give someone else a go.
13: That's exactly what happens. And each team has a professional coach, so the coach is hopefully telling them when to come in and out, but that's it. You're managing the clock. And then you have the whole team energy. I mean, when you play individually, Australians are quite sort of humble about their celebrations.
1: Mm,
13: when you're in a team,
1: yeah.
13: Look out. The people are celebrating, cheering and going for it.
1: So there's going to be a team representing Sydney's Northern Beaches. You'll have a team team representing Sydney South. So let's talk about those ones because that's where we're broadcasting to mainly.
13: Yeah, sure.
1: The Northern Beaches will be strong.
13: Oh, the Northern Beaches is going to be an absolute cracker. So we have, for example, we're looking at the captain of the Northern Beaches team being Laura Enova, who's an incredible surfer, big wave world record holder. You've got Nathan Hedge. You've got, you know, a plethora of fantastic surfers to choose from.
1: And I reckon the competition from the south of Sydney might be a little bit strong as well, knowing how many surfers are down Cronulla way.
13: Oh, I mean, you've got Maroubra, Cronulla, Bondi, and their actual catchment goes all the way to the Victorian border, so they can take surfers from the south coast to Wollongong as well.
1: I bet they like the short form format of surfing and the excitement, the competition, the teams. They'll be right into that.
13: Yeah, they love it. I mean, it's made for television. It's a 90-minute game in a 2-hour broadcast window. It's exactly how an NRL game works, so that's on a Saturday and a Sunday. And what we're really excited is to invite new partners. We think it's a really big commercial opportunity to bring in new brands and, to invest in surfing.
1: This is Chris Marter, the founder and CEO of the Surfing Super League. It's been described as the big bash of surfing and it's coming in summer 2028. Now, what about the cash? What kind of cash is available?
13: So we're moving away from prize money. So players get a contract. So it's,
1: you're calling them players.
13: We're calling them players. We're calling them games. We're playing for
1: right.
13: a premiership.
1: That's good.
13: Yeah, thanks. Thanks, Marter. Yeah, it's good.
1: So they don't get prize money. They get
13: a playing contract. So it's $89,000 to play a short season. So you can imagine that's a quarter the length of an NRL season. So it's great money and it really, really supports a whole range of, I always use the example. It's like America not having the NBA for basketball. Like surfing has so many incredible world-class surfers. So now we're creating a domestic league for them that they can play in.
1: You might have a few old blokes and old ladies coming out of retirement for this.
13: Well, we're certainly going to have a whole bunch of fantastic players who are coming out of retirement to
1: play.
13: And
1: a few young grommets who are looking at this thinking, I want to have a crack. How old do you have to be to...
13: So it's a professional league and it's, you've got to be 18 years of age in September each year ahead of the season.
1: Yeah, there'll be some young blokes frothing waiting for their 18th birthday. Mate, I think it's a great idea and we look forward to following it in summer 2028. You'll be hearing more about the Surfing Super League and thank you so much for coming in.
13: Thanks for your time.
1: Chris Marter about the Surfing Super League. Sounds good to me. And that's the show for the weekend. Thank you for joining us right across Australia. If you missed anything or if you want to hear more, you can find the Ben Fordham podcast. Just go to your favourite podcasting app and put in Ben Fordham and it'll pop up. We have new episodes every day and the show is heard right around the country. 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
15: Hello, I'm Chelsea Bowden. A split appears to have emerged in One Nation's ranks over a cartoon labelling Liberal MP Andrew Hastie a traitor. Federal politics editor Michael Packie.
16: High-profile One Nation MP Barnaby Joyce has apologised to Andrew Hastie over a cartoon posted to the party's social media accounts.
17: Obviously, I don't believe Mr. Hastie's a traitor.
16: But Mr. Joyce says it's up to One Nation leader Pauline Hanson to decide if the cartoon should be removed. His colleague, Sean Bell, has told News 24 Mr. Hastie is overreacting.
18: I don't think the party has anything to apologise for.
16: The former elite soldier believes he's been targeted after giving evidence in the case against Ben Robert Smith. Mr. Hastie says it's not only a slur on him, but the 20 other SAS members who were subpoenaed. The RSL has also condemned Senator Hanson for standing by the offensive cartoon. Michael Packie, Canberra.
15: An Australian tax office staffer in Queensland has been charged with corruption. The 32-year-old is accused of disclosing information obtained in his capacity as a public official to Organised Crime Associates. Electronic devices have also been seized from his Surfers Paradise home, along with child abuse material. Friends of New South Wales childcare worker Molly Ticehurst are remembering her legacy after the sentencing of her killer. Daniel Billings will spend at least 20 years in jail for fatally stabbing her while on bail for domestic violence. Molly's death triggered a crackdown on bail laws for domestic violence offenders. Outside court, friend Aidan Clark says the new laws might help others.
0: We can really take light of, as much as this is a terrible situation for everybody and no one will ever fill that hole that Molly's left, hopefully no one has to go through what we have gone through.
15: A quarter of a century on from 9/11, Australia's spy chief says this country is better equipped to confront the threat of terrorism. ASIO boss Mike Burgess has told the Mitchell Unlimited podcast, Australia is in a stronger position than it was back then.
19: We have better capabilities as a result of 9/11 and the investments and the action taken since then. And yes, Bin Laden was found. Al-Qaeda isn't what it was yesterday. ISIL's caliphate was defeated through the last 25 years. So we're in a better place, but unfortunately violent extremism and transnational terrorism still exists.
15: Mr. Burgess has also revealed that 16 activities that could have led to terror attacks have been disrupted since the Bondi massacre in December last year. And Australians living with a type of motor neuron disease will soon have access to a cheaper treatment with a drug to be added to the PBS from October.
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15: Fremantle have survived a surge from Geelong to claim a 14-point semi-final win in Perth, keeping their dream of a maiden premiership alive. Key forward Josh Tracy says they'll be moving on to the next goal pretty quickly.
22: Stoked that we had a win, but we've still got more to achieve. And yeah, we take it in our stride. No doubt a lot of confidence is going to come out of it, but you know, we've still got bigger and better things to go and chase.
15: The Dockers will now travel to face Sydney in a preliminary final next week. The Newcastle Knights have ended the Rabbitohs NRL season with a 20-10 win in Sydney. The Knights soldier on to a semi-final against the loser of the match between the Warriors and Dolphins. And more than 100,000 fans have packed the MCG for the first ever NFL game played in Australia, the San Francisco 49ers defeating the LA Rams. That's the latest news and sport.
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15: Checking your weather around the country. Canberra, a chance of fog in the morning before a sunny day, a top of 21. Adelaide, sunny, 24 the top. Perth, morning showers, then a sunny day, a top of 21. Brisbane, partly cloudy and a high chance of showers, a top of 23 degrees. Sydney, cloud clearing and a sunny afternoon, a top of 21. And Melbourne, a chance of fog in the morning before a sunny afternoon and a top of 22.
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0: ended up donating it because I felt like I don't really need the energy of this person all the time. I'm happy to donate it to someone else that can use it, and it doesn't matter to them where it came from.
1: Yeah.
0: So it was really good to let it go and not to actually have to look at it and have that reminder, which is, you know, it seems very odd, but it's true.
1: Yeah, 133693. So was it a painful feeling looking at the dinner set, or so that's what you're trying to remove? Because that might be, you know, you're hiding from the way it makes you feel. I get what you're saying, but I'm just, you know, put that out there as well. Depending on, well, I guess if it is painful, maybe it's more reason to get rid of it. But there's also that you're avoiding the feelings.
0: That's right. And for me, it was more about remembering that, oh, what a shame. I thought that relationship was something that was going to be long term and it ended up not being. So it was more of that disappointment that the relationship didn't work out how we'd wanted it, perhaps. So I didn't really need that around me at the time. So I was like, right, that's got to go. Mm. It's been sitting there for ages and there's just no point in me having it.
1: And now we're talking about relationships here, romantic relationships, but I guess with the footy coach, and this plays out for other things too, I guess. Might be a job where it's ended, like with this coaching situation. I guess there's many examples, but that all this type of thinking and pattern can work in those different parts of life.
0: Exactly. And especially even, say, friendships. If you've had a friend for many years and for some reason you decide to step away from that friendship, if they've given you a present in the past that you've still got, then every time you look at that, you would remember them. And, in fact, I had that happen to me as well. I'd stepped away from a friendship and she'd given me some cuttings from a plant. And so every time I looked at that plant, I thought of her, but she wasn't in my life anymore.
1: Yes, yes.
0: I ended up donating the plant to someone because I thought, I don't need this reminder all the time. So, yeah, it can be friendships. It can be romantic relationships. It can be loss of job. Perhaps you've gotten an award from a job that you got sacked from or moved on from, or something like that. That might, every time you look at it, you might think, ugh. So who wants that energy around? Let's get rid of it and move on.
1: I guess life is a series of gain and loss, Karina, and it's just, in accepting that and just going with that flow. That's just basically what it is to be alive, that things come and go. They say nothing is permanent, everything's impermanent. So you're just sort of tapping into that natural flow of things.
0: Exactly. And choosing what it is that you want to have around you and in your space, and choosing what it's time to let go of.
1: Yeah.
0: So obviously those that perhaps have too much clutter build up, maybe it's a good idea to have a real look and think, what do I do with all of this stuff? Do I really need it all? Is there some reminders from the past that I don't want?
1: Mm.
0: I mean, even clothes, you might have gone on a particular date or worn an outfit to work that you particularly connected to that.
1: Mm.
0: And then, you know, even like, you know, your team outfit. And then once that's over and that connection's over, you do really have to think, why do I want to keep this around me anymore?
1: Yeah. All right, Karina. Always a pleasure. Thanks for joining us again in Australia Overnight. We'll get you online. And I know you have various seminars and you have groups where you help and pass on this sort of information. Thank you, Karina Chapman, dating and relationship coach. We appreciate your time. Thank you.
0: Thanks, Pat.
1: Karina Chapman on Australia Overnight, and your calls 133693.
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1: Weekend edition Australia Overnight. I'm Pat Panetta. Great to have your company as we take your calls across the nation. 133-693. Another big show on the way this morning for your listening pleasure. The world famous News of the Week blank quiz returns. That's your chance of picking up that prize thanks to Pestrol with the blank quiz. Weird Science with Dr. Carl is also on the way this morning. Why do humans, polar bears, even some birds and ants, why do they all kiss? And we'll discuss that. And the study, what did it show about the unethical behaviour of wealthy people versus lower income people? What did this study reveal? All that and more with Dr. Carl. That's on the way. Sport with Andrew Lucas. Also food with Melanie Leonello. A grilled chicken salad, perfect for the spring months. Also, our program nostalgia expert, Matt Batten from TV City, will be live in the studio taking your calls. Matt wants to know the things that we grew up with that have almost disappeared, like public telephones. There's sort of few and far between now. And also going to the movies. We'll talk to our program nostalgia expert, Matt Batten, after the 2 a.m. news. Everybody's favourite girl from Brisbane, Olympia Kwiatkowski, will join us after the 5 a.m. news. Olympia's back with her segment, Welcome to the Weekend. All the news and information you need for a brand new day. And also political expert this morning, John Preston, after the 4 a.m. news. For Terry Barnes, who'll be here taking your calls live, discussing the week that was in politics, and we'll chat about the One Nation leader in Victoria, Warren Pickering, and his confession about many years ago, his public confession, drugs and all sorts of other issues that he spoke about and admitted to, is my understanding. You would have heard this, of course, during the week. And the reaction to that, did the fact that he admitted these flaws just sort of clear the air, and One Nation voters and followers seem to be sticking by their leaders. And when you admit fault and you're flawed, sometimes your audience go with you. Flawed politicians. Interesting. 133-693. That's on the list as well this morning. Justine in Baldwin. Hi, Justine.
14: Good morning, Pat. Now, Pat, this is a true story, just in relation to your previous guest. My girlfriend, her husband, ex-husband, was, let's say, a little bit naughty. Anyway, so she basically, he left the family home. So after a few months, one day she was so angry, she got all the wedding photos of herself and him, put them in the rubbish bin, but she purposely left the lid of the rubbish bin open and she put the photos in the bin out early so all the neighbours were walking past and could see her and her husband's head at the top of the rubbish bin.
1: Right.
14: So that's how the neighbours found out he was no longer in the family.
1: Right, okay. Well, I guess that plays into what we were talking about. It sends a signal to you. And then if you're sending a signal to others in your community, your neighbours, you're really putting a lid on it, almost literally there, or, you know, moving on from it. You're telling the world about it. So you've committed to the fact that it's over and it's time to move on.
14: But the best part was her beautiful daddy, who is still with us, and he's very similar to my daddy, maybe 6 years younger. My dad's 94. He came over to mow the lawn and he thought his daughter had really gone cray-cray and he said, "Darling, why have you got all the photos of, you know, her?" And she said, "You know what, Dad? I feel good and this is what I'm doing." He said, "Terrific." And he said, "Do you want me to close the lid of the bin?" And she said, "No. I want everyone to know that he won't be coming back and this is what he did."
1: Gee. Yeah. Wow. Okay. Thank you, Justine. Chris in Broadmeadows. Hi, Chris.
15: Good morning, Pat. Is this the Yvonne Lawrence show with Sexually Speaking? Was that when I was listening on a Saturday morning before Darren James in the early 90s, or was that in the 80s?
1: Oh, look, I've heard about that radio show. Look, I've been here a long time at 3AW Melbourne and on this radio network, but it was before my time. So what era are you Sexually Speaking by? Yvonne Lawrence?
15: I started ringing Alan Pearsall on the weekends after Hal Todd passed away. I was a regular on weekend overnight on Freo Cave with Hal Todd, but he sadly passed away, and they were already moving to another format. So I was started going through the old AM. I've got it now, DAB Plus digital radio for 12 or 13 years. But came up with Alan Pearce, or the next working week or two, that's in the middle of February of 92, and next week or two later with Keith McGowan. But can I just change the subject? I feel sorry for all the past coalition and Labor governments in Victoria. For this reason, and even the current, and even for Jess Wilson, I don't think we're going to fix this. I stand on the corner of Sydney Road and Camp Road, Faulkner. Now that side, Faulkner, the other side is Broadmeadows, right? I with my workers when we're going in the cars, you only have to be there for 4 or 5 minutes. You see hundreds of semi trailers. Now I'm not just talking about a cabin and one trailer. They call the trailer bogey. This is bogey, like double. The two trailers on us, hundreds of them. I mean, how are they ever going to fix roads when you fix the road? They've just fixed Blair Street, Dallas, so just up the road from where I am, about 2 kilometres up from where I am, all resurfaced good growth. But in the middle of school work traffic, which is anywhere from 2 o'clock now right through to 4 o'clock, and the work traffic, of course, coming off Barry Road, you see semi-trailers coming down. It only takes one of them to jackknife, and we've got a complete car park. Because if I can finish by saying, it only takes one accident on the Western Ring Road. They all come on the Camp Road, Sydney Road, Barry Road, Micklem Road. They come on to Pascal. It's just a nightmare. Mm. So if I'm in a taxi and I've got a half-price taxi card, I deliberately try not to get in taxis anywhere after 2:30, 3, 4 o'clock, because you'd be sitting there and you just see the money add up.
1: With the speed cameras and things like
15: one day they had three accidents on different parts of the ring road. So we've got the west, when it heads west, it's the Western Ring Road. When it heads east of Sydney Road, it becomes the Metropolitan Ring Road. We had three different accidents, and everything was a car park for miles, all the arterial roads around the northwestern suburbs for hours.
1: Yeah. Thank you, Chris. I've been doing a bit of driving over the week this week. I guess with my weird hours with the overnight show, my times are off and off peak, so you can move around a bit better. But I've been moving around during peak times, and it has been difficult to get around. Thinking about Melbourne and Victoria again, the big build with all these new roads, new stations, all the new infrastructure that with the big build, the controversial big build with the money spent and whether they were required or not. Nobody's using the new roads and the new stations and all these things. And we're still stuck on all the old roads. Is that right? Yeah, 133-693. Now, yesterday, Friday, I was very lucky to be at the MCG yesterday morning for the American football, the NFL. So it was the 49ers. I'd made some notes, but I don't know, I've put them down somewhere. But anyway, I can remember. The 49ers and the LA Rams. At the MCG. So the American football, the NFL, making history, 100,000 people plus. Very lucky to be there. And awesome. What an atmosphere. I mean, you don't need me to tell you what it'd be like to be amongst that volume of people at a great arena like the MCG, the showbiz and the flashing lights and the planes flying overhead and the fireworks and the dancing girls and the musicians and the Jonas Brothers and the guys on the field. I don't know what they were doing, but they were playing American football. And we watched that. So it was pretty special. So have you been to a big sporting event that represents, I mean, it was here, but it was American culture. Have you been somewhere, you know, often people go to various cities and towns and maybe it's a sporting event, maybe it's something else that you've been to that is big or small but represents that community that you can tell me about that you've traveled for. What was it like? Was it something like a big sporting event like being at the MCG for the American football? Or was it something different? 133-693. It is the weekend edition of Australia Overnight.
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1: Weekend edition of Australia Overnight. Great to have your company. I'm Pat Panetta as we head into a brand new day, Saturday the 12th of September. 1-3-3-6-9-3 for my phone number, and the text line 0477-693-693. Now, I mentioned that I'd been out and about a bit this week. I had some out-of-town visitors who were in Melbourne, and the city's buzzing because of the American football, and it just had a great vibe. Maybe it was spring, but there was a lot of activity. And later in the week, as we head towards the big game at the MCG for the NFL, in town at like a sports bar type venue in the CBD, which of course is all decked out with the American football sort of paraphernalia, and we're there enjoying that sort of atmosphere. Now there's a photo booth there, and these things, I guess, they're outsourced, a social media photo booth, that you're there, that you take a photo, and I guess they print out the old fashioned photo. A person I was with insisted that we take a photo in this photo booth, but it wasn't working. There was no paper, or it just, it was there and it wasn't functional. So you zing your card on it, ding, and nothing happens. The money comes out of your account in this, this fancy photo booth, like a more modern day one. And you're thinking, oh, well, did it work? So ding, go again. Money comes out of your account, but nothing's happening. Of course, the people who run the pub, when I say of course, it's like, well, it's not ours. No, we don't know anything about it. Sorry, there's a phone number on the side. Can you phone that? It's just sucking money out. Wouldn't that be a good business? Just a box that sits there that does nothing, and you just put your card up. So I guess, what do you think about that? Because do you have a duty of care if you're running the venue and you've got this boxing in the corner that's just taking money for and providing no service? Do you think you'd close the door, or maybe the curtain, or put a little sign there saying it's not working today, as opposed to having people streaming through and just going ding, ding, ding, and nothing happening, and then they're saying, well, it's not, sorry, it's got nothing to do with me. Kenny, hello, Kenny.
0: Hello, Pat, how are you, mate?
1: Oh, I can't complain, Kenny. What's up, mate?
0: Not much. I've been okay.
1: How about those Dockers?
0: Yeah, good, eh?
1: Oh, I reckon they're, yeah, I think they, well, they'll minor premiers, the Fremantle Dockers. We're going to talk sports soon. But they seem to have come good now. So I'm sure that those in WA, especially Frio Way, Fremantle, will be very happy.
0: Yeah, will they?
1: I reckon they will be. I reckon they will be, Kenny. Well done, mate. Well, thank you for listening. Let's have a look at some weather around the nation. In Broome, a sunny day and 31 degrees today. In Perth, a morning shower, then sunny and 21 degrees, and currently 18 degrees for Perth. In Adelaide, a sunny day, 24 degrees for Adelaide, currently sitting on 16. In Melbourne, a partly cloudy day, 22 degrees today for Saturday for Melbourne. Right now, 8 degrees. In Hobart, a sunny day, and 19 degrees for Hobart. Currently it's 7 degrees. Off to Canberra, a mostly sunny day today and 21 degrees. Currently it's 7. Wollongong, a mostly sunny day and 20 degrees today for Wollongong. In Sydney, cloud clearing, max of 21 today. Right now 13. Partly cloudy in Newcastle and 21 degrees as well. In Brisbane, a shower or two, chasing a top of 23 degrees today. Brisbane right now sitting on 17. In Townsville, partly cloudy, 28. Cairns, shower or two, 27 degrees. Darwin, a sunny day, 34 degrees for Darwin. And Alice Springs, a mostly sunny day and 31 degrees. Now, the blank quiz is the news of the week blank quiz. And the prize is here for you to win 1-3-3-6-9-3. It's the Pestrol Rodent Free Max, very handy device to have, the Pestrol Rodent Free Max. No chemicals, no poisons, you simply plug it in. Now, with spring in the air, the warmer weather, I hate to break it to you, but these rats and mice, they tend to multiply at this time of year, so this will keep them away. It's called the Pestrol Rodent Free Max. That is your prize on 1-3-3-6-9-3 for the blank quiz. So different stories relating to the news of the week. Only 7 or 8 questions, so not many questions. We call it the blank quiz, and your chance to answer those questions and win the prize. For example, number 6, just mentioning one about the American football. Friday morning at the MCG, American football came to town with the Rams versus the 49ers. The Rams are from Los Angeles, while the 49ers are from blank. 133693. Phone now, your chance to win the prize. It's the Blank Quiz.
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1: 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I'm Pat Panetta and join the conversation 133693 and the text line 0477 693 693. Mick on the text, how much did you pay for the ticket to the NFL and wasn't it too early for a football game, says Mick. I was very lucky. The ticket was organised for me, so I know there was the dynamic pricing, which means there was up to sort of $2,000 for tickets in the end. But I was lucky that I just like thought to myself, I had to pinch myself. I'm thinking, I'm going to the MCG today with 100,000 people. So got very lucky. So thanks to that person who organised the ticket for me. So there was that. Was it too early for a football game? Well, it suited me because I had to be here at midnight to do this radio show. So it was an early start so I could get home and have a bit of a break and get ready for this. People were, doing the normal things that you do at a football show, football event, the hot dogs, the burgers, the beers, the chips, all the stuff that you do. Was it too early? No, I enjoyed it. It was a spring day and it was just a special event, I guess. It was a one-off, so it was something unique and different. Good on you, Mick. Thank you. Time to do this.
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1: Prize is thanks to Pestarol. It's the Pestarol rodent-free Max, and this is the Blank Quiz. 133693. Karen's in Altona Meadows. Hi there, Karen.
34: Hello.
1: Karen, number 1111. Blanche de, oh, forgive me, I'm going to say her name incorrectly now, but she's in the news. Blanche de Alpajay passed away on Tuesday at 82 years old, and she was an Australian writer and the wife of former Prime Minister Blank.
3: Bob Hawke.
1: Oh, you got it. There you are. Thank you, thank you. Number one. Number two, Prime Minister Anthony Albanese says he's not worried about upsetting US President Donald Trump with tougher rules governing big US technology companies as he introduces new requirements to let Australians opt out of blanks on their social media feed. So what was all this about this week? So Albanese's talking to the big tech companies, you can opt out of the blank on your social media feed.
3: I'm coming in. Is it fees?
1: What's that?
3: Fees? F-E-E-S?
1: Fees? No. No, that's a good one because that is that the drip fees that they sort of should, I think that is illegal now, or is it? They need to give you a price, not sort of just keep stacking on the prices as you go. Mark Install, hey Mark.
8: Morning, Pat. Something Mark. To do with that computer, terminating, scouring.
1: Yeah, it's a word. There's a word, it's a phrase.
8: Blocking what we can listen and watch to from the communist government.
1: I love you, mate, but that's not it. This word was used a lot. We're referring to that story, sort of blocking in a way. It's sort of a thing that happens in the back end when you're looking at tech, social media. Hello, Pauline of Mentone. How are you?
11: Not too bad, Pat. Love your show.
1: Yes, Pauline?
11: Yep.
1: How are you? This is the blank quiz number two here in the blank quiz to win the prize. Prime Minister Anthony Albanese says he's not worried about upsetting US President Donald Trump with tougher rules governing big US technology companies as he introduces new requirements to let Australians opt out of blanks on their social media feed. What do you think there?
11: No, sorry.
1: Oh, okay. All right. 133693. This is called the blank quiz. It relates to different stories of the week, news stories. That was Pauline. Let's go see David now. Hello, David.
12: Yeah, hi. How are you going?
1: Oh, I'm okay. What about you? What's happening in your world?
12: Just relaxing after watching a great game of football.
1: Yeah. AFL or NRL? Where are you calling
12: from? Actually, both.
1: Yeah. Both. Then you've got the American football too in Melbourne yesterday or Friday. So it's all happening. We're going to talk sport with our man, Andrew Lucas, soon. It's all footy finals fever. Okay, number two for you, David. Prime Minister Anthony Albanese says he's not worried about upsetting US President Donald Trump with tougher rules governing big US technology companies. He's introducing new requirements to let Australians opt out of blanks on their social media feed there, David?
12: Well, I have no idea, but I'm just saying security.
1: Well, they're saying it is a security safety thing, are they? Why are they doing it? Anyway, thanks, David. There's Karen who's back on the line. Hello, Karen.
14: Hi, I think it's algorithms.
1: Algorithms it is, number two.
14: Remember it,
1: that's the word. That's the little computer in the back which says you've watched something for a little while, so we're going to keep pushing that same content to you. Now, can somebody remind me why that's a bad thing? I guess if it's bad content or if it's evil content, okay, that's stopping that. But the algorithm, is this the big debate that you've got businesses and these sorts of things that sort of target audiences? So they use that sort of technology to send, you know, you're looking for a car, for example, and the more you look at cars, the more you receive the various cars. So that would be the whole idea, isn't it? If you're looking at something and you're consuming it more and more, you can, that's right. Karen's on the phone. It's sort of all my voice. But anyway, there's something for us to talk about. Okay, number three, blank quiz, Karen. On Friday, yesterday, we remembered 9/11, the terrorist attacks in New York City and Washington, D.C. Those events happened blank years ago. What anniversary of 9/11 was it? It shocked the world and killed, what an awful event, almost 3,000 people. How many years ago did that happen? We marked it yesterday, Karen.
3: 25
1: years for number three here in the blank quiz. Number four now, Karen. Let's go over here. A new study this week found that blanking in your bathroom released potential pathogens even when the lid was closed. What's this all about, Karen? Blanking in your bathroom can release pathogens. What story is this? Blanking in your bathroom.
3: I'm going to be doing your teeth.
1: Oh, not doing your teeth there, Karen. Nice one. No. Tony's in Sydney. Hi, Tony. Tony, a new study this week found that blanking in your bathroom released potential pathogens even when the lid was closed. Tone? In Sydney?
0: Are you talking to me?
1: Yeah. Sorry. Are you Tony in Sydney?
0: Oh, sorry. It's Harry.
1: Harry. All right. Did you get the question?
0: Is it flushing the toilet?
1: Let me have a look here. Flushing the toilet. Yes, a new study found that flushing the toilet released a cloud of potential pathogens into your bathroom, even when the lid's closed. Researcher says it's probably still best to close your toilet lid than if you're healthy. You're probably fine. We guess you can flush and run, it says here. All right, there you go, Harriet. Number four, where are you heading off to?
0: I'm just heading back home, actually.
1: Okay, you've been out or you're working?
0: Yeah, I was just out working for a little bit. I was driving an Uber, and now I'm just going ahead and back home.
1: Okay. Now, Harry, we're at number five. Can you sit there? Do you mind? Or just sort of draw your head? How far away are you from home?
0: I'm around the corner, all good.
1: All right. Well, we're going to do a commercial break and come back, Harry. Only a few more to go as you continue with the blank quiz with Harry in Sydney after this.
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1: Heading to news, then we'll have Harry and a few other callers to continue with the blank quiz here on Australia Overnight. For the text message that tells me I need to ban certain people from the quiz, I'm doing a radio show. I ask people to phone for the quiz. If they phone once or 1,000 times, I don't care. That's what it's all about. I'm doing a radio show. I'm not a policeman. If you want to phone for the quiz, you go for it. Here's September, because it's September.

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9: Time for some weird science on the Australia Overnight with Dr. Carl. Now, hi there, Dr. Carl.
10: Ahoy, Dr. Pat, lovely to be with you again.
9: The Ig Nobel Awards aim to honour achievements that first make us laugh and then help us think, like our very own Dr. Carl, who did your scientific study into belly button fluff. But the 2026 results are in, Dr. Carl?
10: They are indeed, and they're just looking absolutely fabulous. So many people have won prizes for so many good things.
9: Yes.
10: Makes you think that science is still having fun. I, in fact, was asked to be a judge for somebody who had written a paper called An Estimation of the Force Needed to Drag Sheep Across Different Sloping Surfaces.
9: Okay. All right. And you were a judge for that.
10: Yeah. And the point was that sheep shearers have a hard time of it.
9: I see. Okay. So this is,
10: it's exhausting work. Yep. Their left hand is strong, but very soft because it's grabbing the wool and it's covered in lanolin. Right. But their right hand is stronger because it's using the shears.
9: Okay. Wow.
10: Having an inclined plane, having an inclined floor, level makes it easier to drag the sheep across. So it's easier on a sheep. And having an inclined plane means it's easier to drag the sheep downhill, and also they're standing at a better angle, and also it's less force on the poor sheep.
9: There you go. See, science, people sort of get a bit nervous about science, but it does help our day-to-day lives, doesn't it? It's all about the stuff we do every day, sort of.
10: Mate, the greatest invention the human race ever made was the S-bend for the toilet. But anyway, so there was a biomechanics.
9: Yes.
10: And the biomechanics Ig Nobel Prize was won for defining how to kiss, which is a non-antagonistic interaction involving directed intraspecific oral-to-oral contact with some movements of the lips and mouth parts, but no food transfer. And not just humans, but primates, polar bears and some birds and even ants kiss.
9: Mm.
10: And it seems to be fairly broad in the kingdom, animal kingdom. And so now we know that animals do it. The question is why?
9: Oh, it's going to say we don't know why, what humans kiss and why animals kiss. We just don't know why.
10: No, I mean, it feels good, which is obviously one reason.
9: Yeah.
10: But then my Japanese martial arts teacher has children, has never kissed his wife.
9: Oh, is that right? Okay. So it's a cultural thing that we're talking about there.
10: It's complicated. This is what we've got to find out.
9: Yeah.
10: We don't know yet.
9: Yeah.
10: Now, there was an economic prize also won, an Ig Nobel Prize in economics.
9: Right. Okay.
10: And they just found that on average, wealthy people are more likely to do unethical behavior than poor people.
9: Oh, how interesting. Can I guess why?
10: Have a guess.
9: They have the resources, I guess, is the first thing. If you've got the money, maybe you've got more time to cook up sort of ideas. Or maybe the more you get, the more you want, the greedier you get. Am I sort of hovering?
10: How did they get the money in the first place?
9: So I see.
10: The first two studies were looking at people driving poor cars versus wealthy cars,
9: right.
10: A top-end Mercedes versus a poverty-packed Toyota.
9: Yeah.
10: And the first experiment was done at a four-way intersection with four stop signs.
9: Right.
10: So everybody had to stop and then they had to look at each other and work out who'd give way to who.
9: Yeah.
10: And the wealthy cars pushed through more than the poor cars.
9: That's how they get the money in the first place, by being bold and sort of pushing through and saying that's
10: fine. No, we're just guessing.
9: Right, okay.
10: We're just guessing.
9: Yeah.
10: And the second one is that there was a pedestrian crossing where the pedestrians had the right of way, and once again the wealthier cars pushed the pedestrians out of the way more than the poor people cars.
9: You know, during lockdown and COVID, do you think do you think people, wealthier people sort of resisted being told by the government to do things? They sort of were more, I'll do what I want to do, you can't tell me type things. That sort of tie into anything you're talking about?
10: I don't know if we've got the statistics
9: on
10: that.
9: Yeah.
10: Because there's a lot of confusion where a lot of lies were told by the vaccine.
9: Right.
10: Or told about the vaccine.
9: Yeah, okay. That is my own observation. The Ig Nobel Awards, the results are in. We're talking science with Dr. Carl. That was economics.
10: There's more in economics.
9: Oh, okay.
10: There was two scenarios where two studies where one of the people unrightfully taking something from somebody incorrectly benefiting from something unethical.
9: Right.
10: And wealthy people were firstly in the studies more likely to do it and secondly more likely to approve of it and say that was a good thing you did being greedy.
9: Yep. So this
10: and
9: is
10: then
9: again,
10: another,
9: the classic chicken and the egg type thing, isn't it? We don't know what comes first.
10: Well, we don't know what comes first. We just know what we're measuring.
9: Yes.
10: And in the next study, was done in the best tradition of psychology experiments where they lied to the subjects and they said, why don't you do this and this and this? Oh, look, by the way, would you go get these candies over to the next laboratory for the little babies to eat? Can you take them across?
9: Mm-hmm.
10: Guess what? The wealthy people stole more candies from the baby bucket than the poor people.
9: Is that right? Okay. Yep. Yeah,
10: and then there was another study where they were told to act as a job negotiator, offering people jobs.
9: Yeah.
10: And they said, look, we did advertise the job as being only being a long-term job for a couple of years, but actually it's only 6 months. But now we can't run it for more than 6 months, even though we advertise as a long-term job. It's not, so you're going to have to lie.
9: Yeah.
10: And once again, the wealthy people lied more than the poor people.
9: Right. Maybe a ton of money makes you more ruthless. You've got a ton of money and you just sort of harden up a bit. Maybe it's that as well. Who knows?
10: I don't know.
9: We're guessing.
10: And then there was another one where they had to add up the totals they threw on a dice electronically, which was governed to a level of 12 maximum. And if they got more, they'd win a prize. And the wealthy people lied more than the poor people. But we don't know why. All we know is that they did. Yep. And then there was a chemistry prize for people discovering that milk proteins have three times from cockroaches have got three times as much energy as milk proteins from cows.
9: Ah, right. Okay. So cockroach milk has more energy, more protein, did you say?
10: Yeah, three times as much. Yeah. So
9: you can't get as much out of it, I guess.
10: Well, that's the other thing. Yeah. So you might remember we did this about 6 years ago, and it got reported by the Daily Mail. So there's three ways that cockroaches make babies. Yeah. Number one, they make eggs and just sort of dump them wherever they feel like, and then the eggs might survive and they might not. Number two, they deliver eggs and then they glue the eggs to the outside of their body and walk around with them, so protecting them. Mm-hmm. And number three, they give birth to live young that then struggle their way along and then make their way into a little brood pouch and milk comes through the walls. There's not like these little tiny cockroach nipples or udders. Milk just comes straight through, and then the amount of milk is microscopic, but nevertheless, the Daily Mail did say, this is the next superfood because it's got so much protein in it.
9: Yep.
10: And each time you try to get some milk, what you do is you put a little tissue paper into the brood pouch, and then you might get a tenth of a mil, which means right. You need to do it a tenth of a mil, moving a thousand. You need to do it 10,000 times to get a liter of milk. And yet the Daily Mail is still saying, it's a new superfood. You'll be able to buy it in your supermarket. They're lying, of course.
9: Right. Imagine ordering a cockroach latte from your local sort of cafe. Maybe that's a thing eventually.
10: Who knows? Well, if they push enough with enough influencers who will do anything for money, sure.
9: Yep, put it on
10: and
9: TikTok.
10: Then the Ig Nobel Prize for Medicine on how to blow your nose. Mm-hmm. For biology, various scientists stepped on various parts of different snakes at different temperatures at different times of the day to work out which parts are more sensitive that would induce that venomous snake to bite you.
9: Okay. Yeah. And which part was it? We don't know.
10: I didn't read that paper.
9: Yeah,
10: oh my God, I'm so bad. Silly me.
9: Okay.
10: And then, the one in physics was, design a urinal where you didn't get the splatter, a male urinal.
9: Okay. Right.
10: The Ig Nobel Prize in Technology. You know how they do printing where, you know, where the, inkjet printing where the ink comes out through a tiny nozzle?
9: Yes. Yes.
10: And you can do sort of a similar thing called 3D printing,
9: yes,
10: where the stuff comes out through a tiny nozzle.
9: Yep.
10: In this case, they're doing necro printing,
9: mm-hmm,
10: where is the Ig Nobel in technology, where they used mosquito proboscis. Mosquito proboscis.
9: Right.
10: Proboscises to, or their noses, their squirty things, to squirt the 3D stuff for making 3D objects.
9: Okay, the Ig Nobel Awards. They make you laugh and then they make you think. That was what? Which one were you up to? Technology.
10: Yeah, we got in olfaction.
9: Olfaction, okay.
10: Yeah, it turns out that babies smell great to their parents, but teenagers do not.
9: That's true. Yeah, right. Yeah,
10: they do smell bad at a certain stage.
9: Yeah.
10: And then the Ig Nobel Prize for peace.
9: Peace
10: kind of follows the rule that the enemy of my enemy is my friend. So people value other people as friends if they're mean to the ones you don't like. So if I don't even know you from Larry and I'm walking down the street and I see you being mean to somebody I don't like, then immediately I'll like you because you were mean to somebody I didn't like.
9: Yeah,
10: isn't that sad?
9: It's a dark side of human nature. And what about soil science, the Ig Nobel Award?
10: They did underpants. They buried 1,000 pairs of underpants across 25 nations and then dug them up 2 months later.
9: Right.
10: And why? They were trying to understand our soil. Soil's not just dirt. It's responsible for 95% of our food. It's got about 60% of global biodiversity.
11: Right.
10: And without fertile, healthy soils, but we get no food.
11: Mm.
10: And soil is eroding into the ocean at around 40 billion tons a year.
11: Mm.
10: We're sealing over the soil. We're covering it with concrete and the like,
11: right,
10: at the rate of 250 to 300 square kilometers a day. And so these experiments have been going for a few years.
11: Yep.
10: And the reason they chose underwear was that it's mostly cotton, but it's got an elastic seam, which will still remain. And so they got them to dig a hole about 60 centimeters by 30 by 30 and then insert two underpants next to each other,
11: mm-hmm,
10: vertically, a little distance apart,
11: mm-hmm,
10: so the waistband remained visible above the soil surface, and then fill it until it was covered, just leaving the waistbands, and then pull them out at 1 month and 2 months. And the ones that degraded the fastest, that was the healthiest soil. There's also bacteria and fungi and worms,
11: right,
10: and
11: yes,
10: other soil-dwelling organisms that ate their way through it.
11: Right.
10: And on the other hand, lawns, so your private gardens around houses, were very high in, having the underwear go away very quickly. And they were,
11: yeah,
10: very rich in organic carbon and nutrients.
11: Yeah.
10: On the other hand, the lawn where you grow the grass is the least fertile.
11: Right.
10: So it's sort of like a bit of citizen science to let us be aware of our soil and not start being mean to it.
11: Yeah.
10: So in Australia, we've got the unfortunate situation where we grow enough food each year. I think the number is for 80 million people.
11: Mm-hmm.
10: But there's only 25 million here in Australia.
11: Yes.
10: So we export it. And so because we're ahead with our food production, the various state and federal governments around Australia, mm-hmm, refuse to invest deeply in soil science, getting ready for climate change,
11: right,
10: because they reckon we've got enough to get through, and it doesn't matter that the productivity is going down. At least people will be able to eat so they won't be rioting in the supermarkets. And so that's why there's so little funding for the science of agriculture.
11: Good on you, Dr. Carl. We appreciate it, mate. Thanks for being here in Australia overnight. Thank you.
10: Thank you so much, Dr. Pat.
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11: Okay, heading to news, and after news, our nostalgia expert Matt Batten from TV City's here, and Matt wants to ask you, those things you grew up with that are almost disappearing now, like phone booths, yeah, Matty, public telephone booths. You see one from time to time, don't you? And you think to yourself, oh, are they free now? I wonder if they are. Because you used to put sort of 20 cents in there or 40 cents. The local video shop, things you grew up with that are starting to disappear. We'll talk nostalgia with Matt Batten from TV City After News and take your calls. 133-693. Actually, there's a nice text here as we go to news. Oh, it's Barry White was born on this day. He passed away age 58, 2003, born in Galveston, Texas. Barry White was born on this day. Hi, Pat. You're a breath of fresh air. Thank you. On the weekend show, very similar to Leith Forest in Adelaide. I think he does spots across the network. I've heard Leith. He's a lovely man. On 5AA, you're both so respectful. Your callers, and actually you listen to their opinions. Thank you. You're a beautiful man or woman. Here comes the news, and then we're talking to Matt after news.

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1: Hello, I'm Chelsea Bowden. A split has emerged within One Nation over the party's treatment of Liberal MP Andrew Hastie. The former elite soldier is demanding the party remove a cartoon on its social media channels that labels him a traitor. One Nation leader Pauline Hanson is refusing to budge, and her Senate colleague Sean Bell is backing her in. But high-profile One Nation recruit Barnaby Joyce has told News 24 he's sorry if Mr. Hastie is offended.
2: I apologise. Nothing to do with me, but I apologise. And obviously I don't believe Mr. Hastie's a traitor. Of course, that's an absurdity. He's not.
3: Should One Nation remove the cartoon?
2: That's beyond my pay grade, that, isn't it? I don't speak for Pauline, and that's a question for her.
1: Dozens of 000 calls have struggled to connect to emergency services following an Optus outage across multiple states. The telco confirmed the technical failure lasted over an hour, impacting customers in Victoria, South Australia, Tasmania and the Northern Territory. Victoria Police were notified of nearly 40 affected calls on Friday evening, prompting officers to carry out welfare checks. Optus says a network issue resulted in intermittent call dropouts. Australia's peak housing groups are urging the federal government to reverse its newly passed housing tax reforms. Independent modelling claims Labor's budget reforms will reduce the number of new homes built. Master Builders Chief Executive Danita Warne says the measures are worsening the housing crisis.
4: The restriction on self-managed super funds to no longer borrow to invest in residential housing. We're now seeing rents increase $10 per week. We need to be turbocharging investment in housing as opposed to restricting it.
1: An Australian tax office staffer in Queensland has been charged with corruption. The 32-year-old is accused of disclosing information obtained in his capacity as a public official to Organised Crime Associates. Electronic devices have been seized from his Surfers Paradise home along with child abuse material. All ferries on Sydney's Parramatta River are cancelled for this weekend due to ongoing industrial action. Operator Transdev says the decision is necessary to prevent delays on the rest of the network. Union members will not be collecting tickets on other services, but Transport New South Wales is encouraging customers to tap on regardless. And a new drug to combat motor neuron disease will be available at a cheaper price from next month. Qalsody previously cost $28,000 per script, but will be available for just $25 on the PBS. It comes after a similar treatment was added last year.
0: The latest finance on 2GB. 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
1: The Newcastle Knights have kicked off the NRL finals with a win. Andrew Lucas reports.
5: Newcastle has ended South Sydney's season with a 20-10 elimination final victory in front of over 28,000 fans at Allianz Stadium. Last year's Wooden Spooners led 10-6 at the break and went back-to-back in the second half to break the game open and seal a semi-final berth. The Bunnies lost Cody Walker and Alex Johnston to injuries. Newcastle will now face the loser of the Warriors Dolphins qualifying final. Andrew Lucas, Allianz Stadium.
1: And Fremantle have survived a surge from Geelong to claim a 14-point semi-final win in Perth. Key forward Josh Tracy says they'll be moving on to the next game pretty quickly.
6: Stoked that we had a win, but we've still got more to achieve. And yeah, we take it in our stride. No doubt a lot of confidence is going to come out of it. But, you know, we've still got bigger and better things to go and chase.
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1: Checking your weather around the country. Canberra, a chance of fog in the morning before a sunny day, a top of 21. Adelaide, sunny, 24 the top. Perth, morning showers, then a sunny day, a top of 21. Brisbane, partly cloudy and a high chance of showers, a top of 23 degrees. Sydney, cloud clearing and a sunny afternoon, a top of 21. And Melbourne, a chance of fog in the morning before a sunny afternoon and a top of 22.
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14: Time to talk memories with Matt Batten. 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Yes. Those beautiful memories growing up in Australia. 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

0: coming up on Sydney's Best Breakfast. We'll tell you about a 17-year-old who's breached bail 25 times this year. 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
0: 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And I'll tell you about a pie-eating contest that's happening in Sydney.
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12: Weekend edition of Australia Overnight. I'm Pat Panetta. Ethan's in the booth and Matt Batten is here. We're talking memories and nostalgia with Matt Batten. He's from TV City and we're taking your calls on 133693. Things you've grown up with that have almost disappeared, like mixed lollies or Sunny Boys or the Big M or Chico Rolls. Arcade machines. We used to run down, because you're just so excited. You had your 40 cents and there'd be a game down the corner at the arcade sort of place. And you'd think, oh, I just want to...
13: I've actually got an arcade in my my house. The old Haken, you know, the table ones?
12: Yeah.
13: Pac-Man?
12: Yeah, Pac-Man. Yeah, I've got one of them.
13: Yeah, it's cool.
12: Do people still, is it decorative?
13: Just for me, my daughter, we just play it.
12: Yeah, it's fun.
13: It
12: was so simple, wasn't it?
13: Yeah, it's great.
12: The technology now is just rocketed by, but it was a little orange dot, that little...
13: I've even got the white stools that go with it. You know, the plastic stools, the round ones? Yeah.
12: Yep.
13: Yeah, it's very cool.
12: 133693. Rob is on the line. G'day, Rob.
14: Morning, boys. You guys would remember the old nightclub Lazars and,
12: Lazars. That was King, on King Street. Lazars. That was, for an older sort of set. Is that right? Lazars is sort of, if you're sort of a bit older.
14: Yeah, I remember, they had, statues in there, and sort of the top half of the statues were sort of naked, and quite a bloke I used to know, he had a few too many, and he started dancing on the
12: statue. That was sort of edgy back then. What was the other one you mentioned? Lazars, and you mentioned another one.
14: Frostbites and
13: Frostbites. What? I had some photos from frostbites that I kept from years ago. I put them up on my Instagram a few months ago, and that just went viral. It was
12: right.
13: That was a very famous club back in the day. Frostbites. Yeah. They had the alcoholic slushies.
12: Yes, the slushies.
13: And then they had like reality stars from Big Brother appear there on a Friday night.
12: Right.
13: And they'd have lines up out the door at Frostbites. Yeah, it was a great.
12: What
13: place.
12: Era are we talking? 90s, 90s.
13: And early 2000s. Yeah.
12: Yeah.
13: Yeah.
12: I wasn't around then. I think I was working in radio somewhere in regional area somewhere.
13: Did you like Frostbites, Rob?
14: Oh, mate, I was there every Friday, Saturday, and. Yeah. When I was going to trade school, one of the blokes that I went to school with, he goes, "I'll come out on Wednesday night." I said, "Dude, I've got to work the next day." He goes, "Trust me, come out on a Wednesday night." Wednesday night was just more laid back. You can actually, it was actually a lot better than going there on a midweek.
12: Right.
13: So, yeah. Wasn't it funny back then?
12: No line.
13: That we could party during, like, you know, we Sunday night at Heat. With Molly Meldrum at the casino, you know, we got work on Monday, but
12: right.
13: We're partying on a Sunday night.
12: I wasn't allowed to go out during the week. What's your background, Rob? My Italian daddy wouldn't let me go out. I was too well behaved.
14: Macedonian, Pat. I actually grew up in the same street as
12: you. Oh, we've had this conversation. That's right. Yeah, that's right.
14: Good time.
12: You were down the top end. Can I mention the street? Doesn't matter, does it? Hook Street. But I'm trying to join the dots. I was telling my brother, but did we play cricket or do stuff on the, did we sort of spend time? Because it was that back in those days, you'd do that with the other kids in the street. Rob?
14: Yeah, we had, the whole street. We used to muck around, play cricket, and
12: yeah.
14: Throw the ball, kick the footy around.
12: That's right.
14: Good times. You know, you can actually do that on the street without worrying about cars come flying around the
12: corner. Yeah, well, it was quiet, wasn't it? It was sort of suburbia. There you are, national radio show, and Rob lived in the same street as me, phoning up. Cookie's on the road. Hi, Cookie.
15: G'day, gentlemen. How are we?
12: Yeah, good, Cookie.
13: Morning, Cookie.
15: Morning. The old Luna Park in its original sort of form, you know, when we had the river boats and the ghost train and all that sort of thing.
13: Yes.
15: Before it was taken over and over commercialised. And, of course, we had little Luna Park as well.
13: Didn't Lindsay Fox was going to buy it at one stage and redevelop it to something better, or did he own it at one stage?
12: Oh, that rings a bell. So what era? So they had the little Luna Park. It's in St Kilda, of course, and it was different. That's right. It was. It's sort of. I haven't been there for a while, there, Cookie, but it was a different experience when we were growing up, Cookie.
15: But I mean, you had the river boats, you had the Hall of Mirrors.
12: Yeah, okay, there's more to do.
15: The actual mirrors that were there actually came from Cole's Book Arcade.
13: Oh,
12: right, okay. Yeah, it was all very simple, yeah. Not, rides are pretty sort of crazy now. Yeah, and they've got the roller coaster there too, the traditional type roller coaster at Luna Park. Thank you, Cookie. Gavin's on the road too. Hi, Gavin.
16: Hey, mate, I'm back again. I remember there was a fish shop in South Melbourne. It was called the Blue Dolphin, and that's where they did the film clip for Eagle Rock.
13: Oh, really?
12: Oh,
13: yeah. I didn't know that.
16: Yeah, it was in Clarendon Street in South Melbourne.
13: Ah, right.
12: Well, that was a hub. Oh, South Melbourne, Clarendon Street. I was thinking Port Melbourne too. Port Melbourne was very sort of...
13: Bay Street,
12: yeah, which is sort of very advertising. I think of Mike Brady and all his jingles. I think he had an office out there.
13: Yeah.
12: But, yeah, Clarendon Street, South Melbourne, another sort of famous spot for... There's a cake shop there and all sorts of things, which is probably still there. Here we go, Eagle Rock time.
17: No!

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8: Weekend edition, Australia Overnight. I'm Pat Panetta and Matt Batten from TV Cities here. We're talking memories and nostalgia on 133693. The question is things that you've grown up with that have almost disappeared, like shopping on a Saturday or off to the movies because they're streaming, these sorts of things. Don't you think, Matty?
9: Yes, and the polywaffle.
8: The polywaffle.
9: Remember the polywaffle?
8: Yeah, it's gone.
9: That's gone.
8: Or is it a victim of shrinkflation?
9: Yeah.
8: Where actually, now...
9: They brought them back in some of these polywaffle bites or something.
8: Oh, there you go.
9: And they didn't taste that great.
8: They're so, you know, they're so cunning with that shrinkflation. There's something I saw recently where I guess it's the packaging getting smaller, or they just do things where you're sort of buying less for your money. Jeff in East Brighton. Hi, Jeff.
10: Yeah, hi, Pat. I went to primary school in the late 60s, and there was a trivia question. What food item has gone up the most in cost? I used to buy potato cakes for 2 cents each, and now they're a dollar. It's gone up 50 times in about 50 years.
9: How good is a good potato cake, though?
8: Yeah.
9: I mean, I don't mind paying a dollar if it's good.
8: Yeah, with vinegar vinegar, that's right.
9: A little bit of vinegar, salt.
8: Steam dimmies as well there, Jeff. Well, there you go, the potato cake. The inflation on the potato cake's been crazy.
10: Yeah, thanks, Pat.
8: Thank you, Jeff.
9: Well, I remember the potato cake was about 40 cents in the 80s when I was a kid. So.
8: Yeah, and you mentioned Friday night fish and chips and those sorts of things, which I think still happens. Friday night might be the sort of takeaway night. Uber, that's what you do now when you come to Uber Eats. Justin's in Frankston. Hi, Justin.
11: G'day, Paddy boy. How are you, mate?
8: Oh, I'm okay, Justin.
9: Morning, Justin.
11: Yeah, how are you, man? Good. Now, I'm not too sure if you remember the good old Slinkies.
9: Oh, the Slinkies.
12: Oh, the Slinkies walk down the stairs.
9: What happened to those things? You don't see them.
12: Oh, well, I guess. Well, they're still fun. The kids still go for the squishy sort of gooey squishies, stuff the gooeys, and that was sort of the same type of thing. The Slinky, which was how would you describe it?
9: The Slinkies, the slinky. Round. Yeah, you put on the metal step and thing, to flop over. Yeah.
12: That's right. Yeah, Justin. Yeah, there were simple times back then. You could play for hours with a Slinky and a bit of squishy glue and you're set for hours.
11: Also got like 8 squishy dumplings and about 4 Slinkies.
12: Yeah, okay. What about they had the Ushi? Is it Ushis that Woolies had? I think there was a controversy because they ran out, but that was something.
9: Ushis, yeah,
12: anything you can squish in your hand, I think. Maybe it's a stress ball type situation. Charlie is in Wollongong. Hi, Charlie.
13: G'day, guys.
9: As much as
13: I'm sort of enjoying remembering all those words and names and things that we haven't seen for a lot, what I'm actually missing these days is originality.
9: Yeah.
12: Originality, yeah.
9: That's true.
12: The ability to think, do you think, Charlie? Is that what you mean? Reinvent, be original.
9: AI is taking all our thinking over.
13: No, it's not even that. It's been going on for years. We have been praising musicians and saying they're great, but the great ones, we're still playing the songs from the 60s and 70s.
9: Sure are.
13: We don't really. You go on the TV, they're still playing all the old stuff. They're not playing the new stuff. All the great old movies.
9: And they're remixing all the old songs too.
13: They come in and remake them, and they stuff it up the whole. They do up the whole story because they bring in stuff like climate change and all this sort of rubbish.
12: They change the lyrics and things. No, yeah.
9: What's a movie that you hope they do not remake? And I've got one that I hope they never remake because you cannot remake this movie, The Godfather.
12: You don't get any
9: of
12: that.
9: Just some movies you cannot touch. Godfather, they've got to be off limits.
12: Godfather the musical on stage. Thank you, Charlie. Max in South Melbourne. Hi, Max.
14: G'day, how are you?
12: Good, Max.
9: Morning, Max.
12: Good couple of minutes. Tell me.
14: Yeah, I know we're talking about stuff that's gone up, but what about peaches? I reckon they haven't gone up. They're the same price when I was a kid.
9: I don't know.
12: Well, maybe there's more available now and they can cook them, quicker. Maybe the whole pizza market has changed.
14: I remember the same price when I was young, it was $15 for pizza and it's all that now.
12: Okay.
9: That's true.
12: There you go. No inflation on the pizza.
9: Now, speaking of food, can I read this text, Pat?
15: Yeah.
9: Polly waffles are nice, but can you imagine how much more delicious they'd be with the addition of a little raspberry jam, Phantom?
12: That's right.
9: I could imagine that. That would be actually nice.
12: Yeah, dipping it in some raspberry jam.
9: On the Polly waffle.
12: Yeah, just give it more sweetness.
9: Yeah.
12: You just get
9: shame
12: a Tim Tam. Tim Tam, no, that's right. Okay, now we're going to take a break and go to the news. But before we go, TV City, anything, I don't want to put you on the spot here, but you're always planning something, aren't you?
9: I've always got things going on. TVcity.com.au, there's always things happening. And
12: what about you do interviews with TV people?
9: Interviews, podcasts, celebrities, Australian TV, on the TVcity.com.au website.
12: All right.
9: Thanks for having me, Pat.
12: Pleasure. Thank you. There's Matt Batten from TV City as we talk memories on Australia Overnight.

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1: The UN supported China during COVID. 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
0: Luke Grant.
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0: Luke Grant.
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12: Heading to news, and then after news we'll talk food with Melanie Leonello, a grilled chicken salad perfect for spring. 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
8: 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Now, the founder of Lululemon, Chip Wilson, and his partner Summer discovered this after being married for 24 years, then divorced, and this side hustle, this leisure empire in the meantime, has grown into a global billion-dollar empire. So who gets what? Sounds a bit messy. 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Hi there, Bryony.
9: Hi, Pat. How are you going?
8: Not bad. So this is the inspiration of our discussion, this Lululemon, which we all know, the leisure wear empire. And, of course, as it says there, it was a side hustle. It grew into, and I guess they grew the business together, and then you got to work it out afterwards, and there's a lot of pain and heartache.
9: Absolutely. And I mean, particularly from Chip's perspective, I imagine, who has had a little bit of trouble in terms of his business dealings, as I understand, over
8: the years. Oh, I see. Okay. So that makes it more complicated. So can you tell me a bit more about that? So what sort of trouble has he got himself into? Is it sort of running the business, or it's more lifestyle?
9: Yeah, Pat, I can't say that I have kept my finger on the Lululemon pulse, but the little bit that I do know, I think that he has gotten into some difficulties with the others involved in Lululemon over the time, which I imagine has probably resulted in some court cases and the like for poor Chip and some financial consequences, which means that there's probably not as much there now to divide as there would have otherwise been.
8: I guess we're using this as the springboard to talk about BFAs anyway. So, I mean, we'll use his situation again. All those years ago, surely should he have thought about it then? I'm setting up a business. Let's put some documents together. I mean, is there anything more unromantic than that?
9: Look, yes, unfortunately, the

0: you do a good job of keeping major parties honest on politics, on policy. However, they're not a party of solutions, and that's where they're going to run into trouble.
1: That's where
0: they're going to run into strife. They're not a party of solutions, but the fact that they've hit a nerve and they've kept two major parties on their toes, particularly, you know, with intractable solutions that we've got, like cost of living, inflation, and falling real incomes, there's no question. She's hit a nerve. And it's at times like this when people's hip pocket nerves react that they start to, you know, pick up other grievances. And that's what you're seeing now. So, you know, she does perform a useful function, and dismissing her as some kind of aberration doesn't do anyone any favours.
2: 133-693 Saturday Morning Politics with John Preston, providing analysis when we talk politics of the week, and also media commentator. 133-693 So One Nation keeping the major parties on their toes. Will they be doing that in the Victorian election, which is at the end of November, do you think?
0: Well, that one's going to be interesting. I mean, their policies aren't particularly articulate, and they look like they were written by ChatGPT. You know,
2: they're in a hurry. They're in a hurry, and they put on the website the policy, I think, for the in the lead up to the Victorian election there, John.
0: Yeah, indeed. And on things like sort of education, it's like, well, you know, that's what we do anyway. But, you know, the big one in Victoria is law and order. Now, there's no getting away from correcting Victorians, you know, appallingly high level and rising levels of crime, particularly with things like car theft, burglaries, assault, and malicious damage. They're going to have to lock up 6,000 or 7,000 people, you know, because the incarceration rate in Victoria is much lower than other states. Well, that's going to cost a lot of money, and that's the elephant in the room that nobody's mentioned. And whilst One Nation are great on grievance and talking about getting tough on this or that, Victoria's finances are not in the best shape.
2: Yes.
0: And finding $10 billion to construct prisons is going to be a challenge.
2: 133-693. Dave in Cannon Hill, we'll get to you soon. And also Leo's on the line. And your calls, 133-693.
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0: Exhibition Centre and Showgrounds running today and also tomorrow, kicking off at 10 o'clock, going through until 5. Basically, basically heaven if you like cosplay, gaming, comics, all that pop culture, and I think all things a little bit nerdy, which I think a lot of people like and are good. Yes. So, yeah, all the cosplay competitions and parades. They've got photography competitions, live performances, a lot of artists head out and you can meet them, and lots of panels. So a great weekend as well. It's $20 for one day, or you can go the whole weekend for $25, and kids under 12 get in for free. That is happening in Perth, and that's your wrap of what's happening around the nation.
1: Well done. Thank you, Olympia. And we can see some videos of the American footy. You were there earlier today, and you singing along to the Jonas Brothers on your
0: Instagram. No, I was there yesterday.
1: Oh, yesterday, of course.
0: Not earlier today.
1: It was yesterday. It was just Friday. Olympia, O-L-Y-M-P-I-A is Olympia Kwiatkowski, K-W-I-T-O-S-K-I. And you can see it on your Instagram. Thanks, Olympia. Awesome. And I'm getting some messages through about some events, so I'll do those. But always a pleasure. You're wonderful.
0: Thanks,
1: thank
0: Pat.
1: You.
0: Catch you next weekend. Bye.
1: Olympia Kwiatkowski, and welcome to the weekend. 133693 or the text 0477 693 693 to share an event near you. Here we go. What's on near you? Terry's put one through. He's reminding us of a stage show in Clayton. The Savoy Opera Company presents Gilbert and Sullivan's The Yeoman and the Guard. Or The Merry Man and His Maid. So that's today, Saturday the 12th. Yes, it is. 8 p.m. tonight. And, $50 for adults, concession at 40, kids at $10. And look at the website to find out more or purchase those tickets. SavoyOperaCompany.com. So that one coming through as well. So what's happening near you? Tell me all about it. 133693, the weekend edition of Australia Overnight.
2: He's found some space, takes the mark, plays on and slots it straight through. Oh, what a finish!
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1: The Saturday morning edition of Australia Overnight, Helen's on the line.
2: Ready? Just bear with me a moment, Pat. Sorry.
1: Helen's in. Neil, you okay, Helen? Yep, you're okay. You're on the air. Tell me, off you go.
2: Thank you, Pat. Today, we've got the Dimboola at Dimboola Glow, and that is food trucks, live music, late night shopping, and that is between 4:30 and 8:30. Now, the Nil Historical Society have Imelda Gribben as a guest speaker at the Senior Citizens Hall. I think she was on last night, but she was talking on the Schultz family up here in the district. Also, it's a workshop which goes on for the whole of the weekend. And, Pat, look, Monday, I'm sure there's a lot of people that have heard of our little shop called Luana. Now, it's got handcrafted, home-cooked and home, you know, grown stuff and everything like that in there. Well, that's celebrating its 50th anniversary on Monday at 1 o'clock p.m., next, can I just make mention, this is important too, it's next Saturday at Japarit, the Sir Robert Menzies Spire. They're celebrating the 60th anniversary. Now, as you all know, Sir Robert was born in Japarit those many, many years ago. And that's all happening up there on the Wimmera River, 60th anniversary. And also on that Sunday, the Newell churches have a combined service at the Newell Theatre. And that's starting at 9:30. And we'd like to see you all there if you can. And not only that, but the Newell Lions Club are having their market, community market, down at JPEX Park. And that's something to be. But, you know, it's all good. And, Pat, can I ask Julian, if he's listening, if he would mind messaging me, please? I really would like to give him some information from last weekend. And that'd be good if he would, please. Helen of Newell.
1: Yes, well, he's listening. Good on you, Helen. Thank you for the new report there. As we whip around the nation now, Saturday the 12th of September, some weather for today. In Broome, a sunny day and 31 degrees. In Perth, morning showers, then sunny and a top of 21 degrees. It's 17 right now. Adelaide, sunny and 24 degrees. It's 15. Melbourne, partly cloudy and 22 degrees today for Saturday in Melbourne. It's 7 degrees currently. Hobart, sunny and 19 degrees. Right now it's 5. In Canberra, mostly sunny and 21 degrees. It's 7 degrees right now. In Wollongong, mostly sunny and 20. Cloud clearing in Sydney today, 21 degrees. It's 11 degrees currently. Partly cloudy in Newcastle, 21. Brisbane, a shower or two and 23 degrees. Partly cloudy in 28. Cairns, shower or two and 27. Sunny in 34 degrees. Mostly sunny in 31 degrees today for Alice Springs. There's your Saturday weather, the 12th of September on Australia Overnight.
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3: What you get from me is what I think. If we don't agree, I try and do that as respectfully as I can. 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
12: And tell us what you need to shake off.
1: That's the number, 133693. Before you get into the weekend, you'll feel better. Just shake it off. What's on your mind? Use this program to vent or share. What do you need to shake off? 133693. The prize list is here. The big snappy bug catcher from Pestrol, is your chance to win. Everybody who shakes off something will go into the running for the prize. So 133693. What do you need to shake off before you get into your weekend and enjoy, this, September, weekend? 133693, and we'll put you in the running. Ethan's in there to pick up the prize. So phone now. Let's have a look at some famous birthdays today. David Parkin is 84 today, the Aussie Rules footballer and coach, the former Hawthorn player and premiership coach. David Parkin is 84 today. Barry White was born on this day. The US singer, songwriter and producer with the voice. A little more love, baby. Never gonna give you up. And can't get enough of your love, baby. Barry White was born on this day. Max Walker is also, was born on this day. He passed away. He was 68 in 2016. Max Walker, Australian Test cricketer and VFL player, born on this day. Also, Rachel Ward, the English-born Australian actress who's married to Brian Brown, is having a birthday today, born on this day in England, 1957. That makes her 69. Hans Zimmer, the German film composer, music producer. He's composed very famous music for over 100 films, like The Dark Knight and also Pirates of the Caribbean movies and many more. Hans Zimmer is 69 today. And Ben Folds from the Ben Folds 5 group. The big hit from 1998 was Brick, but other great songs from Ben Folds. He's 60 today. There's some famous birthdays. So if you're having a birthday today, you share your special day with those famous names. What do you need to shake off and get off your chest? Mark is here. Hi there, Mark.
14: Morning, Pat. How are we?
1: Yes, well.
14: It's fantastic. Annika Wells isn't going to the Communications Summit in the United States, but they're sending her to Ossie Island, which will probably cost the same amount of money, like three peoples to last year's conference cost $98,000 in flights. I want an explanation on it, how it costs when flights to America are $1,200.
1: Yes, well, you might have heard, I think you were listening for John Preston when we talked politics and we were talking about priorities when it comes to spending money and every little bit adds up. So I think it's right to watch travel and say, well, there's been many examples, haven't there, that money just is flitted away when it comes to travel.
14: And just remember, it's 10 Saturdays to the state election.
1: That's right, end of November, last weekend in November for the state election. So it's not too far now. Okay, 133693, and we continue after this break.
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1: Weekend edition of Australia Overnight. Great to have your company as we get into a brand new day. Welcome to Saturday the 12th of September. Ethan's in the booth. My name is Pat Panetta and your call's on that number 133693. We'll have a look at some papers, front pages. Let's look at the Saturday Telegraph has arrived. Front page, crime gangs' drones invade jails. Con Air is the big headline. Prison officers want to be able to shoot down drones flying over jails amid a surge in incursions, including three carrying almost 270,000 worth of contraband this week. The drones are believed to be operated by organised crime gangs trying to pass goods to incarcerated members. Front page of today's Saturday Telegraph. The Courier Mail is here as well. Broncos fight back, plan revealed. Buck stops here is the headline. Brisbane boss David Donaghy has backed besieged coach Michael Maguire to rebuild the Broncos as a premiership force after finalising the most comprehensive review in the club's 38-year history. Front page Courier Mail today for Brisbane. And the Weekend Australian has arrived. Life in a hellhole. Hang on, sorry, that's part of the front page there, but let's tell you about this one. Tech wreck, it's another tax retreat. Anthony Albanese and Jim Chalmers will forego at least $160 million in revenue in the latest in a string of backdowns on their controversial capital gains tax rules that still leaves business owners and investors unclear over who'll be eligible for the new startup carve-outs. So we're still talking about the federal budget and trying to work out what we can and can't do. 133693, Helen's in Greensboro. Hi, Helen.
0: Good morning, Pat. My shake-it-off is I had to catch the tram midweek, and where I got in, I'm well in my 70s. And I look well in my 70s. And where I got in, the only seat available, a woman had her bag on it. And so I went to the seat and she wouldn't remove her bag. And I said to her, do you mind, you know, taking your bag off the seat? And she, there were seats further down the tram. She wanted me to walk down. She goes, there are seats down there. And I said to her, I didn't believe that the bag paid for the ticket. Do you mind removing it?
1: Yes.
0: And because I was so insistent, she did. So I was a bit peeved. The people don't allow you to sit, I mean, keep seats for their bag. Their bags don't need to be on the seat.
1: No, they can go under the seat, absolutely. And it's, as you say, it's using up seats and people put their bags there. Most people I know notice do move their bags. So you've come across somebody who is being difficult for God knows why. But you're absolutely right. The seat is there for a human backside and not for a bag, which can easily go under the seat. There you are, Helen. Another Helen now of Neil who wants to shake something off. This is Shake It Off, 133693. Hi there, Helen.
2: Hello, Pat. Look, I know I've been on before, but I just I had to do this one. You know, when you're watching the news, the weather girl, especially on News 24, Sky News, she's a blonde lady, beautiful girl, lovely, lovely girl. And she's flapping her hands every time, one, left, right, you know. And I'm thinking, somebody tie her hands down, for God's sake. What I mean, she's, I think it must be nerves or something, but surely she, you know, they get used to her being up there in front of the camera and doing the weather without flapping their hands. Her, she's got beautiful long fingers, lovely hands, but it drives me crazy.
1: Yes. That's the thing about TV. It's for funny radio. I sort of get told off for tapping my pen and move my hands around, and I've got all my notes and things here. But, yeah, you have to watch your hands and look straight down the barrel. There's a bit more going on there when you're presenting tally. I think I prefer the radio so I can sort of fiddle with my notes and all that sort of stuff. Thank you, Helen. 133693, we're heading to news here on the weekend edition of Australia Overnight into Saturday, the 12th of September. We'd love to hear from you on that number, 133693.
26: Coming up on Sydney's Best Breakfast, we'll tell you about a 17-year-old who's breached bail 25 times this year. Would you believe me if I told you he's just been granted bail again? Breakfast with Ben Fordham. Also, a new book about the Bondi Beach terror attack. Shari Markson will join us in studio. Ben Fordham Live. We've also got $2,000 to give away in 2GB's cash giveaway. And I'll tell you about a pie-eating contest that's happening in Sydney. 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
1: Weekend edition Australia Overnight. Good to have you here as we get into Saturday the 12th of September. 133 693 0477 693 693. Some more papers arriving here. Front pages for the brand new day. The Australian Financial Review, the weekend edition of the paper. Headline, bond sell-off blows $10 billion budget hole. The global bond market sell-off has punched an estimated $10 billion hole into the federal and state government finances, piling more pressure on Treasurer Jim Chalmers and the states to curtail budget deficits as the country's interest bill soars to a record high. The strains on government finances were laid bare on Friday when Queensland's credit rating was downgraded by the S&P Global, while rising borrowing costs and escalating Middle East tensions battered global equity and bond markets and sent oil prices to a near four-month high of $107 US a barrel. Front page of the Fin Review. Today, when you look at the papers, the Saturday Age has also arrived here. Mental health services failing the state's most ill is the headline here. Saturday's Age, the Melbourne paper. 19 of Victoria's 21 adult mental health and wellbeing services are failing to meet their target for admitting acutely mentally unwell Victorians to a bed within 8 hours. 5 years since the state government vowed to fix the broken mental health system, data shows more than half of patients are languishing in emergency departments because there are not enough specialist beds to treat them. And most facilities are using seclusion and restraints more often than they're supposed to. Front page of The Age, and the American football featured on the front page of the Melbourne papers. Flew in, found out. The LA Rams' decision to arrive in Melbourne the day before their historic home NFL match backfired yesterday when they were beaten by the San Francisco 49ers before 100,021 fans at the MCG. The 49ers arrived 8 days before the game, and then they played the game. And the 49ers arrived earlier than the Rams, and it paid off for them. There you go. That's The Age and also the American footy featuring on the front of the Herald Sun. What a smash hit. 49ers blitz the Rams at the MCG is the headline, but the winner is Melbourne. A super spectacle Melbourne has sparked on the world stage with a packed MCG and huge international audience watching Australia's first regular season of NFL game. The NFL Commissioner Roger Goodall said the blockbuster was an experience of a lifetime, and I was there. I was lucky enough to get a ticket and amongst 100,000 people, and it was a wonderful spectacle. And Friday morning watching the American football, wasn't quite sure what was going on the field, but I mean, you see them with the helmets and the gear, and it's and everything around that, all the showbiz. It was a fun place to be. The planes flying over, the fireworks and the whole bit, and the musicians too. So it was a great thing for Melbourne to put on a Friday morning. And the festival continues this weekend, actually, in the precinct. So there is, you might remember Olympia was on earlier telling us about the Sneaky Sound System, her favourite bands there. So you can see some music and also enjoy the activities there. So the kickoff festival continues for the American football for our listeners at 3AW Melbourne. Some weather for you around the nation. Let's look at Broome, a sunny day and 31 degrees today for Saturday. In Perth, a morning shower, then sunny and 21 degrees. It's 17 degrees currently. A sunny day for Adelaide and 24 degrees today. Adelaide sitting on 16. Melbourne, partly cloudy and 22 degrees for Melbourne. Right now, 7.5 degrees. A sunny day in Hobart, 19 degrees. It's 5 degrees currently. In Canberra, mostly sunny and 21 degrees today for Canberra. 6.7 right now. In Wollongong, mostly sunny, 20 today. Sydney, the cloud clearing to a top of 21 degrees today. Sydney right now is 11 degrees. In Newcastle, partly cloudy and 21. Brisbane, a shower or two and 23 degrees for Brisbane. Right now it's 16. Townsville, partly cloudy and 28 degrees. Cairns, shower or two and 27 degrees in Cairns. Darwin, sunny and 34. And Alice Springs, a mostly sunny day and 31 degrees. Now on this day, let's have a look at some events that happened on this day. The Monkees made their US TV debut on this day. The program ended after two seasons of the Monkees TV show on this day in 1966. And the Monkees, you might remember, had their big hit, and The Last Train to Clarksville was one of those, The Monkees.

0: Australia Overnight, and there you go. On this day, the Monkees made their US TV debut in 1966, and there's their song, The Last Train to Clarksville. Text line 0477 693 693, just commenting on Helen from Neil. Kia has texted through, "Don't worry, the chance of the weather girl coming to Neil is nil." There you go. Thank you. Alrighty. The text and phone, lines are open for you to call or text now. Victorian era sayings still used today from our Australia Overnight Fun Files here. Victorian era sayings still used today. Paint the town red. Now, this phrase is universally taken to mean having a celebratory night out. Its origins are still debated, but are thought by many to be connected to a bloke called Henry, who was the third Marquess of Waterford in 1837. He and his mates became so inebriated over the course of a day that they stole a tin of red paint from the night watchman, and they ran riot through the town of Melton Mowbray, destroying property and literally painting the town red. There you go. Something for the whole family on this program. What about this one? The penny has dropped, or the penny dropped. This is one we use all the time without stopping to consider what it originally meant. It used to describe a moment of clarity when a person understands something for the first time. You might well be learning for the first time that a phrase comes from the Victorian era slot or penny machines. Aha, which were very popular attractions. Dropping a penny into the slot served as a catalyst for the action to begin. The penny is dropped. I've got the idea. Okay, these are Victorian era sayings that are still used today, all these years later. At the drop of a hat, this colourful expression means that a person is willing to undertake a certain action at a moment's notice. In Victorian days in England, horse races and boxing matches were often started not by a pistol, a shot or a bell, by a literal hat being dropped. Oh, of course, like at school, the races. Did you do that at school? I don't know, maybe I'm making that up. When the headwear hit the ground, it was time to go at the drop of a hat. There you go. As I say, something for the whole family on this program. We'll take a break. The news is 7 minutes away after this.
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0: That's the Saturday morning edition of Australia Overnight, so thank you for listening. Thank you to our producer Ethan in the soundproof booth there behind the glass pressing the buttons and doing a great job again this morning. 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We had a big show again this morning. Lots of great guests there, Ethan. Lots of wonderful calls. Dr. Carl, I'm thinking science. Very interesting this time around with Dr. Carl. Politics with John Preston this morning. That just went off. Holy moly.
12: Oh, the phones went off on that one.
0: That's
12: I was flat out. That hour I was working hard.
0: You were in there. The smoke was coming out of your joints that you're moving so quick. So there you are. You can listen to the podcast and catch up on the show. We're back tomorrow, Ethan and me, Ethan and I. Ethan and me? I think that works.
12: That works.
0: We're back tomorrow, so have a wonderful day, and remember, no regrets. Bye.
12: Bye.

0: 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GB News.
1: It's 6 o'clock. Good morning. I'm Toby Goff. There are calls for an appeal against the jail sentence given to a man who murdered a New South Wales childcare worker. Jamel Wells reports.
2: Daniel Billings has been jailed for up to 28 years after fatally stabbing his ex-partner Molly Ticehurst while on bail for domestic violence offences. A judge discounted the sentence from 35 years due to his guilty plea. Independent State MP Phil Donato says the sentence won't deter others.
3: What's the point of having life sentences if the courts don't impose them?
2: Mr. Donato, a former prosecutor, says the DPP should appeal against the sentence. Jamel Wells reporting.
1: A teenager has been charged with murder after a man was shot in Sydney's west. Police say the 18-year-old operated a drone used to assist in the fatal shooting of a 40-year-old man at Merrylands West. Forensic examinations of the seized drone allegedly linked the teenager to organised criminal activity surrounding the attack. He'll face court today. The federal government's under criticism after a survey revealed nearly a third of small businesses are on the brink of closure. An Australian Chamber of Commerce and Industry survey also shows around half of all operators are experiencing high stress from rising operating costs. The opposition is accusing Labor of ignoring business owners in pursuit of net zero policies and adding tax pressures. Researchers have found more than $1 million worth of elephant ivory advertised online in Australia. Australian controls ivory at the border, but is one of the last high-income jurisdictions not to ban the material domestically. Adelaide University research fellow Dr. Damien Huffer says they found people trading in a number of places.
4: The trade in domestic ivory, so interstate commerce, or sales by Australian-based web stores, auction houses, and other vendors, as well as Australian listings on Facebook Marketplace, constitutes a continuation of a pretty active domestic internal market.
1: An independent review has found Queensland's senior schooling system has sound foundations, but remains difficult for students and parents to understand. Analysts warn overly technical descriptions of assessments risks excluding families from important conversations about Year 11 and 12 education. Also making news, new data has found most Australians don't think our health systems are ready for climate-related emergencies, and Brisbane is bracing for up to 9,000 Lego lovers to attend this weekend's expo. Checking finance just before the close, the Dow Jones is trading up 522 points, the Nasdaq up 286, one Australian dollar is buying 71.72 US cents.
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1: The Knights have kicked off the NRL final series with a win. Andrew Lucas reports.
5: Newcastle has ended South Sydney's season with a 20-10 elimination final victory in front of over 28,000 fans at Allianz Stadium. Last year's Wooden Spooners led 10-6 at the break and went back-to-back in the second half to break the game open and seal a semi-final berth. The Bunnies lost Cody Walker and Alex Johnston to injuries. Newcastle will now face the loser of the Warriors Dolphins qualifying final. Andrew Lucas, Allianz Stadium.
1: At the US Open, world number one Alexander Zverev is battling Karen Khachanov in the first men's semi-final of the day. The German went up a break to win the first set 6-3. And in AFL, Fremantle has overcome a surge from Geelong to claim a 14-point semi-final win. Dreams of a maiden premiership are still alive. 4 past 6, that's news and sport.
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1: Cloud clearing with a chance of smoke haze before a sunny afternoon with light winds. A top of 21 degrees in the city, 24 in the west. Looking ahead, sunny tomorrow with a high of 23, partly cloudy Monday, 26. A shower or two on Tuesday. Right now in the city, it's 10 degrees. Same in Terry Hills. It's 7 degrees in Bankstown, Gosford and Penrith, 6 in Campbelltown and 8 degrees in Lucas Heights. I'm Toby Goff. There'll be more news at 7 on your news leader, Sydney's 2GB.
0: And now, it's time for the Garden Clinic

0: to get on top of. Seeing that you've taken a lot of, a lot of branching off, if you can confine the location of where the borers are, get yourself some fuse wire. Now, it's an old-fashioned thing. Sparkies will know of a fuse wire because old homes will have fuses in them that have a little wire, and you can still get it at the hardware store, fuse wire. And it's very strong when you push it into the hole, but it's soft and pliable, and it'll go round corners. And if you can get rid of all the frass where the borer is and then push this wire in slowly, you'll actually find the borer inside the tree.
1: I've actually done that.
0: But, okay.
1: They do come back, and this year for some reason was very severe. There was the dust coming out every side of it, yeah.
0: Okay. Now, the other thing you can do is try to keep that up, but water around the base of the tree. Have you got grass around the base of the tree, by the way?
1: No, it's just kind of mulch. It's a fairly constrained area between the house and the fence. It's
0: yep.
1: not a very wide area, so I can't get to the drip line too easily, no.
0: Okay. The other thing you can get hold of, which is a slower control, but it does work, and I've used it on lily pillies, and I think it may work just as well on your Melaleuca or your bottle brush, and that is to get hold of Rich Grow Bug Killer Granules. Rich Grow Bug Killer Granules in a little red bottle.
1: Yes.
0: Sprinkle that around the base, but water the soil beforehand, then sprinkle it on, then water it in. And it'll be taken up by the roots. And it'll last 6 or 8 weeks. Repeat and just keep repeating that because it'll eventually be absorbed by the root system up into the canopy of the tree. And, borers are hard to get hold of, because the chemical tends to go up the outside of the trunk, not the inner hardwood where the borers are. But it's just another support in your toolkit.
1: Yeah, okay, yeah.
0: Okay.
1: All right, so it is worth trying to save it, you think?
0: I think it is, yeah, it is. And the other thing, of course, in spring, now at this time of the year, is to feed it, is to give it a bit of bush tucker fertilizer, and that helps the tree to, believe it or not, to fight off the borer. It does help to, the flow of sap is not what the borer wants. So if you can increase that sap flow, it tends to impact on the borer as they're actively moving around the trunk.
1: Right.
0: So give it a bit of a feed as well.
1: Yep. Okay. Well, I'll give it another year and see how we go.
0: Good on you. Yeah, it's worth the try.
1: Thanks, Graham. Appreciate it.
0: Cheers, mate. Thanks very much for your call. Here on the Garden Clinic, it's 20 minutes past 6.
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3: Here on the Garden Clinic, we're taking your calls. 131873. Now we've got Troy. Good morning to you, mate.
4: G'day, Graham. How are you, mate?
3: Good, pal. Yourself?
4: Yeah, good, buddy. Mate, I'm thinking about putting a fast-growing dense hedge in. Now, the garden bed's about 4 metres long by a little bit under a metre wide. I'm thinking lily-pilly, straight and narrow. What are your thoughts?
3: Okay. The straight and narrow needs to be 100% resistant to lily-pilly psyllid, which is a really nasty insect. Now, there are some, like Resilience, which is one variety that is resistant to the insect. Just double-check on the label. It should say, and the reason I'm hedging my bets is that I've not actually grown this new variety. I've not actually, it's recent release, I'm not 100% sure, of its resistance to the insect, to the psyllid insect. So just double check on the label, because if it is, they'll be very proud to say, yes, this is, psyllid resistant. And it's psyllid with a P. It's got a silent P at the beginning. So, that's worth double checking, but from the information that I've seen and read about this particular new narrow form of lily-pilly, it looks like a cracker. It looks like a really good plant.
4: I think I might just give it a go, mate.
3: Yep, but check the label. Just have a check on the label, because honestly, any of the varieties of lily-pilly, and there are listeners listening now and they're saying, yeah, don't do it, Troy. No, check on it. Check on the label, because they will tell you whether it's lily-pilly psyllid. And if you're getting them from a garden centre, they may know as well. But it from what I've seen, it looks like a good variety, good and narrow, upright form. It should be, like most of the newer ones released recently, it should be resistant to the insect.
4: Okay, great. Just another quick one, Graham. Do you find that your weeping maples are slow this year to flower?
3: Yeah, nothing's happening. Not as I mentioned, not a thing is happening to the, and I've got, 1, 2, 3, 4, 5. I've got 15 Japanese maples in my garden. Not one is showing even a swelling of the buds. Nothing. They're sitting there very quiet.
4: Okay. I thought it might have just been mine, but that's good. Okay, mate. Thank you.
3: Don't panic. Good on you, mate. Thanks, Troy, for your call here on the Garden Clinic. We're going to Waterford in Queensland now. Doug, good morning.
5: Good morning.
3: How can I help you?
5: Wonderful to have you on BC again.
3: Lovely to be back on 4BC in Queensland. Good morning to all my Queensland listeners. Lovely to have you there.
5: Graham, is it a myth that coffee grinds are good for the garden? I grow a lot of roses. Or is it true that they are good?
3: Okay. In small quantities, yes. Now, I'll tell you where people go wrong is that the coffee drinkers who make percolator coffee, they tend not to walk too far from the back door. Don't empty it down the sink, of course, but you empty it in the garden and invariably it gets emptied on the same spot. And if you do that over 6 months, that soil becomes toxic. So, if you add coffee grounds to a compost heap, perfect. If you spread the coffee grounds around the garden, not in one spot, but in different spots of the garden, great. About 7 out of 10. Now, I know years ago, people used to go to the Bushels factory with, I remember when I was in my 20s or 30s, and you could smell trailer loads of this stuff coming out of the Bushels factory that people were going down and getting it in an afternoon. But you've got to be really careful in concentrated form, either from a cafe, and I know they give their bags of coffee grounds away, but just sprinkle it around. as long as it's not in one concentrated spot.
5: Okay.
3: With your roses, about half a cup to a cupful, sprinkle around, but no more than that in any one year.
5: I shall. Oh, what year?
3: In one year. Only about a cupful a year. If you're using a complete fertilizer, I like to recycle stuff. I hate wasting stuff. And,
5: I don't want to throw them away.
3: No, exactly. So the main thing is, Doug, is don't concentrate it in one spot.
5: Yep. Okay.
3: Good.
5: You're
3: on you.
5: Wonderful, Graham.
3: No worries, buddy. Good to have you there, pal.
5: Thanks, mate. Bye.
3: Bye. Here on the Garden Clinic. Let's see if we can squeeze another one in before the news. We go up to Manuel. Oh, there we go. Ivan, good morning to you.
6: Good morning to you. How are you?
3: I'm well. Yourself?
6: I'm good, thank you.
3: That's the shot. How can I help?
6: Yes. I used Roundup for some of the weeds in my lawn.
3: Oh, dear.
6: And it really burned it.
3: You're not wrong.
6: How can I bring it back?
3: Okay. Now, for anyone else that's listening, and I know these things can happen, Ivan, but Roundup is not selective. It is a total weed killer. Whatever you spray it on, it'll kill it. And one of the reasons is that there's a fine mist when you're spraying it out, or if there's a lot of water involved, it'll sprinkle onto your lawn and bingo, you've got a dead grass. Now, you've got to dig those little patches out. Because it'll be pretty much dead. What sort of grass have you got, Ivan?
6: I think it's kikui.
3: Okay. Well, in this case, dig that patch out, fill it with a little bit of compost, or if you go to your hardware or the garden center, you'll see there's some lawn soil conditioner, and it's used for top dressing lawns and things like that, which I'm not a big fan of, but if you dig out that dead section and fill it full of that organic stuff that you can get in a bag from your garden center. That will enable and water it. That'll enable the kikuyu to grow straight back into that spot very quickly.
6: Oh, good. So what's the name again?
3: So if you go to the garden center, ask them for lawn top dressing, organic lawn top dressing. And you can get it in a bag, like potting mix in a bag, and just scoop it out. But get rid of the dead soil, because the dead soil and the dead plants have got poison in them. So dig that out and then replace the soil. You don't need to do anything other. You don't need to fertilize it, because the kikuyu will grow straight back into it.
6: Okay. All right. Thank you so much.
3: My pleasure, buddy. That's what we're here to answer. Try and see if we can solve those problems for you here on the Garden Clinic. It's exactly 6:30.
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3: Yes, one of my Will has sent in, he's used bow and arrow weed killer on creeping oxalis. Yeah, you can. If you can get hold of bow and arrow, it is not available at Bunnings. They took it off their shelves. Home garden garden centres might have it for you. Bow and arrow is another alternative to get rid of creeping oxalis that Les was calling in about. Okay, so there are quite a few chemicals there, but you've just got to be careful what you're putting them on. But bow and arrow is safe on buffalo. But in this case, Les had the creeping oxalis in his garden. Okay. Emmanuel, good morning.
18: Yeah, hi. Problem with the weeds, like Paspalum and St. John's Wort and Mallow, you people just simply need to approach it in a different way. I eat these.
3: Yeah, I know a lot of people do. A lot of people dig up dandelion as well, Emmanuel.
18: Correct. There's 30 edible weeds in Australia. And onion weed, chickweed, mallow, I eat. Like yesterday, I had 3 servings of Paspalum. It's highly nutritious. It is.
3: Yeah, no, I realize that.
18: It is.
3: Yeah, I know. It's another way of looking at the weed issue is not a problem, but an opportunity.
18: It's not a problem, Graham, it's not a problem.
3: As I said, Emmanuel, it's not a problem, it's an opportunity.
18: Correct. Like, it's heaven sent by God.
3: Yeah.
18: Like, he grows weeds everywhere, and it's the way you approach them. Like, if you know that that's an edible weed, you can eat it because, especially like where I am, it's raining all the time and they're clean, you know, and you make sure you're not going to eat a toxic one.
3: No.
18: By photographing it first and doing an ID search. But otherwise, Graham, I was eating 3 loads of weeds yesterday.
3: Fantastic. I'm thrilled that you're putting those weeds to good use, Emmanuel. Well done, buddy. All the best. And it sounds like you're as healthy and fit as a bull.
18: I am, and I lost weight, Graham. Just to let you know, I lost 10 kilos.
3: Good on you. Don't lose any more. Don't lose any more, Manuel.
18: I won't.
3: Good, man.
18: I won't. Bye.
3: Thanks very much for your call. Yeah, look, there's always an alternative aspect to everything, isn't it? It's a while since we've had somebody ring. Emmanuel, 10 out of 10, mate. Thanks for the update on the edible weeds. Okay, folks. Okay, there you go. So if you've got Paspalum, don't poison it, go and dig it up and cook it. Or maybe put in a salad. Let's go to Vineyard and say good morning to you, Andrew. How's things out there?
19: Great, Graham. Thank you so much for taking my call. I'm just living in, I live in the Hawkesbury, obviously, and I'm just sort of having a bit of trouble because I'm new to all this garden world stuff. But
3: that's what we're here for, mate. That's what we're here for.
19: I'm just having a bit of trouble finding mature sort of a nursery where I can buy sort of mature trees. So I'm after Spartan junipers, but more like mature, like 45 litres. So I'm just wondering if you know any good nurseries where I can
3: get
19: that.
3: Yep. If you contact the people at Honeysuckle, I've actually bought quite a few tall mature, well, not mature, but advanced is the word I'm looking for, advanced Spartan junipers. I think it's one of the best. I've got two in my garden. My neighbour, I planted one in his garden when she was there, but long, I think there's been five people there since. But, so in our little couple of houses, there are three of them, and they are just magic. No borer, no insects, and a great either hedge or a specimen tree. 10,000 times better than Leylandii cypress, which is so prone to a whole range of borers and insect damage. Spartan juniper is not, and I think it's a great alternative. Honeysuckle Nursery at Mossman. You give them a call. Tell them that you're talking to me. The guys that answer the phone will organise that for you. No trouble at all, because that's where I got mine from.
19: Thanks so much. I really appreciate it.
3: That's what we're here for, mate. Thanks, Andrew.
19: Thanks.
3: All the best to you.
19: Thanks so much, Graham.
3: You have a great weekend here on the Garden Clinic. It's coming up to 23 minutes to 7 o'clock.
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3: Powering through a heap of calls this morning. 131-873. Wherever you are in Australia, we'd love to hear from you. 131-873 is the Garden Clinic line. Let's go to Boondall in Queensland, in Brizzy. Ken, good morning.
29: Yes, good morning, Graham. I have a mock orange or a marar, and it's been there 30 years. It's quite a big hedge bush. Now it's about 5 metres tall, like a little tunnel for it to go through the letter box.
3: Yep.
29: Provides privacy for me. But the leaves start to turn a bit yellow. on the ends. I thought it was new growth, and then I thought it was something else in the soil, deficiency in the soil. And I bought a lot of things, trace elements and sulfur of ammonia and iron.
3: Good heavens above. Okay, right. Okay.
29: And they sprayed it with neem. And I'm not sure why it's going, all the leaves are going yellow and then they fall off. And it's twiggy branches now, and it's people can see into my place a bit better.
3: Okay. Let me bring you into the 21st century. Ordinary neem oil doesn't work. Ordinary eco neem does. Eco neem is stabilised with azadirachtin, but ordinary neem oil doesn't work under scientific trials. So give the neem oil itself, give it a miss. What you need to get hold of, and you can get it at the local hardware or at the local garden centre, are two things. One is populate. Now, you can either go straight populate. What is concerning me is that Maria has this nasty habit, and it's often in the middle of a hedge, the one in the middle of a hedge. We don't quite know why this happens, but it's been universal for as long as I've been gardening, is that you can get this problem with Maria. But I think you'll find it's an imbalance of microflora in the soil. Now, if you apply firstly, water the tree, water at the base of the hedge so that the whole hedge is, the soil is moist, and really thoroughly water it. Then apply the populate and water that on with a watering can. It's a bit slow, but it's full of about 150 live beneficial bacteria, and they are going to give your Maria the best chance possible to get back into good health again. And the second one is that after you've done that, say a week or so later, then I want you to get hold of a lawn fertilizer, which I have used on my Maria, called Sudden Impact for Lawns. And it also the fertilizer is coated with populate. So you're getting, the plant is getting a double dose of populate plus the full nutrition that's in the lawn fertilizer. Now, it's organically based, so you won't get any root burn, and you'll find that all of the major and minor elements that your Maria needs are in one single product. You don't need to use the others that you've mentioned. So, but I would use the populate first to try and get the balance right in those root systems, and then a week or so later, then apply the Sudden Impact for Lawns. And I think, Ken, you'll find that that'll get your Maria back into good health again.
29: You don't think it's a borer in there?
3: It can be, but if you have a scout around inside the canopy of your hedge, of your Maria hedge, you'll see the sawdust coming from a borer. It generally it'll be very visible. You'll either see holes or you'll see the sawdust where the borer has been kicking the sawdust out as it bores into the trunk. But then they're not all that attractive to borer. It's generally this weird thing that Maria has of suddenly going yellow. Is the whole hedge going yellow or just one or two plants?
29: Well, I've got quite a number of plants, but it's on certain branches.
3: Yep.
29: The leaves go yellow.
3: Yep. Yeah. I think you'll find it's in the soil, not up in the canopy of the tree.
29: Okay. Thanks, Graham. That's very useful.
3: My pleasure, buddy. Thanks for your call. All the best. And good morning to all our listeners. As I said, in 4BC, we're back on 4BC in Queensland, in Brisbane, and we're really delighted to be back sharing the Saturday and Sunday mornings with you here on the Garden Clinic. It's just gone 6:45.
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1: Matt has floated a very interesting question. 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
2: G'day, Luz. G'day, gents. Mate, yeah. I'm with the big man, so what would happen if the game was a draw?
4: Yeah. You know what, Matt? Let's give him another prize.
5: When was the last draw?
4: Yeah.
2: That's not important.
0: The continuous call team, thanks to McDonald's, Brighton's Lawyers, Sonali, NRMA Insurance, PointsBet and Tui's New, this weekend on 2GB.
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3: This weekend I'll be letting you know about the garden shows that are on. So many people putting effort into private gardens, and one of those regions that's been doing it for decades is the Lura Gardens Festival in the Blue Mountains. Gardeners wanting to experience the beauty of spring in the upper Blue Mountains, you'll be flocking to the Lura Gardens Festival. The festival will run over the long weekend in October for a total of 4 days. From Friday the 2nd of October to Monday the 5th of October. Now, there are a total of 10 magical gardens to visit. Tesculum, Foodleholm, Merrilong, Quantum, Honeysett, Carramar, West Home, The Braes, stunning, unbelievable. I filmed it a couple of years ago. Alawa and Ewenrig, a beautiful garden. And I knew the owner, and now I think it's her grandson that has taken over Ewenrig and looking after it. Now, this year's festival is bigger and better than ever. The gardeners are looking for inspiration. You'll be treated to glorious cool climate spring gardens, showcasing a particular wide range of styles and sizes. Lots of flowers, gorgeous bulbs, tulips, bluebells, peonies, as well as the amazing variety of plants such as the dazzling rhododendrons, azaleas, wonderful cool climate deciduous trees. It is one of the best garden and one of the oldest garden events and festivals in Australia. Now, there will be a hop-on, hop-off festival bus that services from Lura Station. So you just catch the train up to the station and then get out, and it'll run approximately every 30 minutes between all 10 gardens, and it costs only $10 for the whole day. And the good news is I've got double passes to the festival to give away on the show this weekend, so that when you call through, and don't call through just to get the tickets, but if you really do have a question, Jeanette has been asking people already that call through, and quite a lot of people have picked up the tickets, then we'll give you a double pass to the Lura Gardens Festival. Okay? You can use that any time on that weekend, valid for the duration of the festival. Let's go to Greystanes and say good morning to you, Sandra.
15: Good morning, Graham. How are you?
3: I'm well. Yourself?
15: Good, thank you. I thought I'd let you know I was in Bunnings the other day and I noticed that they had bindi, but it's in a pouch pack.
3: Ah. So what of...
15: You know, presentation of it. I've been looking for it, like you said, couldn't find it anywhere, but Bunnings has it in a pouch pack.
3: Well, that's interesting because they took it off the shelves because it, from memory, it contained dicamba. And dicamba has got secondary problems related to people who are a little bit unstable and have been using it for non-horticultural purposes. And Bunnings took the stand that the step that it was to be taken off the shelves. It was requested, but by some in the health community, and a lot of people thought that was a good thing to do. Most gardeners are using it in the correct way, and most garden centres kept it. It may be that Bunnings have got a different form of it, a different chemical control, the active ingredient. It'd be interesting to know what's in those little pouches that Bunnings are stocking to control bindi.
15: Because it was up high, I couldn't really, really reach it.
3: Yep.
15: But I read it quite carefully. Yes, Bunnings, because bindi, I always found it very effective.
3: Yeah,
15: but
3: yeah.
15: Again, I say to you, you tell me that it affects a few people. Here we are. The majority are being affected by the minority.
3: Yep, yep. Yep, it happens too much. Political correctness.
15: Yes, I'm afraid. Crazy,
3: but,
15: isn't
3: but
15: it?
3: Yeah, well, you know.
15: Product. It was very effective and, you know.
3: Yeah, it has been. It has been for decades, decades and decades.
15: Yes,
3: but some are using it incorrectly, and that's why Bunnings took their position. But maybe it's back on the shelves with a different formulation. That could be the case. I'll have a look myself.
15: Okay. Can I quickly ask you about my clivias or clivias?
3: Yeah, sure.
15: You want to say. Should I be feeding them now while they're...
3: They should be coming into flower. Mine are all either in... Yeah, definitely. Yeah. Now,
15: I've got hundreds, literally hundreds of them.
3: Okay. They're good to feed. Two things to do with clivia at this stage is watch out for the clivia caterpillar, which can devastate the leaves.
15: Yes. Well, again... what did I used to use? I can't find success anymore.
3: Well,
15: another spray.
3: Yeah, success is still success. Ultra is still the one to get. It should be in Bunnings because it doesn't contain anything that.
15: I had the lady crawling all over stock at the back and all sorts of things.
3: Heavens above. Okay.
15: But anyway, I got some sort of
3: caterpillar control.
15: I can't think it was, and it does seem to be working. Yes.
3: Yeah. Okay.
15: Yes,
3: the second thing you can do is feed it with a rose fertilizer. Now I feed my clivias, they're in full flower at the moment with sudden impact for roses. And the main thing you've got to watch when you're putting on fertilizer is to make sure it goes on the soil and not into the leaves, because it concentrates in the leaves and it could cause a bit of grief. So make sure the fertilizer goes onto the soil and then water it in, and it'll really give you clivias a real boost at this time of the year.
15: In those things. But I will certainly get some more. Yes, I have used sudden impact for roses before, so I'll get some today.
3: Good on you, Sandra.
15: Thank you very much.
3: Well done.
15: Okay, thank you.
3: Cheers. Bye. 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
3: 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Sapphire Coast Orchid Club, that's in the Tathras down the south coast of New South Wales. The Tathra Surf Lifesaving Club. Good on you guys down there. Thanks for looking after the orchids down there and the Orchid Club. That's the Sapphire Coast Orchid Club. Southern Highlands Orchid Society, they've got their show on today only at the Mittagong RSL. The Byron and District Orchid Society up the coast, Mullumbimby X Services Club in Daly Street in Mullumbimby. The Sutherland Shire Orchid Society have got their show on today in the Woolaware Shores Retirement Village, and the Illawarra District Orchid Society have got their show on today, Warilla Senior Citizens Hall. And the last one for today only is the South Gippsland Orchid Society in the Wonthaggi Workman's Club and Graham Street in Wonthaggi. Today only. They're the orchid shows on today only. Now, coming up, let me tell you, we are returning to the very first place that we took a tour back in 1980. 700-800 tours ago, we went to Japan in autumn. Those richly coloured gardens and landscapes will take you to the master gardens to appreciate exquisite design. We'll share ancient traditions on this journey. It's more than a holiday. 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You'll see chrysanthemums, the likes of which you have never, ever seen before. Yep. Abundant autumn colours and wonderful experiences in private gardens as well as the public ones. Rakugian Garden, the Bonsai Museum. We'll go up to Nikko, to Kanazawa, my favourite garden there, Kenrakuen. So much more. All the details you can get from rostours.com. Love to see you there.
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22: News. It's 7 o'clock. Good morning. I'm Toby Goff. A teenage boy has been charged with murder after a man was shot dead in Sydney's West. Sarah Wiedersain reports.
23: Emergency services were called to a home in Maryland's West last week where a 40-year-old man was found with a fatal gunshot wound. Following investigations, police arrested an 18-year-old man alongside a 19-year-old associate in West Hoxton. Detectives seized a drone during the operation. It's alleged the 18-year-old operated the device to assist in the execution of the murder. He's been refused bail on charges of murder and participating in a criminal group and will face court today. Sarah Wiedersain, Sydney.
22: The sentence for a man who murdered a country New South Wales childcare worker has been criticised as inadequate. Danielle Billings has been jailed for up to 28 years for fatally stabbing Molly Ticehurst while on bail for domestic violence. His sentence was discounted from 35 years due to his guilty plea. Iran-backed Houthi forces have seized the strategic Perim Island, gaining control over a Red Sea shipping bottleneck. The capture of the island threatens a key global trade route, which is used to export much of Saudi Arabia's oil. Scientists say only a minority of Australians believe our healthcare system is ready for climate-induced emergencies. A Macquarie University study has found 45% of Australians believe climate change poses a serious risk to their personal health. Professor Geoffrey Braithwaite says our hospitals and GPs may not be able to handle severe events.
0: Flooding in Lismore or a major bushfire, like the bushfires of a couple of years ago that may happen again this summer, so that could knock out a generator that runs a hospital at the very time you need the hospital, at the very time everyone descends on the hospital or the general practice.
22: Greens leader Larissa Waters insists her position remains secure despite three of her senators crossing the floor in a controversial climate vote. On Thursday, three senators broke ranks to vote with the Nationals against allowing forest protection carbon credits. Senator Waters acknowledges the difficulty of the vote but maintains the party's relationships are united. Australia's Maritime Union is condemning operators for cancelling Parramatta River Ferry services this weekend. The union claims the shutdown is a retaliation against fair free industrial action taken by workers campaigning for better pay and conditions. Also making news, solemn ceremonies are being held across the United States to mark 25 years since the September 11 terror attacks. In finance, the Dow Jones has closed up 509 points, the Nasdaq up 251. One Australian dollar is currently buying 71.68 US cents.
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22: South Sydney's premiership campaign has ended with a 20 points to 10 loss to the Newcastle Knights. The loss of stars Cody Walker and Alex Johnson to injury, rubbing salt in the wound, despite what's been an inspiring comeback for the Rabbitohs after finishing 14th last year. Fullback Latrell Mitchell conceding the Knights barely put a foot wrong.
1: Newcastle just started so well and it was just hard to get back. To be fair, the momentum was, it come back in the last bit in the first half and then, we just went away from our game plan, what works for us. And, losing Cody is a big loss for us in our structure.
22: Russia's Karen Khachanov and world number one Alexander Zverev are locked in a second set tiebreaker in their semi-final clash at the US Open. And Mercedes driver Kimi Antonelli has set the pace on day one of practice for the Spanish Formula One Grand Prix. 7:04, that's news and sport.
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4: Now, if you're flying this morning, I wish you a safe and pleasant flight. M5 will give you a good run from the M7 all the way down to the main tunnel. From there to the airport, all clear at this stage of the morning. Marsh Street and Airport Drive, also drama-free. Into the international, all clear around the pickup and drop-off areas. Domestic, pretty much the same. We got a smash now at Homebush, a three-vehicle smash on Parramatta Road and Pott Street. That's affecting eastbound traffic towards the city. And at Brighton Sands, a breakdown at Grand Parade near Bay Street. He's facing towards the city. I'm Dennis Lee on 2GB.
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22: Cloud clearing ahead of a sunny day in Sydney with light winds, a top of 21 degrees in the city, 24 in the west. Looking ahead, sunny skies tomorrow with a high of 23, partly cloudy Monday, 26, a shower or two developing on Tuesday. Right now in the city, it's 11 degrees, 10 in Gosford and Terry Hills. It's 7 degrees in Campbelltown, Lucas Heights in Penrith and 9 degrees in Bankstown. I'm Toby Goff. There'll be more news at 8 on your news leader, Sydney's 2GB.
28: And now, the Garden Clinic continues right across Australia.
3: And a very good morning to you. Thanks for your company this morning. Hope you'll stay with us right through till 8 o'clock. Up there on the Coffs Coast, that's Coffs Harbour Coast, the Bellingen Plant Fair is on today only, one day only. I love Bello. It's a beautiful town, landscaped by the local RMO from the Bellingen District Hospital, Dr. George Hewitt, MBE. Planted all those beautiful trees, including the white jacaranda, which he imported into Australia, and gave me to release into garden centres and nurseries way back in about 77, 78, I think. So Bellingen, a beautiful town. There are 100 diverse plant stalls there, growers market, delicious food and coffee. 7:30 till 1 p.m. today only in Bellingen Park. In Bellingen, beautiful downtown Bellingen. Love it. It's a lovely township. Good mate of mine lives there and she's got her family and the kids there and I caught up with her last week, which was great. Let's go to Logan in Queensland now. David, good morning.
9: Good morning, Graham. How are you?
3: I'm well, mate. Yourself okay?
9: Yeah, not too bad. Look, question for you. I've just recently laid some new turf, about 400 metres of it. Now, there's an area at the front where I had to put in a lot more sort of underturf, and now when it's settled, it's sort of sunk in a couple of areas as it's settled.
3: Yep.
9: What is the best thing to top dress it? So I've already given it its first mow. Didn't mow it too short, but the plan was to mow it a little bit shorter this time and then drop some top dressing over it. Should I use sand? Should I use a mixer? What should I use?
3: Okay. Sand is quite okay to use. Remember that top dressing is no longer a common practice in home gardening. It's still used a little bit for the commercial guys with cricket and obviously golf turf. But generally home gardening, what you can end up getting is more weeds than you really want. So I'm always a bit concerned about using commercial soil because it's not weed treated and it's more likely to be full of weeds. So it's better to use in smaller patches some organic stuff that you can get from your local garden centre, and it's just called organic lawn top dressing. Now it's made by a couple of different companies. It's organic and whilst it's not fine like sand is, it will fill in those little hills and dales quite effectively without introducing any weeds into your lawn, which is really important. What sort of grass did you put down, David?
9: Yeah, just put wintergreen down.
3: Oh, wintergreen couch. Okay, created by
9: the
3: amazing Professor Peter McMore AM. Passed away last year, a dear friend of mine, and Peter created that grass along with a couple of other hybrid couches, one of the best of the couches in the world for sure, wintergreen couch. Yep. Okay, now the only other thing I would suggest is that once a month, while it's just settling down, if you can get hold of a seaweed hose on, a seaweed hose on.
9: Yep.
3: Use that, because the seaweed, if it's a good quality seaweed, it'll add a little bit of a tonic to the root system to help knit. And what you want is to the roots to knit with the underlay that you've put down.
9: Yeah, it's already taken. You can't even move it.
3: Oh, like, great.
9: It's good. Normally at my previous house, I actually, because there was a lot more fill that had to go in, but normally I actually lay turf on crusher dust, would you believe?
3: Yes.
9: You do a fine, but you get it absolutely flat, square, level. It's so much better because there's less plane when
3: yep.
9: it's wet.
3: Yep, exactly.
9: Right? And people laugh at you and go, no, seriously, you only put 5 mil of it down.
3: Yep.
9: And you just get this perfect, perfect finish all the time.
3: Yep. No, you're on the money. It's one of those insider stories that I've heard of before. Actually, I've heard people doing that before. And the other thing is, it doesn't compact down. It stays quite level once you've got that level built into it.
9: Correct. Yep.
3: Well done, mate.
9: Thank you so much.
3: Cheers buddy. Cheers. All the best. Take care. Here in the Garden Clinic, we're heading off to Wurunga. No, we're not. We've got to have a chat to my mate Brett right after this break here in the Garden Clinic. It's 12 minutes past 7. Yes, we are going to have a chat to Brett because the Blind Factory is having a spring sale. They've gone nuts. And to tell us more about the spring sale at the Blind Factory is the boss himself, Brett Thomas. Good morning.
10: Good morning, Graham, and to all your listeners. Look, you don't have to be crazy to work at the Blind Factory, but it helps. We've gone nuts.
3: Now, look, if you order, now this is a bit tricky. I'm putting you on the spot here. If you order shutters, which have got to be manufactured and they're quite a complex thing to, not like a blind, if you order shutters now, do you reckon you can get installation before Christmas?
10: Yeah, we've got a couple of weeks left where we can get them quoted for you, get them measured, and we shut it right to our complex. We've actually, so the consultants, the design consultants come out, give you advice how it's all going to look. But one of our installers will come back and do a final measure. So they take a long time to do. They're fantastic. They're made of timber or PVC. They're a really good quality product. They insulate well. But, they do take a long time. So roll of blinds and everything else, curtains we can make quicker. But shutters, if you want shutters, get in now because I've just, here it goes, it's just over 100 days till Christmas.
3: Yeah, exactly. Now, look, it is a perfect time to update your home for summer entertaining, and I get ahead of the busy season that's just around the corner.
10: Well, yeah, so every year we have a spring sale because it's a great opportunity for us to put some good pricing out there and really put some volume into the factory. Earlier rather than later, because all my friends ring me at the last moment. Oh, can I have some blinds for Christmas? And I'm like, it's 2 weeks to go. Of course not. So this motivates everybody. You save a bit of money and gets it in. And even if you're not quite ready for it, we're okay to get it into the system, start the production of it. And if it's ready a little bit early, we'll hold it for a couple of weeks. But, I beg everyone every year, don't leave it to the last moment, because nobody wants a car that's made on the Friday before the long weekend or anything like that. Nobody, we don't like rushing everything, and it just allows us to take our time, put it through the factory, make sure everything's perfect, and do a perfect job for you.
3: Yeah. Now, what are the types of curtains? What are the most popular in Australia interiors at the moment?
10: Oh, sheer curtains. You know, it wasn't that long ago, and a double roll of blinds with a go, and now it's sheer curtains with a motorised lockout roller behind it. They look fantastic. They soften the view. In fact, I'm looking out my window at the moment, looking at one because I'm not in the studio.
3: Yep.
10: And they're also very good in terms of just softening the noise. So, my daughter always walks in the room and tells me I have the telly up too loud. She's 30 now, so I think maybe it's just because I'm getting old.
3: Outdoor living, of course, remains one of the most desirable features for homes, and that's where the zip screen really helps make that a possibility.
10: Well, yeah, there's a good thing about zip screen. So it's for your al fresco area, or to stop the sun, or even to keep the cold out. So even it's a product that not only, some blinds used to just be for the summer, but now you use them winter, summer, keeps the bugs out, keeps the heat in, keeps the heat out, and also just creates a really nice environment where, it gives you privacy. If you've got a neighbor close to your outdoor area, you have your blind down, you still get vision through it, but you don't feel like you're sitting in their backyard and vice versa. So, a great product.
4: Brilliant.
3: 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Why would you go anywhere else?
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0: Hello, Mr. Graham. What vegetables do you recommend for autumn planting and growing here in China? Good morning. I know we've got a couple of listeners, in China that look, the autumn veggies you should be putting in now, you can be looking at all the broccoli family, collies, broccoli, Brussels sprouts, all of those, spinach you can be planting, and dwarf peas. Okay, not beans, dwarf peas. Okay, so if you've got a small, garden there, spinach, and of course all the Asian greens that you guys are eating by the truckload, you can grow them yourself, at home. I'm not sure your name, but thank you very much for listening to us in China. Let's go to Wurunga, a little bit closer to town. Matthew, good morning.
4: Hi, thanks for having me on. Really appreciate it. I'm looking to plant some citrus trees in a garden bed that runs along a 2.5-metre high fence.
0: Yep.
4: Now, the challenge I've got is the bed's 1.2 metres by 7 metres. So I'm trying to work out with that proximity to the fence, do I go for a dwarf variety or would I be better off just getting the standard size citrus trees?
0: Good question. I'd go for dwarf, and it's remember, it's a dwarf rootstock. The top is not dwarf, but the rootstock is. And the thing with citrus for, well, since 1820, in fact, when they started grafting them in Sydney Thomas Shepherd's nursery, they were grafted onto a rootstock that was strong, healthy, disease-resistant, drought-resistant, bulletproof, but it did mean that most citrus ended up at about 5 or 6 metres. Now, years ago, the nurseries discovered a dwarf rootstock from Japan, and that is now the rootstock that's used for quite a few citrus, the common ones, lemons, oranges, mandarins, grapefruit, they grafted onto a dwarf rootstock. So it's the rootstock that's dwarf, Matthew, not the plant on the top. So mandarins, for example, are still very tall, even on a dwarf rootstock. But most of the others will controlled by a dwarf rootstock, and you don't get the height causing a lot of grief.
4: Right, that's really helpful. Thank you for that. And just quickly on the lemon, do you have a particular variety you recommend?
0: Oh, look, I think the thin skin, a lot of people go for Eureka, Lisbon. I've got Lisbon in three pots in the front garden. I prefer a thin skin lemon, so that you don't end up with, 80%, pith and skin and little juice. The other one that I know a lot of people grow on this program because they ring and tell me is lots of lemons. Now, lots of lemons is a smaller growing, and it doesn't need a dwarf rootstock because it's not a big growing vigorous lemon. And it's a very, very heavy lots of lemons. So you're pretty safe at your local garden centre to get what you're looking for.
4: Terrific. Thank you so much. Appreciate the time.
0: My pleasure, mate. No trouble at all, Matthew. Here on the Garden Clinic, it's now 22 minutes past 7 o'clock. Well, spring is the time for rodents. Yeah, rats and mice, we don't want them. As the weather warms up, rats and mice, they become more active around your home and the property. The good news is Pestrol has a special

0: 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We've been telling you about it for quite some time. 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
1: Hi there, Graham. 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
0: 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Okay, I think my mate John's on the line. Good morning to you, John.
2: Good morning, Graham. I've got a problem. I've got a concrete wall that's 18 foot high and 25 foot long and it's facing north.
0: Right.
2: I want to go out there in the summertime. I thought about the lining in pots. I've got to put it in pots. So I have to put about 3 pots along the length. And I thought I'd might put, what would you recommend?
0: Okay. John's lines, your lines there are a little bit wobbly, buddy, but it's lovely to have you listening to us. I would suggest either ordinary ivy or Boston ivy. Boston ivy, now you're at Arncliffe, so you won't get a lot of autumn colour, but you might get some. But either Boston ivy, it is deciduous, but where the ordinary ivy, the small leaf ivy, not the big, the big canariensis one, it's too vigorous. But the smaller ivy, you can grow it in pots, and it'll grow up that wall for you, and gradually cover up that wall. So you've got either of the ivies, the small leaf ivy, or maybe the Boston ivy, buddy. Okay, and I think that'll solve that wall problem for you and green it up for you, mate. You take care. Look after yourself, John. Cheers.
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4: Now, let's head up to Mount Tamar. The roadworks on the Bells Line of Road, of course, Monday to Friday. Speed down to 60 k's an hour. Times up there with a stop-go in place. Weekend traffic is getting through. If you're heading up to the gardens today, what a gorgeous day for it. At Humbush, still got issues with a three-vehicle smash on Parramatta Road on Pott Street. That's affecting eastbound traffic towards the city. Two lanes are closed there, lanes 1 and 2. Auburn, got a car broken down and stuck on Parramatta Road and Silverwater Road. He's in lane 2, facing westbound towards Parramatta. I'm Dennis Lee on 2GB.
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3: A couple of months ago, I brought up the issue of fire ants. We interviewed an expert from Queensland, and the fire ant committee has really seriously upgraded the number of suburbs, and just listen up if you happen to be in these areas, the fire ant biosecurity zones have changed. Now in Mount Alford, Moogerra, Thornton, Wellcamp, that's the Greater Toowoomba Waste Management Facility there, Mount Berryman, Zone 2, there are changes in Cobble Creek, Mount Sampson and Sampson Vale are now partially included, Kashmir, Cedar Creek, Currumbin Valley and Tullabudgera Valley, Clear Mountain and Closeburn. They've all moved to full suburb coverage. So if you're in any of those suburbs in Queensland, you need to be on the alert for red fire ants. They're wretched fire ants. They're a shocker. Now, I'll give you a telephone number to ring if you happen to see the fire ants. Now, my news today is the new fire ant detection at Dundas in New South Wales, in the northern western suburbs of Sydney. On the 22nd of August, in fact, the National Fire Ant Eradication Program field officers located fire ant nests in Dundas. Now, they're doing some genetic analysis to see if they can trace whether these were from the original outbreak in early Sydney or from Brisbane. But what you should know is that you need to be aware there is a five kilometre zone that's radius around the detection, which is considered to be higher risk area, as fire ant queens are known to fly up to 5 kilometres. So if you're in the Dundas area of New South Wales in Sydney, you need to be aware. And this is the number to take down whether you're in Queensland or in New South Wales. This is really critical. We just do not want fire ants spreading any further. We want to control them and get rid of the fire ants. 13-25-23. Okay. That's the number to ring if you notice fire ants. Don't go anywhere near them because they really multiple stings. And, there's been fatalities over the years, especially with children. So keep kids away and be aware and keep a lookout for fire ants. The number again is 13-25-23. Okay, back to calls. We're heading up to Springwood now. Annette, good morning.
4: Oh, good morning. Before I start, Graham, we've actually got fire ants in Springwood.
3: Struths are in.
4: So, yeah, they're terrible. But that wasn't the reason I'm calling. Look, I was lucky enough. I've grown hippiastrums from seeds. Now, they're about a foot high now, and they're all in little pots.
3: Oh, right.
4: I was wondering if I put them in the ground now, if I can, I still have to grow the little bulb, if there is one, just above the ground?
3: Yes, if you can, because the reason is that the bulb needs to have a bit of sunshine on it, not only just for flowering, which you won't get in young seedlings, but it does help the bulb to grow and produce bigger leaves. Now, if those little plants have got a reasonable root system, that'll be okay. Just check on one of them, Annette, and if one of them has got a good root system, they all should have, and then you can plant them out. But if you want to keep them in the pots for a little bit longer, they'll stay in the pots for another 12 months quite easily to get that really strong root system. But, yes, you should try and keep the bulbal section, the base of the where the leaves are, just above ground. And you've got to be careful because when you put it into cultivated soil, they do tend to sink. So just be wary. So once you've watered them in, you might need to just pull them up just a little bit and then with your fingers push the soil back down around the base of the roots.
4: Yeah, because obviously at the moment all of the plant is in the ground. There's nothing above the ground.
3: Yeah. So you may find when you just, if you bandicoot it around with your finger at the base of those seedlings, you may find there's a small swelling starting to appear at the base of the leaves, and that's the beginning of the bulb.
4: Oh, great. Oh, thank you so much, Graham.
3: My pleasure. All the best to you. Take care. Good luck with those because they're a bit of fun. You never know what colour you might end up with. Let's go to West Pennant Hills. Oh, I know who what this is. Keith, good morning.
5: Good day, Graham. How are you?
3: I'm well. Yourself?
5: Fine, thanks, for an old bloke.
3: Now, what's happening with West Pennant Hills?
5: Graham, as you know, our Rotary Club runs the local garden competition.
3: Yep.
5: The Hills Garden Competition. And I found out yesterday that one of our local magazines has published the wrong closing date.
3: Oh, it's truth.
5: And according to them, it was entries were closing yesterday. But no, we've still got two more weeks to go for the garden competition entries. Just hoping you might be able to help us get the word out.
3: Oh, absolutely. Now, I've been mentioning it on the show that the event has been on. Of course, it's one of the shows that Rotary, I guess, blended into the Orange Blossom Festival, which has been around for donkey's ages, and to get the competition going, which is really, which is brilliant. It's just a great combination of the two. So that's the Orange Blossom Festival, the Sydney Hills Gardening Competition. It is on again. Entries don't close. Now, is it still Friday the 25th of September?
5: That's the date, Graham, yes, Friday the 25th.
3: Great. Okay, that's the date that I've been told. If our own garden clinic staff member, Lucia Fowler, she's one of the judges for this great competition, and it's a lot of fun, professional judges, and you'll have a lot of fun if your garden is entered into the Hillshire Garden Competition. And, of course, heavily involved with Rotary, have done a brilliant job out there for years. So the closing date is in fact, not until 5 p.m. Friday the 25th of September. Beautiful.
5: That's great, Graham, and thank you for your support.
3: My pleasure, mate.
5: A bit of a sweetener for the gardeners in the area.
3: Absolutely.
5: We've now got about $4,000 worth of prizes to give out to the gardeners who enter the competition and win a spot or two. So that's a pretty big incentive as well.
3: Absolutely, mate. Well done. And congratulations. Always willing to help Rotary, pal.
5: Thank you so much for your time and help, Graham.
3: Cheers, buddy. All the best. Here on the Garden Clinic, where I think we're going up to Baden in Queensland. Margaret, good morning.
6: Good morning, Graham. How are you?
3: I'm well. Yourself, okay?
6: Great, great. I've got a Sir Walter buffalo lawn grass, and we've had some hot weather in Brisbane, so the edges around where the brick terrace walls are browning, but the whole lawn is starting to look really sad, and I'm just conflicted with the information about what to do to get it back.
3: Okay. Water the grass and give it a really good, thorough, deep watering, then apply sudden impact for lawns. It's the advantage of the sudden impact for lawns. One, it's organically based, and two, it's, as I mentioned to one of the earlier callers, it's coated with populate. So if there's any potential disease problems or imbalance in the microflora in the soil, the fertilizer not only has all the nutrition, but with the populate there, it's going to help to get that your Sir Walter lawn back into good condition again.
6: Okay, fantastic. So there's no need to aerate it?
3: No, don't worry about that. No, don't break your back on it. But the trick is to give it a good thorough watering, then apply the sudden impact for lawns, and then water that in. And I think you'll find that that'll really, I realize your weather's been a bit dodgy of late, but that lawn's a tough lawn and it'll come back.
6: And what about the organic lawn soil that you mentioned, where there's a few patches that need
3: Yeah, I think if you've got little dips and hollows, the organic stuff is really handy to just fill those in without introducing any weeds, which you certainly don't want in your lawn.
6: Okay, thank you so much.
3: My pleasure. All the best here on the Garden Clinic. It's now 21 minutes to 8 o'clock.
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3: And a good morning to you wherever you are listening to us right across Australia. Good morning to 4BC in Queensland. Lovely to have your company. And wherever you are in Australia, great to have you join. And in China, our listener calling through from China. Lovely to have your company. At this time of the program on Saturday, we normally have a chat to Dr. Yui Stroa, who's having a bit of a break. But my mate Robin from Nutrog is on the line. She's going to take us through. And this is some good tips for your listeners, especially from some of the callers we had earlier this morning. The soil preparation that you need to do ahead of spring planting. Robin, a good morning to you.
24: Good morning, Graham. Good to talk to you.
3: Yep. Now, I know you've got lots of tips on those who are wanting to get planting.
24: Yes, I have. I am a keen gardener and I know the temptation of heading into the nursery and filling up your car with new plants at this time of year. But before we get too carried away, it's really important to put in a little groundwork first. As we head into spring, your soil should be one of the first jobs on your list. And after winter is a great time to improve your soil. Add some organic matter, replenish some nutrients and get everything ready for your new plants. I'm sure most of your gardening listeners will have heard the saying that it's better to build a $10 hole for a $1 plant than a $10 plant in a $1 hole. And I think that really sums it up. So we spend so much time choosing our plants for our garden. It's the preparation that we do that can make such a difference on how well established they are and how they perform in the future.
3: Yeah, 100%. It's an exciting time of the year, that's for sure. So if you want to prepare your soil for spring planting, where should we start?
24: Well, I like to think of it as giving your soil a bit of a spring clean-up and then building it back up. First, I'll be looking at the condition of the soil itself. Is it compacted? Is it lacking in organic matter? Or is it just a bit tired after winter? So take the opportunity to have a look at your existing plants as well. If they're struggling, you could put some populate on them to give them a boost. And always give it a bit of a tidy up. That never goes astray. Fallen leaves, branches, and obviously pulling weeds. And then we put some goodness back into the soil and create the right environment for those new plants you've just bought.
3: So I guess you've got a bit of a Nutrog soil recipe to share with us?
24: Well, I certainly do. There's a few simple things I like to incorporate in my soil to build a great foundation for the season ahead. And each ingredient plays an important role. So start with a good quality compost. Incorporate that into your soil, add organic matter, and help create a healthy foundation for those new plants. And chock-a-block's a great choice for this. So it enriches the soil and has essential nutrients like nitrogen and phosphorus and potassium, plus the humates for healthy growth and some soil carbon. And then we mix in some sea mungus, and that'll provide a boost of goodness while supporting plant health establishment, which is great. After that, I water everything in with go-go juice because that's packed with beneficial microorganisms that help support your soil biology and get things really working beneath the surface. Then once plants are in, I finish off with a layer of Huflung dung as a mulch, and that helps protect the soil, helps retain the moisture and continues to add some organic goodness as that breaks down.
3: Perfect. You've just described what I've done with my 12 roses we've just planted. It's exactly what I did. I mixed up some chock-a-block. I've also got my own compost, but I wanted to keep that for some other parts of the garden. But I mixed the chock-a-block up with the local soil and then, of course, mixed some sea mungus through some pellets with the roses. It's not a big boost of nutrition. That's the advantage of sea mungus. It's a nice, gentle way to get your plants growing. Happy, healthy plants, and they all start with great soil. You're dead right there. So before you get carried away at the garden centre, listeners, put some time into preparing the soil. Now, chock-a-block, sea mungus, and the top-of-the-range go-go juice, and, of course, Huflung dung, which is the best mulch around, are ingredients for building really good, healthy soil. And you can find them at Bunnings, other hardware outlets, and, of course, all our mates at the independent garden centres. Lovely to chat. Take care. And whilst Yui's away, the mice will play, Robin.
24: Thanks so much, Graham. We'll talk soon.
3: Yeah, all the best, darling. Cheers. Yeah, okay, well, there you go. Robin's giving you the tips on what to be doing in your garden and how to prepare before you go racing off grabbing the plants. Get your soil preparation done first.
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15: Now, if you're flying this morning, I wish you a safe flight. The M5 will give you a good run from the M7 all the way down to the main tunnel. From there to the airport, all clear. On airport drive, though, I'm getting reports of an incident near the International. That's affecting southbound traffic into the terminal. Got lane 1 closed there. Marsh Street, all clear into the International at the pickup and drop off areas, seeing 5 to 7 minute delays. Homebush still got issues with a 3-vehicle smash on Parramatta Road and Pott Street. That's affecting eastbound traffic towards the city. I'm Dennis Lee on 2GB.
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3: Goryeo Japanese Garden at Little Hartley is open for the spring season. Boongala Gardens and the Native Garden and the Rainforest, that's at Pitttown Road at Kenthurst. It is open. The Gravilia Park Botanic Garden this weekend down in the Illawarra is open today, this weekend. Daffodils at Rydal, it's open, or Rydal as some say. It's open, of course, and there is an XPT that has returned trips from Sydney for those not wanting to drive. And the Laidley Spring Gardening Fair is on today only in, that's Laidley in the Lockyer Valley in Queensland. Lots of things happening. And of course, Floriade in Canberra and Tulip Time Festival in Barrel is on now. Floriade is till the 11th of October and Tulip Time in Barrel till the 5th of October. Let's go to Belfield now. Ruth, good morning.
29: Good morning, Brian. Yes. We had a beautiful day.
3: Beautiful.
29: Good for gardening. Yeah. We had a gum tree, a very tall gum, I think it was a gum tree, had a lot of dead branches in it, and we finally got it removed before it caused problems. And so we got the stump grounded. I'm just wondering, when can we start planting a small shrub in there? Some person said that maybe there's toxins in the ground, we have to wait.
3: If you didn't poison it, no, there aren't any toxins there. The main problem will be, once you've had the stump ground, is there'll be 90% ground timber, and the plants just won't grow in that grounded timber. So you need to remove that, put some of it in the compost heap, move it around the garden so that the plant that you put in, any little shrubs and things, are going into soil, not into into ground down tree waste, and it's a good idea to get the stump ground out, but you can plant into it reasonably soon after, but you need to be planting into soil, not into into ground wood chip. Okay, so that's the main tip there. Sorry, I've got to move along to get all our calls in, Ruth, but I hope that information has helped you. Let's go to Rochdale. Vaughn, good morning.
30: Good morning, Graham. Thanks for taking my call. Look, just a quick question. I've got hedges at the back of my, on the fence at the back of my house.
3: Yep.
30: And they actually started to get like a disease on them, on the branches. It's like the bark, the top layer of bark's been taken off, but it's only in little sections. I've cut it back fairly heavily probably in the last 3 weeks, but I noticed there's a couple of them still on branches. And I was wondering, I've been using Econeem on the branches, but I don't know if that's doing any good. what would you recommend, and should I cut the existing ones that have this disease on them back as well?
3: Look, you're describing, does it look like something has actually eaten the bark and chewed it away?
30: It sort of does. There's no sawdust or anything, so I don't think it's a borer.
3: No, you know what I think it is? It's either, well, look, in some suburbs it'll be possums, but in other cases it'll be rats. Now, rats do that sort of damage on trees and on hedges and things. They just chew the bark. They're not interested generally in chewing the foliage. Sometimes they do, but generally they, especially on citrus and hedges and the like, they actually just chew the bark chunks away. That sounds more like what you've got. And they're really hard to control, other than putting out some traps and things and trying to get rid of them. But I don't think it's an insect. If there are large patches, Von, missing, it's more likely to be a larger critter that's doing that sort of damage than insects. Insects generally won't get into that sort of impact if you can see quite large patches of bark that have been removed. Okay. Thanks for your call. I hope that has given you some idea of how to control them. Let's see if we can squeeze in Diane from Blackheath. Good morning.
0: Oh, good morning. How are you?
3: Yeah, good.
0: Pardon me. Graeme, look, I think I've made a mess of my round feature garden in the front lawn. It's on the western side of the house. Now, it's about a 5 metre diameter garden, so fairly large. I put an ornamental pear in the centre of it as the feature.
3: Yeah.
0: And then I made the mistake, I think, of putting Kirin azaleas around the edge to give me that colour and fill it in a bit. And, of course, then I realised last week that they both need different soil types, because the azaleas like that acidy type soil and the pear doesn't.
3: No, it's not a major problem. The acidity, it's over talked and overcooked. So don't worry about about that. No, that's not a worry at all. The only worry I would suggest is if the azalea roots are any closer than say 30 or 40 centimeters. You know, you need about half a meter for the ornamental pear root system to cope. The azaleas are very surface rooting, so if they're any closer, they're going to compete with your ornamental pear. But if they're further away than half a metre, then the edging, of your azaleas. Kieran's a beautiful azalea. I love it. That should be, get those two happily growing together and have your nice little display. Don't worry about the pH of the soil. It's a bit of a fallacy in a garden situation. Thanks for your call.
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3: Janet in the studio with me. You've got a big book fair happening at Sydney Uni.
9: Yes, one of my many hats is President of the University of Sydney Chancellor's Committee. And today, starting from today right through to Wednesday, from 10 a.m. to 4 p.m. at the Great Hall of the University of Sydney, we've got our massive book fair on with thousands and thousands of books, and we've got lots of garden books, garden home books, you name it, every category you can imagine. But there's lots of garden books for your listeners, Graham.
3: Okay, fantastic. That's at the Great Hall Book Fair at Sydney University, supporting Lifeline, Sydney and Sutherland, taking place this weekend. Thank you, Jeanette. That's fantastic. If you're after some interesting books, secondhand books, beautiful gardening books, that's the place to go to, the 2026 Great Hall Book Fair. Thanks for your company, listeners. Thank you, Jeanette. And I'll be back with you again tomorrow. We'll be celebrating a garden that is celebrating 175 years. Can you believe it? Bye for now. Thanks for your company. Go safely.
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11: It's 8 o'clock. Good morning. I'm Toby Goff. Services are being held in the United States and around the globe, remembering the lives lost 25 years on from the September 11 terror attacks. 184 people were killed when American Airlines Flight 77 crashed into the western face of the Pentagon. More than 2,700 people were killed when American Airlines Flight 11 and United 175 struck the Twin Towers in New York. U.S. President Donald Trump held a service at the Pentagon. He says they will never forget the horror of that day.
12: No, the world will never return to the way it was at that dawn or that beautiful, peaceful Tuesday morning, 2001. Before the towers fell, before the Pentagon was hit, before this horrible, horrible evil.
11: Global energy markets are on alert after Houthi rebels captured a key island at the southern entrance to the Red Sea. The seizure of Perim Island gives the Iranian-backed group control over a major choke point for global oil shipments. Recent attacks on Saudi oil infrastructure have driven a sharp rise in global crude prices. An 18-year-old boy has been refused bail after being charged over the fatal shooting of a man in Sydney's West. Police allege he operated the drone used to assist with the murder of a 40-year-old man at Merrylands. He's facing murder and criminal group charges and is now before the courts. 36 illegal e-bikes have been seized as part of a targeted crackdown on high-powered devices. The joint operation on Sydney's northern beaches is the first since new laws came into effect, issuing dozens of fines and cautions. Among the devices seized was an e-bike capable of 90 kilometres an hour, confiscated from a 14-year-old boy. Transport for New South Wales Secretary Josh Murray is hailing the program a success in safety and education.
13: In fact, we had to call for additional trailer support. We were picking up so many bikes during this operation. But one of the great things that occurred yesterday was great community engagement. We had teenagers, we had parents coming forward asking about the rules that are in place.
11: The global sell-off in government debt has pushed Australia's three-year bond yield to a 15-year high of over 5%. Rising global interest rates, climbing oil prices and major public borrowing are driving up yields and battering equity markets. Economists say the sharp rise in borrowing costs is a warning for governments to manage their spending and rein in growing deficits. And beachgoers are encouraged to follow lifeguard advice with less favourable conditions in store for Queensland's coast. Surf Life Saving is expecting the cooler temperatures, showers and windy weather to keep initial crowds away. In finance, one Australian dollar is buying 71.71 US cents.
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11: Last year's Wooden Spooners are through to the NRL semi-finals. The Newcastle Knights have ended the South Sydney Rabbitohs season with a 20-10 win at Allianz Stadium. Knights 5'8 Fletcher Sharp says it's proof they can never be underestimated.
1: It's an unreal feeling. The song going around the stadium now. We spoke about it all week. We're written off by everyone, but troops out, but that's been us the whole year. Next man up mentality. We're confident in our footy.
11: World number one Alexander Zverev has clinched the second set in his US Open semi-final clash against Karen Khachanov. The Russian is putting up a fight as the third set goes to a tiebreaker. And in AFL, a 14-point win for Fremantle over Geelong has sealed its spot in a prelim final against Sydney at the SCG next week. You're all up to date. It's 8:04. That is the very latest in news and sport.
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10: Let's pop out to Tempe and the airport. Reports of an incident on Airport Drive that's affecting southbound traffic into the international. Around the pickup and drop-off areas, expect 5 to 7 minute delays as well. Homebush still got issues with a three-vehicle smash on Parramatta Road and Pott Street. It's affecting eastbound traffic towards the city. Lane 1 is still closed there. Be prepared to merge. And at Auburn, the earlier breakdown of Parramatta Road and Silverwater Road is now being cleared, and the Spit Bridge will open at 8:30 to let boats through. I'm Dennis Lee on Sydney's 2GB.
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11: Cloud clearing ahead of a sunny day with light winds, a top of 21 degrees in the city, 24 in the west. Looking ahead, sunny tomorrow with a high of 23 degrees, partly cloudy Monday, 26, a shower or two developing on Tuesday. Right now in town, it's 12 degrees, the same in Bankstown and Terry Hills. It's 11 degrees in Campbelltown and Penrith, 10 in Lucas Heights, 13 degrees in Gosford. I'm Toby Goff. 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
28: 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It's time for Life and Technology with Charlie Brown. Thanks to Harvey Norman.
17: And around the country we go. My name is Darren James. The number is 131873. He's back. He's been to Germany. Where else have you been, Charlie? Good morning to you.
18: Yeah, morning, Darren. Morning, everyone. I went to Shenzhen. Met with the factory guys for our next Jimmy device that we've talked about a couple of times here on the program. And very interesting going to Shenzhen because every time I go there, it is quieter than the last time. And that's because more and more of the vehicles on the road are electric.
17: Oh,
18: and you notice the quiet. And we don't really talk about that side of transport that much. We talk, you know, how far you can drive EVs and charging them and all those kinds of things. But when you go to a place where they are noticeably getting more and more of them,
17: yeah,
18: you notice the quiet as well.
17: Gee.
18: So, yeah, if you're living in a house that is near a major road and you're hearing that noise, I gotta tell you, once more and more EVs get into the market here, you'll start to notice the quiet as well. So I was in Shenzhen, I then went to Berlin for the for Europe's biggest tech expo there. And if you haven't been to Berlin, it's a very impressive city. It is just so easy to get around. You feel so safe. September is a lovely time to visit. And they are just so welcoming as a city. You know, they really want you to go and visit and be part of their, be a guest in their city. So, went to that expo. And then I came back and that was all in the space of a week. So big thanks to Lee Stark for filling in. It was one of those things where I couldn't dial in from the other side of the planet and host the show. I couldn't do listeners the job that need to be done every Saturday morning, while I was away. So big thank you to Lee for filling in and doing a great job.
17: He did do a good job. Hey, what's on the program today?
18: Yeah, we're going to talk about, a couple of things. We're going to talk about Apple. They have, of course, announced their new iPhone.
17: The foldable one.
18: Foldable Duo, but also the Pro Max as well. A couple of listeners emailed me and said, does this mean I need $2,000 plus to buy the iPhone 18?
17: Yeah.
18: At the moment, yes.
17: Yes.
18: But we'll talk to Mike Boyd, our Apple expert, about what's going on about the regular iPhone. Where is it?
17: Yeah.
18: When might we see it? Because I can tell you, a lot of my mates, they don't have over $2,000 to buy an iPhone. So we'll talk about that and some of the features of the Duo as well in the first half of the show. Second half, we're going to talk to one of the companies that I spent some time with in Berlin. They're called Dreamy. They have robots. They've got hair products. They've got all this amazing stuff. They had a human android robot on their booth that was folding laundry, like a human looking thing doing the laundry. And I've had people say to me, I'm not getting a robot in my house until it can fold the laundry.
17: Well, now's the time.
18: There you go. So we'll talk to them. But there is a lot, just as a summation of what I saw. If you're living in your home and you're getting older and you don't want to leave your home because you want to stay living in your home as long as you possibly can, there are a lot of products that are getting better and coming that are designed to help you to do exactly that. Stay in your home longer, live comfortably and safely. And we will cover them here on the program because it was a big theme at the expo. So we will have that on the show. Also, big shout out to my dad, Peter Brown. He's on vacation at the moment. He's turned 82 yesterday.
17: What?
18: So big shout out to Dad.
17: Good
18: so
17: on him. Happy
18: hope
17: birthday.
18: You're having a great birthday.
17: To Stuart, who's joined us, 131873. Good morning to you.
19: Good morning. How are you?
17: Yeah, good, Stuart.
18: Hey, Stuart.
19: Listen, I've got a television question that I hope you might be able to help me with, Charlie.
18: Yeah.
19: I've got a Samsung 75-inch TV.
18: Yep.
19: 2020, December, so it's coming up 6 years old. I hadn't used it or turned it on for around about 15 months for various reasons, but I turned it on the other day and there's a dark shadow running vertically just to the right of the center on the screen. So look, all I tried to do was Google a few things and it said do a soft reset.
18: Yeah.
19: Pull the plug out, push the button underneath for 30 seconds, leave it for half an hour and turn it back on. But that hasn't done any good. So I thought I'd ask you Have you got any ideas or why this might have happened? I mean, it was turned off and left alone for 15 months,
0: yep.
19: But it was plugged in. So I didn't pull the plug out of the PowerPoint.
0: No, that doesn't affect it. Okay, so TVs have got these things called dimming zones, and it's I'm going to assume it's the LED style, so the backlight driven TV. So there's a bright light and it goes through a filter. And what's happened is part of that bright light is no longer active. And because it's in one section, and you've mentioned sort of off center, a vertical section top to bottom.
19: Yep.
0: I'm going to assume that it's actually black, isn't it? It's not just sort of a gray. It's it looks like the light behind it has completely turned off. Is that correct?
19: No, you can still, it's not black. It's just a darker gray sort of thing. So,
0: Okay.
19: If you're watching football, the grass doesn't look green like it does either side of this shadow. But you can see it. You can still watch the TV. It's not.
0: All right.
19: Well,
0: that's actually better, because what it sounds like is the backlighting is still there, but the area on the screen is no longer processing that color. Right now, sometimes I would get your TV assessed by a repair assessor. You need your serial number. And you just ring a couple of local people. They're around. Ring them and say, this is my serial number. Send them a couple of photos and get them to give you a quote. Often they don't need to see it. Because sometimes with TVs, when you're seeing this exact, outcome, it's just a small part that's connecting on your motherboard that has gone. It's degraded. Now, sometimes it might have gotten some moisture on it over time or dust or whatever. But that bit has burnt out. The part itself is not expensive. It's the labor to do the fix, but you will be able to get an assessment. So I would suggest you do it. And then even if you choose not to keep the TV, because you say, look, bugger it, I'll get a new one. You could still retain some value by including the quote when you sell it to somebody else. Somebody else might choose to buy it for cheap and go and fix it themselves. And you're providing that evidence of what's wrong with it to that next owner of the TV, Stuart. So do that, but don't just sort of throw it out or recycle it based on what you're seeing, because I don't think it's a big issue to get it fixed, but it does need a small repair done, okay?
17: Thanks, Stuart, for the call. 133-693 is the tech hotline here on Life and Technology.
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0: talk is that next year will be particularly special because it'll be 20 years since the launch of the original iPhone. So I would expect that there's going to be some sort of anniversary model, bit like what iPhone did with the iPhone X. If you recall, there wasn't an iPhone 10, it was the iPhone X back in 2017. So I would expect that there'll be something special like that for next year.
1: There will be disappointed people before Christmas if there's no regular iPhone 18. Let's just put that out there, because I know people who look at their current phone's 2 or 3 years old, and they know September's the month, and they go, well, I'll wait for September. If they've got to wait till next year, there will be some disappointed people. So we'll wait and see what happens there. We'll post some of your notes about this week's announcements in the newsletter, Mike. We appreciate your time as always. Thanks for coming on the program, talking about what Apple announced to the world during the week.
0: Absolute pleasure, Charlie. Have a great weekend.
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4: Now, Tappy, we've still got dramas for that incident on Airport Drive. It's affecting southbound traffic into the international. Lane 1 is closed there. Humbush, still got a few dramas there too after a three-vehicle smash on Parramatta Road at Pott Street. It's still affecting eastbound traffic towards the city. Lane 1 is closed. Mace Hill, got a car broken down and stuck now on the M4 near Church Street. Now, we're sitting in the breakdown lane facing eastbound towards the city, and the Spit Bridge will open shortly at 8:30 to let both through. Expect 5 to 10 minute delays. I'm Dennis Lee on 2GB.
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2: Hey Charlie, we've heard whispers that there's been some outages with Optus. Is this right?
1: Yesterday. Yeah, an hour and 15 minutes yesterday. I texted the guys this morning and said, look, you need to give me the summation of what happened. They've just released it to the media as to what happened. They sent it over. So to Jane and the team, thank you for that. An hour and 15 minutes, it went off across their network, mobile network, went off across Victoria, South Australia, Tasmania, Northern Territory, some parts of it, not all of it. Triple O was still active, and there's a bunch of wording around or announcements around how quickly they were alerted to the outage, like within seconds on this occasion, and just confirming that 000 was active on regular networks and those kinds of things. I'll post this announcement in the newsletter so you can have a read.
2: Okay.
1: But as outages go, pretty minor. So just to cover that one off and we can all move on.
2: Okay.
1: There you go.
2: All right, then let's move on with Michael. Good morning.
14: Good morning. I'm just wondering, if you have any good suggestions on security cameras or surveillance cameras
1: house. Yep. I want you to have a look. There's a new brand that's been released in Australia. It's got some really cool stuff. I met with the senior guys in Berlin a week ago, and they were telling me about where they're going next in terms of support for Australian customers, those kinds of things. EZViz, they're called EZViz. They're one of the biggest sellers of security cameras worldwide. And if you're looking to put one in your back garden, for example, they've got a couple of models, right? They've got a pretty good pan and tilt model that you should have a look at called the HBB. I'll put these on the newsletter as well, but the HBB Pro 4K, that's at about $320 at the moment. And they've got a very clever one, which is a dual lens camera. They've got one lens, which is your wide angle lens for across your whole garden, but then they've got a pan and tilt as part of that. It's a single unit, but as part of that, which will go tighter and zoom in on things as there's movement around the garden and those kinds of things.
2: Did you say pan and tilt? They're the magicians, aren't they?
1: It's very good. So have a look at those ones as well. So that's the HB90 dual 3K. So I'll put these both in the newsletter. Go have a look. It's a new brand, but the pricing is quite competitive, Michael. So have a look at EZViz, all right?
2: Thanks, Michael. To Nada, good morning.
15: Good morning, Charlie. Thanks for taking my call. Charlie, I received an email earlier this morning from the messaging company that it says your current email account subscription will be cancelled on the 15th of September. If you have changed your mind and want to keep your email account, please take action in my account. Do I have to pay that?
1: If you want to keep, you would have a TPG email address. Right.
15: That's correct.
1: You've had it for many years. You're a subscriber. They gave it to you for free. A couple of years ago, they transitioned out of providing email to customers and they sold off or offloaded their email commitment to this company called the Messaging Company. That's who has emailed you. They now have that TPG email address delivery function. They did it for free for, I think it was about 12 months, and then they now do it through commercial engagement with you, the customer. So if you want to keep it, you have to pay for it. If you don't want to pay for it or don't want to pay for it long term, what you can do, and this is what we suggested to other customers, is that you pay for, I don't know, another 6 months or so, but you go set up a Gmail account or an Outlook.com email account, which you can get for free because those Google Mail email accounts, for example, they're advertiser funded, so you're not paying cash. You pay through your, you know, being an advertiser target. Set one of those up, and with your TPG email account, pay the 6 month subscription or 12 months. It's not too expensive, but there is a fee to it. And set it up as an auto redirect to your new email account with Gmail. You can do that. And an auto response to everybody that emails you saying, thank you for your email. My new email address is, you know, nada is, you know, nada@gmail.com. Your email has been forwarded to that new email address, right? Please update your records. All of the people who email you will update their email over time. And then in a year's time, you can just drop the TPG email account.
2: Thank you, Nada. To Sue, good morning.
16: Good morning. I wondered if you could help me. I paid for a purchase through my Hungry Jack's app, which I'd only used the once, with my credit card. And then the next day I got an email from Google Pay saying they'd have my email, they have my MasterCard, they gave me the number and to add it to the wallet. And I don't have a wallet and I just don't understand how Google can capture my MasterCard details when I'm paying through a separate app.
1: Okay, let me explain. So what phone do you have, Sue? What kind of phone? An Android type phone?
16: Oh, No, I've got a Mephistopheles. I've got an Oppo.
1: Okay, right. So if you have registered, there's a couple of ways it can happen. You've got a Google account, though, correct, Sue?
16: Yes, I've got Google email, yes.
1: Yeah, okay, so you've got a Google account. And when you registered with Hungry Jack's app to do this order, yep. You may or may not have, but you might have used your Google account to register with it. And you may have, when you used your credit card, the app is now talking to Google, right, when you do this. So this happens. It's happened to me, and it's totally fine what has happened. I'll tell you in a sec how to remove your credit card too. But it has your Google account, which is associated with this Hungry Jack's service, has said to you as part of this transaction, somewhere in the terms and conditions of the transaction, do you want to retain the credit card for the future?
16: It did say that, and I said no.
1: Okay. Well, it's captured it anyway. You will have a Google wallet through your Google account. You can
16: go
1: into...
16: It's telling me here that I should now download it and to see all the essentials in one place. I don't have a Google wallet that's activated. I may have the facility for one, but I don't have it activated.
1: Yeah, and so your Google account has captured your credit card, and it wants you to put the app onto your phone so you can view your wallet.
16: Yeah.
1: Now, if you don't want to do that, you can log into your Google account, and I can leave me your email address. I'll send you the instructions on how to do this. You can log into your Google account via browser, and then you can say, no, I don't want you to remember my credit card. Please remove it, and it will give you the instructions on how to go about doing that, Sue. But this is part of the process, I'm going to say it quite proactively, that is designed to make transacting easier. All right? In your case, you don't want this, and we just need to separate out your credit card from this occurring. And once you follow these steps, you can go and remove it. But there has been a checkbox somewhere that has been activated or included, and your card details have been absorbed. They have not been stolen. I just need to let you know that. They have not been stolen. They've been absorbed into your Google account, and you can go in now and remove that. Okay, so please leave your email address with Mariam, and you can follow the steps to reverse that process.
2: Good on you, Sue. Thanks for the call. Hold there. 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
2: And life and technology continues with Jill. Good morning.
26: Oh, hi.
2: Hi, Jill.
26: Hello.
2: Yeah, g'day.
1: Hi, Jill. How you going?
26: Thank you. I listened to Lee last week.
1: Yes.
26: Didn't get on because it was too late, but I actually undertook a few hints he gave to other people, which was great, and I actually fixed my problem with my Outlook emails.
1: Oh, good. Yeah, good.
26: Yeah. And the thing is, I get my emails mainly via my primary account on Windows, and it, you know, I can handle the new Windows Outlook, but this Copilot is driving me crazy. Can I get rid of it?
1: Yes, you can. you're not the only one that doesn't see, how do I say this politely, see value in having Copilot. Microsoft wants everybody using it because they plan to make money from including it. This is part of the trillions of dollars of investment going on in the world at the moment around AI functions. Now, if you don't want it, it isn't a too difficult process to get rid of it. You can start by removing the Copilot app, and I can send you instructions on how to do that. But if you go into your list of apps and you type in Copilot, you can go in and uninstall the Copilot app, and that will remove the bulk of what Copilot is going to be trying to do with you for your PC. There might be some integrated areas that are still visible through your PC, because lots of different Microsoft apps, for example, use or offer Copilot, but the bulk of stuff won't be coming up. So I would start there. If you leave me your email address, Jill, I'll send you a more thorough breakdown on how to do this. But yeah, most definitely you can get rid of it.
26: Can I say that I actually, you know, went a bit deeper, you know, and queried how I could, you know, turn it off. Mm. And it actually, Copilot actually came back and said, I can't turn off myself.
1: No.
26: So, I thought, okay, I better find an alternative way of doing that. But can I also add one thing? The other thing that I've got on my new Outlook, it keeps popping up since I tried to do that. It's called PowerShell, Windows PowerShell.
1: Oh, yeah. 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
26: I thought that might be the case because, you know, I read about that and it's something to do with the iNet. Is that right?
1: So for example, if you take your computer to a tech guy, and he's going to try and remotely access it or control it from his computer so he can do a whole bunch of setups quickly and run a whole bunch of tasks on it quickly, he will use PowerShell to do that. You don't need to use PowerShell. So I was wondering
26: if the reason why for years and years my email address is bigpond.net.au.
1: Mm.
26: So is the .net a bad thing to have in your email address?
2: I heard the .net.au is when people first got cable delivered to their door. I've got a .net.au.
1: Yeah,
2: signed up with Foxtel.
1: Correct. Well, .net was originally the domain name suffix for internet service providers.
2: Right.
1: .com was businesses. .net was internet service providers. .gov was government. But then over time, it sort of split
2: merged
1: out, right? Your domain name is fine, Jill. Don't worry about that. But I can send you. Oh, leave me your email address. I'll send you the instructions on how to at least deactivate PowerShell from continuing to pop up. You probably want to leave it just running in the background somewhere, because it's, you know, I think it's actually a function of Windows, to be honest. But that one, and then your other question about Copilot, I'll send you those instructions on how to remove it from your system as well, because you don't seem to want to use it.
2: Thank you, Jill. Hold there. We'll get your details to Di. Good morning.
0: Oh, good morning. Thank you, gents, for the show. Look, I don't want to lose all your listeners with boredom, but I'm an aged care struggler. And my old Telstra just died. I was familiar with it. I've got this new Fandangle thing. Do you want this? Do you want that? Does everything but make your bed. And it's just way above me. I'm seriously fatigued and challenged. Is there a simple phoning, texting device that has a good screen?
1: Yeah.
0: A good size screen?
1: Yeah, it's like, I mean, do you want just a talk and text type arrangement there, Di?
0: I do just to survive because it takes up half my week just trying to manipulate the technology and telling the phone, no, I don't want this, that and the other.
1: Yeah.
0: I'm not online at the moment because I'm overwhelmed with the aged care system. It's very frustrating and some personal injuries and disabilities and things.
1: There's a bunch of them around. They sell them at, you can see them at, I'll plug our sponsor, Harvey Norman. They sell them. There's, other electronic stores sell them. Supermarkets sell them as well. I would literally just be planning to spend between $50 and $80 on any phone that is talk and text that has, when you look at the box, turn the box over and have a look at the safety tick to make sure it meets Australian standards, Di. And just buy something that is going to feel not too big in your hand, for example. The buttons feel strong. There's enough dexterity in the buttons. And the screen is bright enough for you. And the guys in the stores, they'll show it to you before you buy it. I mean, it's a personal thing in this space. I don't test a lot of them because because I don't test a lot of them. Most of the stuff that we test is sort of at the other end. But it doesn't sound like you even want a touchscreen device. It sounds like you want some big buttons. You want to
26: I want a big screen. I don't want to go on the internet at the moment because I've got enough on my life to deal with.
1: Yeah, and that's a very fair decision to have made. There's an Aussie brand called Opal. They make plenty of phones. But just go and follow that step to finding your phone because I can't say this one will fix it for you. But do those things. Make sure you pick it up in your hand. Press the buttons before you, just to make sure they feel okay. And look on the back of the box to make sure it's got the safety tick to meet Australian standards around radiation and all those kinds of things, and you'll be sweet, okay?
2: Good on you. Thank you, Di. Around the country, live in technology.
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4: Now around the country we go, and we head up to Emu Heights. Trucks over 3.5 tonnes can't access Old Bathurst Road and Gosling Street in both directions. Truckies, you need to use the Great Western Highway. Light vehicles can get through, though. Homebush, the earliest smash on Parramatta Road on Pott Street has now been cleared. All eastbound lanes towards the city are now open, and things have settled down out there. At Mays Hill, though, we've still got that car rocking down on the M4 near Church Street. Now he's in the breakdown lane facing eastbound towards the city. I'm Dennis Lee on 2GB.
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2: Life and technology continues. Charlie.
1: Thought we'd have a chat with the guys from GME. Ash Kosler was at the booth, got some time with him and his team to talk about what they have on show, but more importantly, what they're bringing to Australia as well. Some interesting stuff there. Good morning, Ash.
28: Good morning, Charlie. How are you?
1: Good. Good to talk to you last week in Berlin. I've had people say to me, I'm not putting a robot in my home until it can fold the laundry. And on your booth, you had a robot that was folding the laundry.
28: We did, yeah. So it's not far away now. Unfortunately, it won't be here this year, but it's one of the things that Dreamy really focus on is solving everyday household challenges and doing more things automatically so you don't have to.
1: And it was interesting to see that if you're doing those kinds of displays, you're working on things in the background that are in the direction of clearly where people are wanting support at some point in the future. You had a lot on your booth around home cleaning. You had home cleaning robots, but you also had the new stick vac range that, well, I'm going to call them a stick vac, but, you know, most people would, but no doubt there's another technical name for it, but that would vacuum and mop, but also you had quite a substantial germ cleaning function with steam and those kinds of things. Explain that to us.
28: Correct, yeah. So with our new T16 Pro Triforce system, it's a wet and dry vacuum that will produce over 200 degrees of steam sterilization. So really getting into that nitty-gritty in the home and cleaning the germs to make it more hygienic for our customers.
1: And you were talking to me about interest from people who, you know, have got little babies and toddlers crawling around playing on the floor and they want something that, you know, kills germs in a different way. I mean, you're bringing that technology into the home in a way that is accessible but going to that next level, which was interesting. You also had a bunch of stuff there which I didn't think was traditional Dreamy technology, but you've said that you've been working on it for a while. Hair care as well.
28: Correct, yeah. So hair care, being Dreamy's core values came from airflow, so obviously in suction with vacuums, but also obviously the ability to maneuver air to dry your hair as well. So we've got some new hair care products coming through from hair stylers to hair dryers that will allow customers to get the best of obviously cleaning and also value for their hair.
1: Yeah, my daughters were like, Dad, get some samples. We're happy to put it through its paces. The other thing that you also had there, you had a range of outdoor robots as well that you were talking to and demoing. How important is the outdoor space for robots in this country?
28: Yeah, definitely. So that's what we see as the next big innovation. We know consumers are really proud of their homes as well as their lawns. So being able to maintain their lawns automatically and having clean cut grass, you know, every week automatically done for them, we see as the next innovation and customers really adopting in the future.
1: All right. I promised the team at your booth that we would cover these key announcements as they are releasing into stores. Harvey Norman is one of your key partners. We will no doubt bring those details to listeners closer to being released. But thanks, Ash, for dropping on the show and taking us through some of the announcements from the event. I do think you're onto a winner with a robot that folds laundry.
28: Thanks, Charlie. Appreciate it.
2: Good on you, Ash. Ash Korsler. Sales Director, Dream Australia. It's getting pretty good, isn't it? Sad thing is, Charlie, we'll all have coronary heart disease because we won't be lifting a finger.
1: I look forward to spending more leisure time at home and watching even more things that I used to have to do as chores being done for me.
2: Yeah, fair call. Around the country, this is Life and Technology.
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3: And how far off till your little MP3 player comes out?
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3: 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Good on you. Charlie, you enjoy the week, and we'll do it all again next week. The program is called Life and Technology. We'll see you then.
4: Thanks, Darren. See you, mate.
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5: It's 9 o'clock. Good morning. I'm Toby Goff. An alleged drone operator has been charged with murder over the fatal shooting of a man in Sydney's West. 40-year-old Joshua McDonald was shot dead at a home in Merrylands West in a believed case of mistaken identity. Police allege forensic analysis of a seized drone uncovered evidence linking an 18-year-old boy to the attack. Criminologist Santhi Mallett has told Today it's a rare case where the highest charge can still be laid.
6: You don't need to necessarily have pulled the trigger in this case, but you just have to have been actively involved and know what was going to happen. There are a number of ways in which that could happen. They could have been surveilling the suspect, they could have been providing intelligence, or in fact providing film of the attack back to those who organised it.
5: The teenager was refused bail and is now before the courts. Solemn services have taken place across the United States to mark 25 years since the September 11 terrorist attacks. Family members gathered at New York's Ground Zero, the Pentagon, and Shanksville, Pennsylvania, to read aloud the names of the nearly 3,000 victims. The president and other world leaders paid tribute to those who perished, as well as the heroic first responders. More than 250 parliamentary submissions have voiced criticism against Queensland's proposed bail laws. Legal, policing and youth advocacy groups warn mandating a minimum 12-month jail sentence for committing serious offences while on bail will overcrowd courts and increase reoffending rates. There are also concerns around the impacts on First Nations communities. Around a third of surveyed small businesses have considered closing their doors in the past year. The Australian Chamber of Commerce and Industry has released new research showing the nation's small businesses are under increasing stress from rising costs and red tape. Chief Executive Andrew McKellar says many are being pushed to breaking point.
7: Our research shows is that nearly two-thirds of all small businesses are saying that rising costs are one of the top pressures that they're facing at the moment. Cash flow is an issue, along with the impact of increasing compliance and red tape.
5: Police have conducted several welfare checks after another Optus outage left dozens of 000 callers unable to connect to emergency services. Optus confirmed the outage lasted for 1 hour and 16 minutes on Friday, affecting customers in Victoria, South Australia, Tasmania and the Northern Territory. Also making news, driving schools are reporting a surge in young Australians learning to drive with a manual transmission. There's been a 30% jump in manual driving lessons over the past year, reversing a decade-long decline. In finance, one Australian dollar is buying 71.17 US cents.
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5: After nearly 3 hours of play, world number one Alexander Zverev has won through to the US Open final in straight sets. Craig Gabriel's there.
1: Alexander Zverev has reached his third consecutive major final of the season. The French Open champion and Wimbledon runner-up is now in his second US Open final, 6 years after the last one. He scored a 6-3, 7-6, 7-6 victory over Karen Khachanov, accounting for the Russian for the seventh time in their 10 meetings. Zverev has become the first German man to reach multiple finals at the US Open in what is by far his best year of his career. This was his 52nd match win this year and 23rd at the four majors. Craig Gabriel, New York.
5: And the Newcastle Knights have gone from wooden spooners to semi-finalists, winning their eliminator against the Rabbitohs 20 points to 10 at Allianz Stadium. It's 9:04. That's the very latest news and sport.
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9: Now at Ashfield, we've got a car broken down, hopefully not a Honda, in the M4 tunnel near Parramatta Road. He's in lane one facing westbound out of the city towards Parramatta. The good news is he's about to be moved. The Spit Bridge will reopen at 10 to let both streets. Expect 5 to 10 minute delays before things settle down. Between French's Forest and North Narrabeen, of course, are roadworks and Wakehurst Parkway, speed down to 60 k's now in sections, and at London area roadworks and Carrington Road, that's affecting traffic in all directions, especially eastbound traffic. I'm Dennis Lee on 2GB.
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5: Cloud and smoke haze clearing ahead of a sunny day with light winds. A top of 21 degrees in the city, 24 in the west. Looking ahead, sunny tomorrow with a high of 23 degrees, partly cloudy Monday, 26. A shower or two developing on Tuesday. Right now in the city, it's 15 degrees, the same in Gosford and Terry Hills. 14 degrees in Bankstown and Campbelltown, 13 at Lucas Heights and Penrith. I'm Toby Goff. 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

0: e-bikes. Well, 36 illegal e-bikes were seized following the first New South Wales Police and Transport for New South Wales joint operation since new laws came into effect. In August, the new laws became enforceable, allowing illegal modified or high-powered e-bikes and other non-registrable motor vehicles and unregistered registered vehicles used in public places to be seized and destroyed. Now, this operation patrolling Manly, Curl Curl, DY and Avalon yesterday, they targeted illegal modified high-powered e-bike use in the Northern Beaches area. Something called a speed testing dynamometer was also used to assist officers test suspect devices. Now, the Northern Beaches locations in Sydney were identified following recent incidents of illegal, dangerous and reckless e-bike use. During the operation, police seized 36 e-bikes, including three that were identified as non-compliant on this aforementioned dynamometer. Police also issued 16 penalty notices and 46 cautions for various offences, including helmet and mobile phone offences. How about this one? An e-bike capable of allegedly reaching speeds of more than 90 kilometres an hour was seized from a 14-year-old boy at Warriewood. Transport Secretary Josh Murray says e-bikes must behave like bicycles, not motorcycles. If your bike can operate like a motorcycle under throttle or go more than 25 k's an hour while being powered, it's not legal to ride in public. In Brisbane, the Courier Mail reports that the prestigious private school Brisbane Boys College went into lockdown yesterday afternoon. Police called after a former student came onto the campus. The teenager, who'd been expelled from the Toowong school, caused alarm with students immediately reporting his presence to staff. The principal, Andre Casson, told the Courier Mail lockdown was enacted for 40 minutes from around 1:40 p.m. School lights were turned off. Students were moved to secure areas and doors were locked. Police subsequently searched the sprawling school grounds, but they learnt that the teen had moved on. The principal said, "We wanted to be abundantly cautious. He was known to some of the boys and wasn't supposed to be on campus. It's understood the teen did not make threats to other students, but his presence did cause concern." Amazing. I'll get to Dennis very shortly. I want to tell you about prison officers in Sydney who want to be able to shoot down drones. Drones are delivering all sorts of things to prisoners. It's not quite out of control. One thing I do know is the Corrective Services New South Wales Commissioner, Gary McCann, who's very good at what he does, he'll ensure this becomes a thing of the past. South Sydney Rabbitohs and the Queensland Rugby League have agreed to Wayne Bennett taking on an informal role with the Maroons for next year's State of Origin series. Now, of course, Wayne Bennett used to coach Queensland. He'll take on a non-contracted role as an advisor to new coach Darius Boyd on team selections, tactics and strategies. That's according to Code Sports. It comes as the Rabbitohs were stunned by an understrength Newcastle team last night, 2010. So the Bunnies are done for 2026. There you go. A busy show today. I want to get to Senator John O'Dunham later on, Shadow Minister for Home Affairs. What do you think about these de-radicalisation programs? Do you reckon they work? Well, we've got some numbers now. Simon Stevenson here for Ask a Tradie. All your DIY questions answered by the great man. Leith Van Onselen for the Treasury of Common Sense later on. We'll look at real estate. Josie Hayin from Domain will join me today. And Craig Bennett has a look at the life and times of Kylie Minogue on the show today. Can someone contact the Prime Minister, let him know we're doing a segment on Kylie Minogue? I know he's a big fan. He might like to listen in. Okay. Well, you might just leave that there, will I? Yeah, thank you. Thanks for your advice. You can call me 131873. Text me 0460 873 873. 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It's 16 in Sydney. It feels like 14. 18 in Brisbane. It feels like 18. This is Weekend Mornings with Luke Grant on 2GB 873 and in Brisbane on 882 4BC. Dennis Lee has all the traffic news today. G'day, mate.
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2: And a very good morning to you, Lukey. Now, if you want flowers in your hair, guess what? Floriade kicks off this weekend at Commonwealth Park in Canberra. If you're heading down to Canberra, you'll make good time on the motorway from Campbelltown. No accidents or breakdowns to watch out for so far. At Londonderry, though, road damage and Carrington Road between Bowman Road and Milford Road. That's affecting eastbound traffic towards Bly Park. Lane 1 is closed there with a country flow in place. And at Ashfield, the earlier breakdown on the import tunnel near Parramatta Road has now been moved. All westbound lanes are open. I'm Dennis Lee on 2GB.
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6: 28 to 10. Quickly, some feedback on the text. Thank you for getting in touch. Thank you, Roz, for your kind words. Bert, most people just hate Pauline Hanson telling the truth, especially about public housing. Thanks so much. Hey, T, thank you for your kind notes and thanks for listening in. Of course, de-radicalisation does not work. It's all they know, sadly, pure evil. Well, I'll flesh that out when we speak in the next hour to John O'Dunham, who stumbled on some information. Well, he didn't stumble on it. He asked for it. Questions on notice, I think, at Senate estimates. G'day, Luke. I hope Pauline Hanson doesn't cave in. I support how the cartoon portrayed Hastie. I thought he was going to be the great hope. Instead, he betrayed us. I think they're on the internet laws some time back. Thanks, Ian, so much for getting in touch. And Gil and the rest of you, appreciate it very much indeed.
7: Prime Minister.
8: The Labor Party
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11: Federal Politics with Dennis Shanahan.
12: Yeah, yeah.
6: Now, I'm told a thing called Floriade, a festival, might well bring colour to Canberra, but Parliament has been more than a little colourful this week, if you like the colour that comes out of Parliament. I mean, there's a place I'm desperate to go, but even I understand the bounds of good and bad taste. So why don't I just move on and say, you know what? A highlight of my weekend is saying g'day to Dennis Shanahan, National Editor of the Australian newspaper. Good morning. I hope you're well.
13: G'day, Luke. Yes, I am well. And I think there's a certain syndrome where some people can actually hear colours. And I think if there were people here looking at the colours in Canberra, they'd be and they had this syndrome, it'd be pretty raucous in their ears because this week has been a shocker. Everyone ripping into everyone else.
6: Oh, it's unbelievable. So let's start here. Jim Chalmers has backed off another budget tax change to capital gains tax, but tech investors and miners still say it's not good enough as Chris Bowen is forced to water down the gas reservation policy and cops a Senate black eye over koala credits. I don't even know what all that means. I know you do.
13: Well, it took me a little while to check out what a koala credit was.
6: Right.
13: But look, once again, we've seen another big change, proposed change in the budget taxes. Jim Chalmers has come out with a big change on investment, the capital gains tax. It's going to cost him $160 million in lost revenue. But once again, it's September and we're still negotiating in the Parliament about the May budget.
6: Yeah.
13: And once again, another error has been found. Now, you can call them unintended, consequences or mistakes, but part of it looks like it was actually a deliberate plan which has just fallen apart because it was put together shoddily. and not without and without enough consultation. And what we're seeing this week, big changes to capital gains tax, but all of the industry people, the tech investors, and now the miners are saying this still doesn't go far enough. We're trying to encourage so-called junior miners, it's minor miners, I suppose, that they get invested in Australia, and yet what these changes do still penalise these small start-up miners trying to get new industry into Australia. It is just an ongoing nightmare for the government, and so many now changes have been forced on Jim Chalmers, in part from the Prime Minister, but just from the public reaction to the mess that this budget was created.
6: Yeah, gosh, it's unbelievable. There's a survey out by ACCI, the business group, today about just how dire small business is and how things have got worse over the last years. Just get out of the bloody way, governments. Let them do their thing. It's just, oh, I don't know. Now, a full-blown war has broken out between the Liberals and One Nation after the Secret Harbour by-election victory pushed Andrew Hastie into direct confrontation. Labor sees Pauline Hanson as a threat, of course. Can I just say this, that Secret Harbour, forever safe Labor seat, they smashed it, One Nation. They absolutely smashed it. So anyone in that seat enters any level of this debate with deep concerns about their immediate future. That's true, isn't it?
13: It is, absolutely. And, of course, Andrew Hastie is particularly alarmed because that's in the middle of his seat, federal seat of Canning. Mm. This was a state by-election. It was an incredibly safe Labor seat. It is now a One Nation seat, the first lower house seat. One Nation's won an election. And what we've actually seen here is a shift because Labor has realised, and I'm picking this up from federal MPs, not just those in Western Australia,
6: yeah,
13: that they can see that, you know, for a while, Anthony Albanese was saying, oh, you know, this split between One Nation and the Coalition's great, we'll encourage it, we'll keep the fight going and so on. But what's actually happening is that there are Labor people now who turn around and say, hold on, my seat is in danger. And this week, Anthony Albanese, on a sitting day, got up very early, went up to the Hunter Valley to open a new highway, which was actually originally started by the Coalition.
6: Yes.
13: But anyway, it was all about trying to shore up votes in the Hunter Valley. This is because they're afraid of One Nation. And the argument that state by-elections don't count, well, this week we had Kevin Rudd in Parliament. He came up into the office and said hello. We have to remember that it was a Penrith by-election, a state by-election in Penrith in New South Wales, which was a safe Labor seat, which the Liberals won with a landslide, and people blamed Kevin Rudd for the loss. You know what? In 2 weeks, he was gone. So, you know, this is part of the background, what we see happening. Yes, there's all sorts of fireworks and Andrew Hastie's accusing Pauline Hanson of something, and Hanson is going absolutely sort of bonkers with all the rest of them, and they're all fighting, and Barnaby Joyce saying different things. But the background to this is that Labor can now see that Pauline Hanson is not just a threat to Liberal and Nationals MPs, it is a threat to Labor as well.
6: Yeah, absolutely right. Oh, I was saying earlier, mate, I haven't seen this cartoon series. I've heard from people that I know and like that it's funny, and they sent a top 10 episodes out yesterday, and they thanked Andrew Hastie for raising the profile of it again. And the first one I clicked on, which was about the eSafety Commissioner, the opening scene was Peter Dutton and Albo in bed together, nude. I looked at it and I thought, okay, this must be an attempt at humour. And I listened to it and parts of it were really funny. It just seems to me that the time to be outraged about this was the time it was published, not some months down the track when your political fortunes look, you know, potentially heading south. Is that unfair or fair or...?
13: No, look, I have actually haven't seen the cartoon, but it is a series of cartoons.
6: Yep.
13: It is perhaps the most effective tool one nation has working in its favour. People like it. They enjoy it. It's a cartoon, so you can be far more biting and satirical than you can in what you might say at a press conference or something like that.
6: Yeah.
13: And it really gets into it. It works with the One Nation supporters. It works with other people who aren't One Nation supporters who think it is funny. And thank you very much for that image of Peter Dutton and Albanese.
6: I'm here to help.
13: I can't see that. I can't now not see that.
6: Hang on a sec. You just told me that Kevin Rudd came up to say good day for some of the folk from the Murdochracy. How did that go down?
13: Charming. We had a lovely little conversation, and just quietly,
6: yeah,
13: he made a point of saying he'd come to the Australian, the Murdoch Australian, and he didn't go anywhere near other publications and outlets in the press gallery. So that's just a little bit of inside information for you people on the other side of the corporate thing.
6: All right, mate, hang on a sec. We'll take a break. Back in a moment.
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4: Yeah, 14 to 10. Dennis Shanahan with me this morning. And once again, Dennis, Albo's refusal to admit making a simple mistake about declaring an honorary membership from Marrickville Golf Club has created a controversy about trust. That's the last thing he needs.
5: Exactly. And look, the Melons thing had drifted a bit into the background. It's still embedded in the public mind deep down, but the, you know, that had passed politically. This week we saw the ABC write a story about the fact that the Prime Minister had not registered in his Register of Interests an honorary membership to the Marrickville Golf Club, which in itself is not much of a problem. The sort of bigger picture was that the Marrickville Golf Club had been given a $6 million grant after the election by the local member, Anthony Albanese, through the government, to remodel their clubhouse. So the argument was that he should have declared an interest when he was working for or working in the interests of the Marrickville Golf Club and was giving them, and this, by the way, was the only golf club in Australia which received a grant after the election for work. So it looked dodgy. But, of course, instead of just saying, yes, I should have lodged my interest, look, it's like $15 or something, or in fact, it's an honorary membership, so it doesn't cost him anything. But the point was, he didn't register the interest, and instead of saying, as he is now saying, you know, a week after it was first disclosed by the ABC, that he just didn't know about it, which is what he's told Parliament. He said, I didn't know about it, so how could I declare it? Instead of just doing that at the beginning, he started attacking the journalists. He started attacking the ABC, you know, saying they weren't acting in the national interests, yeah, having a go at them for criticising them, accusing them of misinformation. I mean, this was a completely unnecessary fight to get into. It then spread into Parliament, and we had two or three days of questions about it in Parliament. Yeah. I just cannot, and the Prime Minister still hasn't said, yeah, I made a mistake, I should have done it. All he's done is to deny any problem and defend himself. He does this, and it really undermines his position as leader, and it makes people think something is wrong. What did he know? Why didn't he do it? It just raises more questions than it answers. I cannot understand why he does this on what are relatively minor issues. Why doesn't he just say, yeah, I made a mistake?
4: Yeah.
5: Partly, he can't bring himself to admit he made a mistake.
4: Isn't this the thing? If you and I and our listeners make a mistake, perhaps at home or do the wrong thing, the smart ones amongst us will say, hey, that was me, I got that wrong, sorry. And then you're able to move on. I don't know why they're just not like us. So you go looking for someone who's authentic because these people appear to be anything but authentic. And they don't learn, mate.
5: This is precisely the point. And of course, we had in the Australian Peter Beattie, the man who made a sort of "I'm sorry, I did something wrong" into a successful political mantra, saying, "Yes, why don't they just do this?
4: Yeah.
5: Because it just makes them look dodgy. It makes them look like they're hiding something when they're not, and yet they just can't say, I made a mistake, I'm sorry."
4: Yeah. Have a great weekend, my friend. Talk to you in a week's time.
5: Thanks, Luke.
4: That's Dennis Shanahan, the national editor of the Australian newspaper. G'day, Anthony. Drama on the road, mate, in Sydney, is there?
1: Yes, mate. Blackburn Road at Campbelltown. Looks like there may be a pedestrian knockdown. I couldn't see properly, but there's maybe five or six police cars in the area, and they're diverting traffic all around away from Blackburn Road.
4: Okay. Thank you, Anthony, very much for calling and telling me that. We'll get on to the police immediately and see what we can add to that story. Take care, mate, and thank you for getting in touch. It's 10 to 10.
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6: Now let's head up to Emu Heights. Trucks over 3.5 tonnes can't access Old Bathurst Road. Truckies, you need to use the Great Western Highway. At Dean Park, we've got a car broken down and stuck on Richmond Road and Rudy Hill Road. Now he's in lane 5 facing eastbound towards the M7. Liverpool, very heavy traffic southbound on the M5 and the motorway. As you run down towards Campbelltown, expect roughly 5 to 6 minute delays from Kurrajong Road all the way down to Camden Valley Way. I'm Dennis Lee on Sydney's traffic leader, 2GB.
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4: Now, just further to Anthony's call about Blackson Road in Campbelltown in Sydney, we've been in touch with police. They say a motorbike rider has been hit by a vehicle on Blackson Road in Campbelltown. The incident happened at 9:30. The driver has been taken to hospital, condition unknown. Our quiz today, we've got a double pass to Monty Python's Spamalot, starring Stephen Curry, Marnie McQueen and Nick White, opens October at the Sydney Event Centre and at the Coliseum Theatre, Western Sydney, or we have a 4BC prize pack. Here's question one. Which Liberal MP called Pauline Hanson and Barnaby Joyce this week lying cowards? Gee, that's easy. Good on us. We like people winning things. Who was the Liberal MP who referred to Hanson and Joyce as lying cowards this week? That's question one. Two more to come, and then you could be off to see Monty Python's Spamalot, or get yourself a 4BC prize pack. It's almost 4 to 10.
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4: Yes, it's almost 10 o'clock. When I was doing the overnight program here on Weekends and through the week, I'd often receive a call from a lovely gentleman whose name is Brian, living in New York, and he'd have a bit to say about what's going on in the US, particularly in New York. And he called the show earlier this morning. I'm going to have a chat to him after the news and catch up with him 9/11 time. So that's coming up after the news, as is Senator John O'Donoghue, the Shadow Minister for Home Affairs and Immigration. Australia's federal de-radicalisation programs failed to reform the vast majority of their participants. So what are they going to do about it? I think is a very fair question. We'll tackle that with John O after the news, and that is next.
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26: It's 10 o'clock. Good morning. I'm Toby Goff.
0: The world has paused to remember the events of September 11, 25 years on from history's deadliest terrorist attack. Commemorative events have taken place at New York's Ground Zero, the Pentagon and Pennsylvania, honouring the nearly 3,000 lives lost. Moments of silence were observed at the exact times of the four airplane impacts as family members read aloud the names of victims. Seven's US Bureau Chief Marley Hogan is on the ground in New York and has told Luke Grant it's been an extremely emotional day.
1: Even though it's been 25 years, so many people really feeling like it felt just like yesterday. We spoke to some firefighters who were the first on the scene, and some of the stories and the moments they were describing to us, they break your heart, and you can see how they are still really dealing with this moment.
0: A man's been charged with murder after another man was found dead in a unit in Townsville. Emergency services were called to the scene in Heatley, finding a 53-year-old man with life-threatening injuries. He died at the scene while the 47-year-old man known to him was arrested and refused bail ahead of a court appearance today. New South Wales police have carried out their first major enforcement blitz using upgraded powers that allow non-compliant e-bikes to be seized and destroyed. Officers targeted hotspots across Sydney's northern beaches following complaints of reckless riding. 36 illegal e-bikes have been seized. Assistant Police Commissioner David Driver says this is the first of several operations in the pipeline.
2: We wish we didn't have to run them. We would like everyone to make sure that they do buy a compliant e-bike. As indicated, there's been a number of complaints from the public. Sadly, there have been fatalities and serious injuries stemming from the use of e-bikes. We want to make sure people use our roads in a safe way and don't put anyone else at risk.
0: Two men have been arrested as part of investigations into a fatal shooting in Sydney's West. An 18-year-old faces murder charges over his alleged role as a drone operator during the shooting at Merrylands West, while a 19-year-old has been charged with participating in a criminal group. The younger suspect was refused bail and is now before the courts. And beachgoers are encouraged to follow lifeguard advice with less than favourable conditions in store for Queensland's coast. Surf Life Saving is expecting the cooler temperatures, showers and windy weather to keep initial crowds away. But spokesperson Natalie Edwards says beachgoers will likely stream in once the weather warms up.
5: Being mindful that conditions can change quite quickly, just make that little bit extra effort to walk between those flags and swim in between them so that if you do get into trouble, we can get to you.
0: Checking finance, and One Australian dollar is currently buying 71.71 US cents.
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0: Wayne Bennett has launched an attack on the NRL bunker after the Rabbitohs 2010 finals loss to the Knights. The supercoach was left fuming after a disallowed second-half try that would have levelled the score, ruling winger Alex Johnson dropped the ball prior. The Rabbitohs boss calling for the video ref to be scrapped.
6: I want to know who's reffing the game. Is it the bunker or is it the referee? Because in the case of Alex Johnson, one there, or Matt Sullivan, he awarded a try. As I said, you can look at that 50 times. Everyone can come up with a different opinion on that. It's just too technical, not what the game needs.
0: Three-time Olympic champion Jess Fox has claimed her sixth Women's K1 World Cup title at the Canoe Slalom World Cup in Spain.